0: was Spitting when we come back. And also, we'll check out some of the early action for this weekend and for week one in the NFL when we return. He's Brad Evans. I'm Pat Boyle. This is BetMGM Tonight on Westwood One Sports.
1: The preseason is over, and just like that, the next football snap you see will mean something. 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
1: Welcome on back, BetMGM Tonight, Westwood One Sports. He's Brad Evans, I'm Pat Boyle. Phone number to join the show, 310-840-4910. Huge shout out to Robbie Callen joining us last segment talking college football. That was fun. Yeah, that was really awesome.
2: Yeah, it was.
1: Robbie back on the show ASAP. Great get by Zach Kroll filling in for producer Brandon Combs tonight. We can break down some of what Robbie was talking about, but we did talk to him for about 25 minutes, so maybe best to just jump right into our next planned segment here, Brad, which is The Price is Right or Wrong. And we've been doing this about fantasy football, but you're thirsty for this weekend. You're thirsty for week one in the NFL. I don't blame you. So why don't you go ahead and get us introduced and get us all nice and cozy and snug and settled in with the first question, if you will.
2: Yeah, we're going to be talking about money lines tonight, pulling in the odds from our friends there at BetMGM. Will these teams simply win straight up? So let's start with the NFL in the week one action and a monster matchup. We top of the show, remember we talked about C.J. Stroud. Well, they have a significant foe in the opening act, and that being the Buffalo Bills. Houston is at home. The Texans on the money line. -105. So, Pat, is the price right or is it wrong with the Texans?
1: Yeah, I think it's right. I think it is right. They're at home and they're essentially an underdog. I know this is, you know, basically a pick 'em, but I mean, if you do look at the line, it is the Bills -1.5. So, I think the price is. Well, actually, I don't know, right or wrong. It's a pick 'em. I guess I think it's wrong. I think the Texans should be favored because of what they've done to the Bills the last two times they've played them. They've beaten them and they've dominated them and they've controlled and they've contained Josh Allen. They beat him 23-19 last year. They beat him 23-20 the year before that. This is going to be the third consecutive year that they're playing them at home in Houston. They've got the home field advantage. I've got my reserves about C.J. Stroud, but, Brad, I've said this Texans defense could be the 85 Bears, so how am I going to shy away from them in week one, especially with I don't know what this Bills defense is going to look like under new defense coordinator Jim Leonard. I do expect them to be able to stop the run at a better rate this year, but it might take a couple of weeks. So I think the Texans are set up to have a nice start to the year in what could be a potential playoff preview down the road. But I think that the price is wrong. I think the Texans should be probably favored by like a point and a half or two. So I think this should be flipped. I think the price is wrong.
2: Yeah, the price is wrong because I feel that you should be higher. You and I are in agreement. I think the Texans should be like closer to -115, -120. So you're getting kind of a bargain basement buy here at near even money. It's at a -105 currently at our friends there at BetMGM. As you mentioned, this Texans defense should be downright dominant. The antithesis of dominance on defense is going to be Buffalo. I think at a minimum, they're going to be a bottom 10 unit this year. Despite the brilliance of Josh Allen, there is enough weaponry on the roster for the Texans. And I think they're going to win this sucker by, you know, maybe as much as 6+ points. Right now, Mike Clay's kind of projected to win 24.6 to 23.8, giving a 53% win probability. I would say it's closer to 60%. So you and I in lockstep on the Texans. The price is wrong because, honestly, the juice is too low at a -105 straight up on the money line against the Bills. It's working one more NFL play here. Let's go to the NFC North, my neck of the woods. The Green Bay Packers on the road against the Minnesota Vikings. The Packers money line +105. Pat, I have a feeling where you're leaning on this one. Is the price right or wrong on your Jordan Love, my friend?
1: Yeah, the price is wrong. Kyler Murray and the Vikings are favored. I mean, get the hell out of here. Get out of here with this garbage. No, the price is wrong. The Packers are going to win this game. I don't give a damn about Josh Jacobs potentially being suspended or not playing in this game week one. It doesn't matter. Marshawn Lloyd will be able to stay healthy for a week. And the Packers, they'll run over the Vikings. Jordan Love is going to throw all over the Vikings. And Kyler Murray is going to prove, not only in week one, but for the rest of the season, why it was a mistake to bring him in rather than any other option that they had. Not saying J.J. McCarthy was a great option, but Kyler Murray ain't going to be a better option either. So, yeah, it's on the road in the house of noise. These teams have essentially alternated wins and losses against one another for the last, I don't know, decade plus. It's always back and forth between the Pack and Skol Vikes. But week one on the road, doesn't matter. Green Bay is going to get the better of Minnesota because Jordan Love is going to start his MVP campaign in dominant fashion.
2: Ooh, dominant fashion. I'm not going to go that far, but you and I are in lockstep here. The price is definitely wrong. Again, Mike Lady, ESPN, gives Green Bay a 57% win probability, and they're dogs? Yeah, I'll lay some action on the Packers and be a backer. I think they're a team that's probably going to win this game by a field goal. I believe in Marshawn Lloyd. I think he's the guy that can handle 15, 18 touches and make some brilliant plays. I like the passing offense. I'm not as head over heels in love as you are for Jordan Love, but I'm a big buyer in Matthew Golden. It's Kraft's going to be able to go, that we could be limited. Of course, got Jaden Reed there, Christian Watson, one of the best field stretchers in the league. Hand in hand, my friend. The price is wrong because Green Bay should be favorites. So we're in a couple of college action plays here. Let's go with Hawaii, who again rained on my parade against Stanford last week. The money line at home for the Rainbow Warriors of their plus 120 against UNLV, who dropped their first game at home against Memphis. Hawaii, money line, plus 120 in the Islands against the running Rebs. Pat, is the price right or is it wrong?
1: I think this price is right. I don't think Hawaii should be favored. Again, Memphis, a much stronger team. Yes, UNLV did lose at home, and now they've got to go to the Island and take on Hawaii. Not that big of a time difference for them. It is the 3 hours. But again, this game is at 10 o'clock Eastern. So it will be, what, 4 o'clock local time for Hawaii? And again, yep, this isn't an East Coast team anyway. So I don't think that it's the travel is going to be that big of a deal, considering UNLV was home and Hawaii was just in California to play Stanford. You know, again, if not for that 20-point explosion for Hawaii in the fourth quarter, how would we be feeling about them? Yes, they made it close. Stanford's not that good of a team. I think UNLV is better. I do think they should be favored. I do agree that it probably shouldn't be more than three or so. So I think this is spot on. I think the price is right.
2: Price is wrong. Hawaii should be favored. They're going to win this game outright. Mark it down now. I am a member of the Chang Gang. They should have won that damn game. 20 unanswered points against Stanford. And then they coughed it up and somehow didn't cover the +4. They do me a solid and right the ship. Hawaii wins. Poor BMI tie right now. I'm going to take him straight up on the money line. Should be at minus odds against UNLV. Last one. Let's stay on the left coast because it is indeed the best coast. Cal, money line, even money, plus 100 against UCLA. So the Battle of Golden State. Pat, is a price right or wrong? Again, Cal, plus 100 on the money line.
1: Yeah, I think it's wrong in the sense that UCLA should be favored by more. I think the Bruins are going to steamroll Cal. I think they're going to steamroll them. Now, really? Look, there's every reason to not like Nico Iamaleava, but there's every reason to love new head coach Bob Chesney. And I know UCLA, they still got some bad distractions going on. They just fired their athletic director, but look, I think Nico Iamaleava is going to take advantage of a pretty mediocre Cal defense, and I think Bob Chesney is going to bring about a new, more respectable era for Bruins football. So you're getting them at, again, this is almost nearly a pick 'em. UCLA 2.5-point favorite. I think they win the game by double digits, and so I think the price is wrong. UCLA should be favored by more.
2: I disagree. The price is wrong because Cal's going to win this sucker straight up at home. UCLA has projected number 135 success rate on defense this year. That's going to be an Achilles heel. They're going to give up a ton of points. Cal's got experience at the quarterback position and other key areas. Again, it's a game being played in Berkeley. Cal wins in a tight one. This one is going to be nice and snug. I think they win by like 2 or 3 points. I will gladly take Cal on the money line, plus 100. Back to you, Pat.
1: All right, so we were lockstep in the NFL, completely on different sides for the college football games. Couple of late ones on the West Coast and the island of Hawaii this weekend. Can't wait for that. 310-840-4910. Take a short break. When we come back, we'll get your texts. We'll get your phone calls. Talk a little bit about Tony Romo. You got some news on that today. Stan Kroenke buys the Angels, and we'll get you some baseball scores, including the battle for the NL Central on a brutal hot night in Wrigleyville between the Brewers and the Cubbies. He's Brad Evans. I'm Pat Boyle. This is BetMGM Tonight on Westwood One Sport.
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4: 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The pageantry, the pride, the passion. Will Arch Manning live up to the hype? And what will Lane Kiffin's first season at LSU look like? 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
1: Welcome on back, Pat MGM Tonight. Westwood One Sports. More of these, please. Lee DeLapp in our Westwood One studios. This is groovy. This is funky. This got me feeling like I'm ready to dance the night away on Saturday in my own living room while I watch college football for 12 hours. 310-840-4910. By dancing the night away, I mean in my own apartment with a couple of select beverages and on my couch. And that's it. Not anywhere out in public. Not doing anything except sitting on my ass watching college football. That's half of a lie, though. That's half of a lie. I do have, Brad, I've been calling Rutgers volleyball for the last 8 years now.
2: And
1: My first broadcast.
2: Okay.
1: It's my first broadcast assignment of the year on Saturday, Rutgers volleyball. I'll be back
2: nice.
1: Inside the rack. They don't call it the rack anymore. Jersey Mike's Arena, but
2: that's always the rack.
1: I mean, that's a great wrench to throw into my plans. Don't get me wrong. Love it. Can't wait. College volleyball, women's college volleyball, getting more and more exposure in pub each and every year. You had a game on national TV on ESPN the other day. It's awesome. But in the afternoon, it'll be a lot of college football. 310-840-4910. Before we get into some of the other bigger news of the day, Brad, let's get an update on the game that we play every day. And that is Let's Go Streaking, where we are staring down the barrel of a 5-for-5 night before we even hit 9 o'clock Eastern. Or I guess in the sense that we only have to wait on one more game, and that is the Dodgers and the Cardinals, which doesn't start until 10 o'clock Eastern. But that's because we're already 4-for-4, and Shohei Ohtani is the only one left on the board for our guy Monty. I had Kevin McGonigal. He got a hit for the Tigers. You had Brandon Nimmo. He got a hit for the Rangers. Lee had Alex Bregman. He got a hit for the Cubbies. And Zach, filling in for Combs, producing this program tonight, he had Miguel Vargas. He's got a hit already for the White Sox. I mean, you want to talk about a heater to begin the night. This is awesome. And if all five do get a hit, we always mention the odds for anybody that likes to play along with us. For our friends at BetMGM, it was over plus 500. So how about that? Just waiting on Ohtani. I think we're sitting pretty.
2: No pressure at all on arguably the greatest player of our generation. Come on, Shohei, stand up and slap on the outfield. Oh, speaking of slapping one into the outfield, Tyrone Taylor just had a 2-run double. Cubs up 2-0, bottom of the fourth inning, and still nobody out. So Taylor right now at second base, coming off a monster night. He had a 2-run shot into the bleachers last night. Also 4 hits. I think he scored twice, 3 RBI in total. And he's just continuing to stay in fuego for the Northsider. So again, Cubs up 2-0, bottom of the fourth inning. Tyrone Taylor right now at second base. Nobody out. Brandon Combs in the house. Could be a good luck charm, except on the over. I told him he should take the under.
1: Yeah, well, hey, it's, you know, who knows? Let's see how crooked this inning gets here. 2-0. And like you said, nobody out and a runner in scoring position. Oh, make it 3-0.
2: Oh,
1: make
2: it 3-0. Yeah. Go, Cubs,
1: Tyrone.
2: Go.
1: What? Go, Cubs. Sorry, I thought you were on the same page with me there.
2: No.
1: All right, Tyrone Taylor, RBI double. Nico Horner reaches on an infield single, and Tyrone Taylor then scores on an error by the pitcher, Robert Gasser. So the Cubbies up 3-0. And yeah, producer Brandon Combs, who's in the house in Wrigleyville tonight, got to be loving it. And maybe we do get a bunch of runs coming here after what was a pitcher's duel.
2: Possible.
1: For the first couple of innings. Elsewhere, Brad, how about, well, the Pirates are winning big 11-5, and they could move within 3 games of 500. And again, only about 25 games left to play for everybody. But Pirates right now entering tonight, 6 games back of that NL wild card race. It feels nearly mathematical impossible. But, I mean, if there's ever a good luck charm or a sign that things might be heading in your direction, how about the fact that Paul Skenes didn't make it out of the fifth inning, got shelled to the tune of 8 hits and 5 earned runs, and yet the Pirates are doubling up the Giants. It's 11-5 Buccos in the top of the sixth. And again, we've been saying this a lot. Good night for Pirates fans. Another terrible night, though, for Paul Skenes. This has been a season from hell. I can't believe they haven't shut him down yet.
2: Yeah, it's utterly astounding. It's shocking to me. What is the point? What are you trying to prove? I guess they're still alive. So if they got a pulse, they're like, hey, we're going to play this thing out. But, I mean, how many turns of rotation realistically does he have left? I think it's like maybe 1 or 2. And then, indeed, they got to, you know, call it a season. I mean, Skenes is now a shell of his former self. He just consistently is getting rocked. He is painfully, he is woefully mediocre. Paul Skenes, who is absolutely crushing everybody. You know, last year, the year before, he was all the talk of Major League Baseball, generational talent, unbelievable pitcher. He is going to be on a path to a Hall of Fame career, and he is largely pedestrian for the Pirates this season. It's utterly baffling. You know, lost a couple of ticks on the fastball. That four-seamer just not popping the mitt like it was last season. Shut him down and play for next year. But then again, we probably don't have a season.
1: That's true. All right, Brad, we'll bid you adieu, brother. Go watch your Cubbies, see if they can make it 2 in a row against the Brew Crew. Can't wait to talk more with you tomorrow, my friend.
2: Oh, I can't wait for it either. Go, Cubs, go! See ya!
1: Solo portion of the show starts next. I'm Pat Boyle. 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
1: 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Excuse me, check that. 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I knew I was going to mess that up at some point tonight. I was hoping it wasn't going to be to kick off the solo portion. But hey, the best laid plans of mice and men. In case you missed that, yes, we're on a new home, Sirius XM, channel 260. 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Got into a bunch tonight. We'll recap it in just a bit, but I want to get right into my take here. You know, in case you missed the show yesterday, I was off. So I know that Brad and Kate did a fantastic job. So I had Monday off. So I was last on the air on Friday. And if you guys don't know, we've talked a lot of football. We're going to talk a lot of football. And we're going to get you caught up on all the baseball happenings tonight anyway for the rest of the evening. So don't you worry. But if you know me, if you know Pat Boyle, you know I love my tennis. And that is why I was off yesterday. I was at the U.S. Open. Flushing Meadows, the USTA Billie Jean King Center in Queens. And what a day it was. It was beautiful. It was absolutely gorgeous. We got ready for the U.S. Open on Friday. We had Danny Kluppinger on the show, studio host from Tennis Channel. She was awesome, broke down the entire tournament, both on the men's and the women's side. And I gave you some predictions for the U.S. Open. One of those predictions was that I thought, despite his growing age, Novak Djokovic on the age, on the cusp of 40, he'll be 40 next May, despite the fact that he plays less and less, had an early exit in Cincinnati, one of the main Masters tournaments leading up to the U.S. Open, a place that he has historically dominated and lost in the first round to a guy that's been known more for being a clay court player than anything else since the beginning of his career. Young player that's on the rise, and Thiago Tarante, don't get me wrong, but still, it was a pretty shocking upset, even for Novak Djokovic, who you can question what his motivation has been outside of the Grand Slam tournaments for the last year and a half. But that being said, the greatest of all time always shows up for the Grand Slams. And yes, I call him the GOAT, even though I love Roger Federer and watched Roger's Hall of Fame induction ceremony in Rhode Island on Saturday. I wasn't in Rhode Island, but I watched the Hall of Fame induction ceremony. And I got a little bit emotional, not going to lie. That was the reason that I got into watching tennis, wanting to play tennis, was because of Roger Federer. So he'll always be my GOAT, but in terms of the GOAT, it's Djokovic. I mean, he's won 24 Grand Slam titles. That's more than Nadal, two more than Rafa, three more than Federer. And at age 39, up until just this year, and even including up until Sunday night, still dominating the sport outside of Alcaraz and Sinner. Dominating is not the right word, but still finding himself in the mix for titles at every Grand Slam tournament. When this sport has proven that you really don't last after age 35, and yet he's 39, and he last won a Grand Slam title just a couple of years ago. But now that Alcaraz and Sinner are at the peak of their game, and yes, I know that they've been, you know, Sinner not playing the U.S. Open, Alcaraz hasn't played in 4 months until yesterday. This felt like, I felt like we've said this at almost every Grand Slam this year, but between Sinner being hurt for this, Alcaraz missing Wimbledon in the French Open, and when Sinner got knocked out of the French Open, I feel like we've been saying it every slam now this year. It was the last best chance for Novak Djokovic. And boy, Father Time waits for nobody. And I think that was more apparent than ever on Sunday night when Joker gets stunned. Not only does he get stunned in the first round by a clay court player ranked number 50 in the world in Mariano Nivone, but he got annihilated in the fifth set. Loses a five-setter, with the last two sets being 6-2, 6-1. That only tells half the story. And my main take is this, and I know that Djokovic was sick. He vomited courtside several times, looked in severe pain at times in the last set, started crying towards the end. It was a brutal, brutal watch. For any Djokovic haters, I mean, you had your cake and you had two cakes and you ate all of it on Sunday night. If you really are a Djokovic hater that much to the point where you've been waiting to see what a lot of people predicted would happen for years and had not happened, and he continued to win Grand Slam title after Grand Slam title. Maybe this was your comeuppance, watching him lose to a player that, even with his age, should have had no chance to beat him and destroyed him in the last two sets, and you see Djokovic crying in pain, vomiting. You're a Djokovic hater. You got your comeuppance on Sunday night. And so I understand that if he wasn't sick, he probably still could have gutted out a win. But I honestly thought Djokovic could have made the quarterfinals. He had a draw set up for him to make a deep run. Because again, for those of you that want to be prisoner of the moment and say Djokovic needs to retire, oh wow, Djokovic, yeah, that's it, he's cooked, he's done, he should just retire now. Let's not forget, Djokovic got to the semifinals at Wimbledon, lost to Jannik Sinner. Yes, he got knocked out early in the round of 16 at the French Open by Joao Fonseca, who could be a top 10 player by next year. And he's not far from being in the top 20, but inconsistent, but still has all the weapons and firepower and came from 2-0 down to beat Joker. But let's not remember just back in January, Novak Djokovic beat Jannik Sinner in a five-setter that lasted over 4 hours in the semifinals at the Aussie Open. And then took a set off Alcaraz in the championship match. And really, up until these last two Grand Slam tournaments, or two out of the last three, the only time Djokovic loses is to either Sinner or Alcaraz. And it's normally in the semifinals, because Sinner and Alcaraz are ranked 1 and 2, and then they play each other in the final. Up until a couple of months ago, those guys had won 8 straight Grand Slam titles. And so with Sinner not being at the U.S. Open this year because of a knee injury, and Alcaraz playing for the first time in 4 months because of wrist surgery, Djokovic had a draw set up where the best player he was going to play probably didn't come until round 4. Against American Brandon Nakashima, who has been playing the tennis of his life, and that's something we talked about with Danny Kloppinger on Friday. Like, Nakashima, I wonder who's the favorite in that match if we get there. Well, we don't have to worry about getting there because Djokovic is done at the U.S. Open. 4 hours and 35 minutes. And I don't think Djokovic should retire, but I think he will retire at the end of next year. For the last couple of months, and really for the last year and a half, I've been thinking to myself and wondering, as a tennis fan, that it feels like in the blink of an eye, Roger Federer, Rafael Nadal, and Novak Djokovic, arguably the three greatest players in the history of this sport, all playing at the same time. I've watched their careers go by right before my eyes. And with Federer, I didn't want to believe it, kind of snuck up on me as a Roger Federer fan, but when he lost in his last Grand Slam tournament, which was Wimbledon 2022, and he gets bageled 6-0 in the last set, and he just looked old, I was like, whoa. Maybe he's got another year. Didn't even end up playing the U.S. Open and retired just months later. Nadal, it was kind of slow and painful and brutal, the injuries, not being able to stay healthy, whether it was the back or the knee. And you kind of felt it with each passing tournament, with each Grand Slam tournament that he had to miss or that he had to pull out of. And then in his final French Open, he gets easily beaten early. With Djokovic, again, guy was in the Australian Open title match in January after beating Sinner in a five-setter. Went to the Wimbledon semifinals again just a couple of months ago. So even just a few days ago, I thought, all right, Djokovic has at least all of next year, maybe all of 2028. But I feel like that timeline has now been rapidly sped up. I think 2027, next year, is going to be the final year of Novak Djokovic's career. I think the U.S. Open next, I don't know what his final tournament will be. You know, again, there's smaller tournaments outside of the Grand Slams. Djokovic, who has kind of turned his back on Serbia because of a lot of political disagreements between the government and he, and has kind of embraced Greece as kind of like his new home. He lives in, I believe, in Athens. I know he lives in Greece. That's essentially where his primary residence is now, to the point where, you know, competing in the tournament, in a small tournament at the end of the year last year in Athens, was like the biggest deal in the world to him, like outside of playing in a Grand Slam. So maybe playing in Athens next year, playing in a small tournament in Greece at the end of the year next year would be his last tournament. But I think his last Grand Slam tournament is going to be a year from now at the U.S. Open. 310-840-4910. I don't think he'll win another major. I thought he had a chance when he went to the title match at the Aussie Open in January. I said, well, he just needs a draw to open up for him. He got it at the French Open. Alcaraz hurt. Sinner got knocked out early in that stunning upset in the second round where he was a game away. And then the heat and the humidity basically put him into physical shock, and he got crushed the rest of the way. And Djokovic gets beat by, again, a rising star in Fonseca, but he should have won that tournament. He should have won it. And Sasha Zverev ended up winning his first Grand Slam title. Wimbledon, all right, he gets to the semifinals and only loses to the eventual champion, Jannik Sinner. But here at the U.S. Open, to lose in round one, first time in 79 Grand Slam tournaments. You know how many years that is? There's four a year. That's 20 years. 20 years. 20. Since Djokovic had lost in the first round of a Grand Slam tournament. And it was the first time ever that he lost in the first round of the U.S. Open. It's just, you didn't think it was possible. No matter the age, no matter the fact that he hasn't been playing that much because he is getting older. And his body is starting to break down. It seemed impossible, especially when he goes up by a break in the fourth set. He's up 2-1. He goes up a break in the fourth set. Like, the finish line is in sight. And he had been struggling. Again, the humidity was an issue. They closed the roof. He was still struggling. And then it was, you know, probably midway through the second or the third set, and McEnroe and Fowler are like, yeah, I think he's sick, or he's got something going on. This isn't just the heat, because the roof is closed. It's like a comfortable 70, 75 degrees inside Arthur Ashe Stadium once they closed the roof. So whether it was the flu or whatever, you know, Djokovic is somebody that basically had a gluten allergy early on in his career that caused him a lot of issues with his stomach and stomach issues and problems on court and dehydration and whatnot. Hadn't really been an issue up until it feels like this year. Now it feels like anytime it's even and Djokovic is somebody that has always kind of hated the heat. Like, you don't win 24 Grand Slam titles because you don't like when it's too hot out. When you think that the Australian Open is played in January, which is the middle of the summer in Australia. The French Open this year, it was like 95 degrees for a week straight. The U.S. Open, it's always hot and humid in New York in August. It just feels like he has more and more intolerance to adverse conditions than ever before. And maybe that's because he is 39. You saw it coming with Tom Brady in his last season in Tampa Bay. We see it coming with LeBron James. We've seen it over the last year and a half, LeBron James slowing down. We've been seeing it for maybe about a year with Novak Djokovic, and the, I wouldn't even say excuses, but the reasonings why are there. Okay, he's 38, 39, losing to two players that look like they could be two of the greatest players of all time in Alcaraz and Sinner. And he's losing only to those guys in the semifinals or in the finals of majors. He's still fine. And then all of a sudden now, these two out of these last three tournaments, I think it's become apparent more than ever, Djokovic is never going to win another Grand Slam. I think he knows it. he knows he can almost he almost has no chance of beating Alcaraz or Sinner in a Grand Slam match. And now, two out of the last three tournaments, he hasn't even had to face him, and he's still gotten knocked out. So he's going to finish his career with 24. And I think in 12 months from now, we're seeing essentially the sending off of the greatest player of all time in men's tennis in Novak Djokovic. And again, he goes up 2-1 in the fourth set. He's up 2-1 and a break in the fourth set. The finish line is near. And he wins one of the final 12 games against a clay quarter that is number 49 in the world, which, no disrespect, there's a lot. There is so much depth on both the men's and the women's side of tennis now in this sport, where if you're ranked 50, 60, 70, you see, even if it's the smaller tournaments, but you'll see players ranked outside the top 50 beat top five players almost every week for the smaller tournaments. And even in some of the Masters tournaments, which are the second tier behind Grand Slams. But you rarely see it at Grand Slams over the course of a best of five, but that's become Djokovic's worst nightmare. The thing that used to be his greatest strength, physically outlasting opponents, wearing them down, taking their legs, it's now his greatest weakness. It was sad to watch. And again, somebody that a decade ago, I hated Djokovic. As a Roger Federer fan, seeing Novak deny my favorite player title after title after title, seeing a guy that wanted so desperately to be loved by the fans and so desperately to have the following that Federer and Nadal both had, and deep down knowing that he was never going to have that, so he then became the villain, the bad boy, if you will, the guy that had the arrogant, smug look on his face that would always point his finger to his ear as if to tell the crowd, go bleep yourself, when he would beat Rafa, when he would beat Federer. And now only, I feel like, in his later years has he truly earned the adoration and respect of a lot of tennis fans. And there are still, like I said, there are still pockets of tennis fans that will never like him and that were very happy on Sunday night. And as somebody that loved Roger Federer, I've, in the last couple of years, really come to respect the greatness, because it's undeniable at a certain point. It's undeniable. Greatest player of all time, and we're watching probably the final 12 months of his career. And I don't think he really has any chance to win another major. Even if you tell me at all four majors next year, the Aussie Open, the French Open, Wimbledon, and the US Open, if you tell me that in all four of those, neither Jannik Sinner nor Carlos Alcaraz play in those tournaments, both of them miss all four next year, which is nearly impossible, but let's just go there with the hypothetical, I still don't think Djokovic wins any of them. I think, again, his incredible legendary career was bolstered by legendary fitness and physical acumen and outgrinding opponents. And it started to wobble about a year ago, and now it's falling off a cliff. It's falling off a cliff. Again, he probably wins that match, if not for whatever sickness he was going through. What's the flu, stomach virus? I mean, he's throwing up on the court. He was throwing up courtside. He wasn't throwing up on the actual court, but courtside in the changeovers. He threw up a couple times. But like the physical pain, you know, he's grabbing at his quad, grabbing at his back. I think that's a guy that is just no longer able to play five-set matches, to play at an elite level, let alone a great level, for 4 hours, that used to be no problem. So he probably beats Mariano Nivone the other night if he's not sick. But does he, would he have even gotten past round of 16? Did he ever have a shot to win this tournament in retrospect? Probably not. Never going to win another major. I'm not sure. I'll even take it one step further. I'm not sure if Novak Djokovic even gets to another semifinal before he calls it quits, which again, I think is going to happen in a year from now. It was it's definitely very tough, very sad to watch on Sunday night. 310-840-4910. 310-840-4910. You can call, you can text, you can hit me up on Twitter at PatBoyle44. We will get you caught up. There is some U.S. Open going on right now. It's been a rainy day, but we'll get you caught up on some U.S. Open scores, get you caught up on some baseball scores as well. I've got some stories from my trip to the U.S. Open yesterday, but also when we return, we're going to talk about Bill Belichick and why I'm a believer yet again in another GOAT, the greatest coach of all time, following their big shock win on Saturday in Ireland, and why I don't think it's just a one-off. 310-840-4910. I'm Pat Boyle. This is BetMGM Tonight right here on Westwood One Sports.
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2: 2 years away with a shot at another ring. Now the three-time defensive player of the year joins Myles Garrett on the NFL's most terrifying defensive front. How are teams supposed to stop that? 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
1: 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I'm Pat Boyle. 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Let's get you a quick baseball scoreboard update here, and then I've got some thoughts on why I'm a believer yet again in Bill Belichick. But we've got some massive playoff implications on the line here tonight and every night through the month of September here in Major League Baseball. We'll keep you updated on all the biggest scores every night as we get ready for postseason baseball. And obviously, it's going to be the majority talking points on the NFL and college football, especially Monday nights, Thursday nights. We're doing shows live during Monday Night Football, Thursday Night Football. The show doesn't stop just because we are on Westwood One Sports. And yes, our folks and our friends at Westwood One, obviously, you can hear all the games on the Westwood One Sports app, but we've got you covered for all the live reaction, the pregame, the postgame stuff. It's going to be awesome. Our show does not skip a beat when the football season starts and the primetime games are going on. But let's get you caught up here on some baseball scores. We have a couple of finals, including a big one between two teams chasing a wild card spot, or at least trying to. The Guardians, they beat the Blue Jays 6-1. That is a massive win for Cleveland as they entered the night in that final spot in the AL wild card, a half game ahead of Baltimore. And the Guardians, at least now for the very moment, have a full game lead on Baltimore, as they got a really dominant, I mean, one of the best starting pitching performances of the entire season, outing from Gavin Williams. The 27-year-old spins 7 shutout innings, giving up just 2 hits and striking out 13 Blue Jays. No matter how mediocre the Blue Jays offense has been this year, they still don't strike out a ton. How about 13 punchouts for Gavin Williams? My goodness, have yourself a night. And yet they were still down 1-0 going into the bottom of the 5th. And that is when the bats finally heated up for Cleveland. Patrick Bailey, 2-run bomb in the 5th.

0: Then you had another two-run bomb in the seventh. And this one, a pinch of the pinch hit variety from Angel Genao, the 22-year-old. How about that for a freaking moment? After he pinch hit for Travis Bazana, what a move that was. What a freaking move that was by Guardian skipper Stephen Vogt. Travis Bazana, who is one of their top prospects, and goes to a 22-year-old off the bench, and he bangs one 426 feet into the Cleveland Knight. And then for good measure, in the eighth, he got another two-run bomb from Angel Martinez. And the Guardians take care of the Blue Jays 6-1. But yeah, the story of that one, Gavin Williams, 7 innings of two-hit ball with 13 Ks. Cleveland gets a massive win. Elsewhere, that NL East lead continuing to slip from the fingers of the Atlanta Braves. They get beat by the still competing, still playing hard, Washington Nationals. The Nats beat them 9-5. Not great. Not a great pitching performance from A.J. Smith-Shawver, Braves starter, who again has been hurt for most of this season and has only appeared in a couple of games. He got roughed up. Atlanta dealing with some injuries at the wrong time right now to that starting rotation. And then in the battle for the NL wild card, the Reds eke out a win over the Padres, 4-3. Cincinnati, I mean, their season's on life support, but hey, anything they can do to disrupt the pecking order right now in the NL wild card standing. San Diego's been hot, but they got dealt a setback tonight, despite the chance that they had in the ninth inning, Fernando Tatis homer to make it a one-run game, but that was all she wrote. The Reds pick up a big win. Rays beat the Mets 6-2. I had to thank the Mets for bringing the Yankees a game closer in the AL East or keeping them at their deficit last night. The Mets beating the Rays, but the Rays bounce back tonight with a 6-2 victory. Behind another good start from Freddy Peralta, the former Met. Wouldn't you know it? Goes up against his former team who, you know, he couldn't get out of the freaking fourth or fifth inning when he was pitching for the Mets in May, June, July. He comes to the Rays, and all of a sudden, his last two outings, he can't be touched. 6 shutout innings against Detroit last week, and tonight against his former squad. How about a nice little shove-it spot? 6 innings, 3 hits, 1 earned run, 7 Ks against his former team. And the year for hell, from hell for the Mets, you know, gets dealt another gut punch. Freddy Peralta literally couldn't get anybody out the first half of the season. And he dominates the Mets tonight. Go figure. A couple of live scores to get you caught up on here. We mentioned another brutal night for Paul Skeens, but the Pirates, another team whose season on life support, they need to get on a heater and they need to get on one fast. They're still ahead of the Giants, 12-7. Skeens couldn't get out of the fifth inning, got shelled to the tune of 8 hits, 5 earned runs. Not a great night for Paul Skeens. Bottom of the seventh, Mariners lead the Red Sox 9-4. Seattle, you want to talk about being cooked. I said they were cooked a couple of weeks ago after their worst loss in franchise history when they got annihilated 22-0 by the Brewers. After that, they actually won 5 of their next 7. Since then, they're now on the verge of losing, or they lost 5 in a row. Looks like they're going to snap that losing streak tonight. But in their last 5 games before tonight, they've gotten outscored by the Phillies, Blue Jays, and the Red Sox, 34-12. So they're 10 games under 500, but at least they're helping out my New York Yankees dealing what looks like a loss to the Red Sox, 9-4 Seattle in the bottom of the seventh. And let's get you one more score here. The Brewers have come back to take the lead against the Cubbies. It was once 3-0 in Wrigleyville. And then a massive sixth inning just now from the Brew Crew. Brad, Combs, Monty, probably all ripping their hair out of their head. You got Bryce Turang scoring on a balk and an Andrew Vaughn double to tie the game. And then a two-run bomb from Christian Yelich. Milwaukee now up 5-3. In the top of the sixth. Oh, boy, look the other way, Cubs fans. 310-840-4910. All right, I'm Pat Boyle, BetMGM tonight, Westwood One Sports. Let's get back to college football here. Again, I was off yesterday, but all weekend, I couldn't help but be incredibly impressed by Bill Belichick and the North Carolina Tar Heels for that win on Saturday. Ugly win for sure. One where I think North Carolina is going to be competing for a spot in the ACC championship or the college football playoff? No. But for a lot of folks that thought this could be disaster, that this could be another 4-8 season, that they would struggle just to be 500, Bill Belichick proving a lot of people wrong. I'm a believer. I think North Carolina, again, I don't think they make the ACC title game, but I don't think they're going to be far off. I think they're going to go 9-3 this year. I think the only three losses are going to be against ranked teams. I think they'll lose to my Notre Dame Fighting Irish in a couple of weeks from now. I think they'll lose against Miami, who's ranked number 7 in the country. And I think they'll probably lose to Louisville, who's ranked number 24 to begin the year. It'll either be versus Louisville at home or at Virginia, who looked utterly dominant against NC State over the weekend. 9-3. I got North Carolina going this year. And you can make all, and we talked to, we talked to our college guest earlier in the show. We talked to our guy, Robbie Calland, and he said, I'm not putting much stock into it. I think this team's going to struggle to be bowl eligible. You win in a rainy, ugly-ass game in Ireland in week 0 against TCU, whose offense couldn't get, who scored 10 points in their first two possessions, didn't score a single point after that. I disagree. I say that was a genius, prophetic, gutsy, brilliant, defensive slugfest kind of win. That was exactly the kind of win that Bill Belichick and North Carolina needed to start their year. I'm a believer. I think Belichick's going to take a huge leap forward in year two, despite all the off-the-field stuff around him, which, again, part of it he is mostly definitely responsible for. But we thought Bill Belichick could go to college football and be able to avoid the distractions, and yet he brought every distraction with him. Brought every distraction with him, whether it was his girlfriend that's 50 years younger than him, Jordan Hudson, who basically can how cringy that's gotten, whether it's Mike Lombardi, who was placed on paid administratively in July pending a university conduct investigation, who Belichick brought with him. They said they were going to be the 33rd team. They looked like an utter joke last year. They were a dumpster fire. It was a disaster last season in Chapel Hill. And a lot of folks thought it was going to be the same exact thing this year for North Carolina. I think you got another thing coming. I think this is going to be a really damn good team. I think this is going to be a team that is ranked at some point this year. Probably at the end of October. When I think they're only going to have one loss on their schedule, it'll be against Notre Dame. And outside of that, I think they're going to be 6-0. They play East Tennessee State. They have a bye week. So they don't play again until next weekend, the 12th, against East Tennessee State. Easy W. And then we'll see how they stack up against Dabo Swinney and Clemson. Because last year, that was like the mid-off of the beginning of the year, when North Carolina got out of the gate, got ambushed by TCU on Labor Day, lost by 34 points. And then they claimed a couple of easy wins against Charlotte and Richmond, and they got crushed by UCF, and they got crushed by Clemson. Clemson, who completely stumbled and fell flat on their face in the early part of the year, and then they still beat up on North Carolina. I think you get a whole different result this time. And I know that game is at Clemson. I think North Carolina is going to win that game because I think they got a great defense, and I think Clemson is going to be even worse than they were last year. What people think North Carolina was going to be, I think that's going to be Clemson. I think Dabo Swinney will struggle to be above 500 this year. I really do. I think LSU is going to crush them this weekend. I think LSU is going to crush Clemson, and I think Clemson is going to be brutal. And they have a pretty soft schedule. They play two ranked teams. LSU this Saturday, Miami at home on October 3rd. I think they're going to lose both those games. I think they're going to lose to North Carolina. I think they're going to lose at Florida State, who looks sloppy against New Mexico State. I could see them losing at Syracuse. I could see them losing at Duke. I just don't think Clemson's good. But this is about Bill Belichick in North Carolina. This is about the big step forward in year two that Bill Belichick is about to have. And there was all the excuses as to why they could have lost that game on Saturday. His son, Steve Belichick, on medical leave, hasn't been with the team in a couple of weeks. He's their defense coordinator. Belichick says, that's fine. I'll whip up a plan to stop Jaden Craig, the Harvard transfer. And TCU had chances to win this game. They get inside the five, go for it on fourth down, get stuffed, get inside the red zone again at the end of the game. Jaden Craig throws a pick. I could have ran for it. That's what Belichick does to you. And yeah, year one, it wasn't as easy and quick as a lot of us thought it might be if you were a believer in North Carolina last year. I mean, I didn't think they were going to get to the college football playoff. I didn't think they were going to go 4-8 and be a national disaster. But a year of implementing his culture, a year of implementing the Belichickisms that we came to witness for two decades in New England with the Patriots. I think we're going to look back on this game in a couple of weeks and think, where a lot of people are just saying, whoa, all right, TCU just stinks, right? Because Belichick in North Carolina ain't that good. I think in a couple of weeks when North Carolina beats Clemson, we're going to say, nah, maybe TCU ain't half bad. And that North Carolina's defense is elite. North Carolina's defense is one of the best in the country. And if you can get good quarterback play, you don't have to get great quarterback play from Billy Edwards Jr. And he certainly had his fair share of misses on Saturday. But if you could just get good quarterback play where you're not turning the football over, I think the run game, I was impressed by Benjamin Hall. I'm surprised Demon June didn't get more carries. And they had three running backs combined for 22 carries. Okay. Maybe that is a bit of a problem if Demon June can't get to 1,000 yards this year, because I thought he was due for maybe a big-time season. Still early. The offense is a work in progress for sure, but I think the defense is elite, and if you could take care of the football, Bill Belichick and this defense are going to win them a bunch of games this year. It happened on Saturday. It's going to happen a bunch more this year. I'm a believer. Not a trace of doubt in my mind. I'm a believer. Belichick's getting at least 9 wins this year. 310-840-4910. We'll take a short break. When we come back, we'll get you caught up on some more scores. And we'll prepare for hot or cold coming up at the top of the hour. We got a lot of great topics to get into. We'll take a short break. Get you caught up on some U.S. Open tennis. As there's a bunch of play resuming, got Coco Gauff, who was in action. Gael Monfils in his final U.S. Open in action. So it's all going on in New York City. We'll get you caught up on some tennis when we come back. I'm Pat Boyle, 310-840-4910. BetMGM tonight rolls on next on Westwood One Sports.
1: The preseason is over, and just like that, the next football snap you see will mean something. Opening week is next Wednesday, Patriots at Seahawks, followed by Thursday's Niners-Rams in Australia. From your home for the NFL, Westwood One Sports.
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0: Welcome all back, BetMGM Tonight, Westwood One Sports. I'm Pat Boyle. Phone number to join the show is 310-840-4910. 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You can also hit me up on Twitter at PatBoyle44. Well, it was like 10 minutes ago I was saying, hey, another brutal night for Paul Skeens, but at least a good night for the Pirates. They're up 12-7 on the San Francisco Giants, and with the Pirates' season kind of hanging in the balance every single night, six games back in the wild card race, every game is incredibly important. Well, the Giants scored five runs just now in the top of the eighth. And we are tied at 12. I mean, that is just brutal. Just brutal. We'll see if the Pirates can come back and win this thing. But, man, that feels like that would be the death blow to the season. On a night where Skeens gets shelled again and you blow a 5-run lead in the eighth, yikes. Yikes. Elsewhere, Cubbies threatening to maybe tie this puppy up. Cubs were up 3-0 on the Brewers. Then Milwaukee banged home 5 unanswered, including a game-changing or a go-ahead 2-run bomb from Christian Yelich. But the Cubs have gotten one back. RBI fielder's choice from their catcher Carson Kelly. Cubbies have first and second, 2 outs in the bottom of the sixth. And they cannot get the run in. Matt Shaw grounds out to end the inning. So 5-4 Brew Crew going to the seventh. And how about this for maybe a little bit of desperation? The Cubs going to Daniel Palencia. First out of the pen. Craig Counsell with a little bit of October managing here right now. And you could say is must win every single game against the Brewers. Look, I know Palencia has struggled, especially since coming back. So it's hard to say that he's even close to reclaiming the closer role right now. But I think to put him in a spot that they put him in, I think that was a big decision that seems to have backfired so far tonight on Craig Counsell. Again, he brings in Daniel Palencia first out of the pen after Matthew Boyd pitched really damn good for the first 5 innings, then got into some trouble in the sixth. They bring in Palencia. He lets up a run on a balk and gives up a double and gives up a bomb. So we'll see if the Cubs can make a comeback. Brewers lead at 5-4. Elsewhere, the Rangers still battling because that AL West is so damn mediocre with the Astros in first place at 70-68. The Rangers 2 games back at 68-70. They're taking care of business right now tonight at home against the A's. Rangers lead at 5-1. Mackenzie Gore, 5 innings, 1 run so far. Brandon Nimmo with 3 hits. 3-for-3 with 4 RBIs. And by the way, in Let's Go Streaking, we're 4-for-4 and just waiting on Shohei Ohtani with that game starting in about 15 minutes from now when the Dodgers take on the Cardinals. Yankees off to an early 3-0 lead against the Angels, courtesy of a Spencer Jones 2-run bomb and a Jazz Chisholm home run. I got some thoughts, by the way, on Jazz Chisholm and the Yankees and the radio team of the Red Sox. Some spiciness. We'll get to that and much, much more in Hot or Cold coming up next to kick off the final hour. I'm Pat Boyle.
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0: Yeah, I think we're back.
1: Nice little filler party music there from our guy Lee DeLapp. We're having some technical difficulties. We do apologize for any delay, but we are back. Zach, what's going on, brother? Go ahead and get us kicked off of Hot or Cold.
0: Yes, so we will start off Hot or Cold. Jazz Chisholm, he was in the news earlier, I believe it was, this past weekend with the Yankees taking on the Red Sox. And there was some controversy with him and a Red Sox announcer. And he stole two bases in the eighth inning on Sunday. And this announcer called him Bush League. And Pat, I'm going to throw it over to you. I know you have some more details on this, but was this announcer, was he right in doing that?
1: Yeah. So let's see. Our guy Lee DeLapp in our Westwood One studios, I believe he has the WEEI broadcast, Red Sox Radio, WEEI, our Odyssey sister station in Boston, home of the Boston Red Sox. Let's get a listen to what it sounded like Sunday, series finale, four-game set, Yankees and Sox. It's 7-1 Yankees in the eighth inning. The Red Sox are not holding Jazz Chisholm on base, and he decides to take liberties on the base paths. And here's how it sounded on Red Sox Radio.
2: Chisholm's doing it again.
3: By the way,
2: this is what he does.
3: Look, you're up six. It's the eighth. The team is electing not to hold you on. That's the white flag, right? And normally in that situation,
2: you don't run.
3: You don't run.
2: Wouldn't you sort of like to see Moran drill Wells right here? Infield's coming in.
3: It's just, that's selfish play, right? That's just padding your stats.
2: Well, he's a Bush League
3: player. But guess what? I mean,
2: it's not even a steal.
3: One of the unwritten rules, like, if we're holding you on, sure. If you get a jump, go. But if I'm going to play behind you at first base, that's us just saying, you just play the game, right? And normally you don't see guys steal in that situation up six here late in the game.
2: Well, that's who Jazz is. And what else you need to hear? The 3-2 is drilled into right field. It is way back and it is gone. And Moran should fight Chisholm. He's walking towards the third base line, staring at him there. Chisholm trots home. It's a two-run homer and it's 9-1. Well, it's as if we needed a little extra vinegar for what feels like an inevitable postseason series. There it is. It's 9-1 New York. Chisholm, I'm going to say it, he plays the game the wrong way. That's a breaking ball. It's launched by Wells. He's awesome. Jazz is so talented. He, as I've said so many times, he won them the wild card series last year with his defense. His Goldschmidt drives on the right. This is way back. Uncle.
1: Oh, I just loved hearing every second of that. I really did. Look, as a Yankee fan, as somebody that has worked for the New York Yankees. I did a post-game series earlier this year, did a handful of post-game shows last year. I hosted the post-game show on WFAN New York Yankees Radio Network for game three of the wild card series between the Yankees and the Sox last year when Cam Schlittler became immortal, when he dominated the Sox and ended their season, a Boston native crushing the Boston Red Sox and ending their season. Yes, I try to be professional, but I also, this is my main hat that I wear, a sports talk radio host that has to give opinions. I loved every single moment of that. It was awesome. Goes without saying. Somebody that grew up watching the New York Yankees going to Yankee games. Whole family's Yankee fans. That was fun. And that was fun hearing that on, well, I didn't hear it live on Sunday because I wasn't listening to the Red Sox radio call, but hearing that on Sunday night when this really started to blow up, and then a Monday and yesterday morning, Will Fleming, Red Sox radio broadcaster, calling Jazz Chisholm a Bush League player, saying that the Red Sox pitcher should drill Austin Wells, that's Giovanni Moran, and then saying that Moran should fight Jazz Chisholm as he was trotting down the third baseline as Austin Wells just pumped one, a laser beam, into the seats in Yankee Stadium, and then still going on about Jazz Chisholm playing the game the wrong way, and Paul Goldschmidt drills a home run. The Yankees score 9 runs in the eighth inning and blow out the Red Sox 16-1 to win a four-game series, winning 3 out of the 4. Loved every single moment of that. Loved every single moment. Yeah, Zach in our show chat saying, I'm getting shades of Tom Brennan and Castellanos with that call. Yeah, not something that going to cost Will Fleming his job. He was not on the air last night. I don't think he's on the air today or tomorrow for the Red Sox beginning of their West Coast trip. I have seen plenty of reports, though, to say that this was scheduled. It was scheduled days off for Will Fleming anyway. So I know a lot of folks thought, wow, this guy's not going to be on the air. He's going to be suspended, even though the Red Sox are home, by the way. Not in Seattle, at Fenway. So was this like a silent suspension or was it just scheduled days off? I don't know. But Will Fleming did take to social media to apologize, and he tweeted out this. Since I have been receiving nonstop calls and threats, I felt like it was important to hop back on here and say, my comments during yesterday's broadcast crossed the line. I'm emotional and a fan at heart, and that bled into the broadcast. I meant no disrespect to the Yankees players or organization. I could and should have used different words. These rivalry games get me fired up. I apologize for letting the emotion of the moment get the best of me. So, Zach, your initial question, Jazz Chisholm stealing two bases in the eighth inning on Sunday versus Boston was Bush League. That's completely ice cold. Because at the time, and you heard them say it on the Red Sox radio broadcast, it's a six-run game. I don't know what kind of participation trophy society that they live in, but a six-run lead is it's certainly not insurmountable. Not in the slightest. Now, the game finished 16-1. If it was 16-1 and Jazz Chisholm stealing bases, okay, you have a point. You absolutely have a point. It was 7-1 in the eighth inning. Between two teams that are right next to each other in the wild card standings, still competing for division titles, trying to chase the Rays. They hate each other. Whatever the score was, honestly, it didn't matter. It's the Yankees and the Red Sox. And as Austin Wells pretty spot on said it, Carlos Rodon, Yankees pitcher, spot on said it. He said, quote, pitch better. This is not the pat on your back league, and we're not going to be nice to you. Everyone's coming to take the food off your table, and they're coming to take your money. That's how this game is played. There are no nice guys. But again, maybe you'd have a point if it's 16-1 and Jazz Chisholm is stealing bases. It's a six-run game in the eighth. You're not holding the guy on base. And so what do you expect? He's going to take second, and he's going to take third. And then the Red Sox brought the infield in. Like, was that like the retaliation there? Is that the retaliation by the Red Sox? Oh, you want to steal third? And Chad Tracy brings the infield in? Yeah, what happened? You had two balls hit 400 miles an hour, 400 feet over your head anyway. And bring the infield in for that. I mean, and I saw Michael Kay, Yankees TV voice, say, basically, you know, I don't think Aaron Boone said this directly, Yankees manager, but I think Michael Kay talked to Boone and is kind of giving this as a scoop that Aaron Boone was the one that told Jazz Chisholm to steal. And Michael Kay said that you could hear it on the Yankees TV broadcast that Boone is saying to the Red Sox dugout, like, hey, you guys can't have you can't have it both ways. You cannot hold them on and then bring the infield in and get mad when we're going to steal bases. Wasn't Bush League in the slightest. And I got a lot of respect for all the radio and TV broadcasters in Major League Baseball because it's not an easy job to do. 162 games, the daily grind of a season. Team you're calling games for is getting their teeth kicked in by your main rival for the third time in 4 days. And you got a polarizing player like Jazz Chisholm taking liberty against your defense that is, yeah, waving the white flag. Sure. Well, you don't wave the white flag, and it's in a six-run game. Don't lie down and then get mad when the team puts when somebody puts their foot on your throat, when you're the one that lied down and the fight's still going on. Honestly, cry about it. And that's what Will Fleming was doing, and I think he realized shortly after that he was wrong, and that's why he tweeted that out. So I don't know, for any baseball purists out there, six-run game in the eighth inning in a game that has playoff implications, you're not going to hold a guy on. You're going to get mad that he's going to steal bases. Zach, am I in the wrong here? Am I just a biased Yankee fan? Or, I mean, was this was this incredibly soft from the Red Sox radio team.
0: You know what this kind of reminds me of? And this is a few years back. I'm not sure if you remember it, but I believe it might have been the COVID season in 2020 when Fernando Tatis Jr. like first got called up. And I think the Padres were playing the Rangers, and it was a similar score, maybe like 6-1, 7-1. And he was up with the bases loaded and a 3-0 count, and he swung on 3-0, a meatball right down the plate, and he hit a grand slam to make it maybe like 10-1 or 11-1. And the Rangers were upset about it, and it was a whole controversy. It kind of reminds me of that, where the game is close enough where I don't think you could call it Bush League. And if the announcer wouldn't have said anything, I don't think anyone would have been mad. I just think he was the one that started this. So now, Pat, I'm with you. It's not like the score was that much out of reach that shouldn't have happened.
1: You're spot on. That's great memory, by the way. I just quickly Google searched Tatis Grand Slam on 3-0 count. Yeah, it was August 17, 2020. It was a 10-3 game. Bases loaded 3-0, and the reliever throws a meatball right down the plate, and he hits a grand slam. How are you unhappy about that? How are you on it? Because he didn't take it. So if he hit a home run, a pitch later on 3-1, it would have been okay because he hits it on 3-0. You're gonna groove one right down the plate, and the guy's electing to swing rather than take a strike on a pitch he can hit a home run on, and he does that. Look, don't get me wrong. I abide and I do like when certain unwritten base rules in baseball are adhered to or followed, right? And there might be some retaliation for some Bush League stuff that gets done. That case of Tatis and this case of Jazz Chisholm on Sunday, not even close to the realm of the unwritten rules in baseball. I think the Red Sox, why are you waving the white flag in a 6-run game? Think about this. Jazz Chisholm doesn't take the base, just stays there at first and goes, all right, you know, they're waving the white flag. I can't do anything. It'll be a 6-run game going into the ninth. Then all of a sudden the Red Sox load the bases. Then all of a sudden you got the tying run in the hole and it's a safe situation and you got to bring your closer in. Like, I mean, are we kidding? Are we freaking kidding? Zach, nothing?
0: No, I'm with you. I don't think there's anything more to say.
1: Okay. All right. You got another one?
0: I do. Look, NFL cuts have taken place over the last few weeks all around the league. And, Pat, I don't know how you feel about this, but a lot of fans like to go nuts about this, I guess, because there are certain teams are making decisions that they disagree with. But I kind of think it's a boring time. Like, just wake me up when the 53-man roster drops. Usually not a lot of these guys are going to make an impact anyway. But there was one cut that came out this week that did catch my attention. And that was a former second-round pick in Will Levis getting cut by the Tennessee Titans. He is still not on a team yet. And I'm wondering how you feel about him. This is a guy that's very talented. And for our next prompt here on Hot or Cold, Will Levis will be the NFL's next QB reclamation project. Pat, I want to know your thoughts.
1: Oh, cold. Ice cold. I mean, Will Levis didn't even get claimed on waivers. We were joking about it in the group chat over the weekend, the show group chat, that he's going to get claimed by the Toronto Argonauts in the CFL. Look, I rooted for Will Levis. I thought he was going to have a decent season in 2024. When he was coming off his rookie season and he struggled, but he had some glimpses. And then in 2024, Will Levis in 12 games threw for just 2,091 yards, 13 touchdowns, 12 picks, lost 6 fumbles. And he looked like he had no idea what he was doing on the field. Absolutely zero idea. To the point where I stopped calling him Will Levis. I started calling him Willie Beavis, like Beavis and Butthead, because he was just making butthead decisions on the field. And yeah, it's a guy that, you know, loved eating mayonnaise, right? That was his whole thing in the lead up to the draft. Will Levis is a guy that eats mayo, absolute sicko, lunatic. But yeah, he had a big arm and put up some decent numbers in Kentucky. And he said, oh, I just didn't have the right coaching staff behind. No, I mean, look, we're watching kind of the same thing happen to J.J. McCarthy. Maybe he's the next quarterback reclamation project. Maybe J.J. McCarthy's the next Sam Darnold or the next Geno Smith. I'm not ready to just give up yet on J.J. McCarthy's career, but Zach, Will Levis' career in the NFL is toast. toast. I don't know if he ever plays another NFL game in his life. And that's nothing against him. I mean, seriously, no personal disrespect. I don't think he's, at least that I know of, I don't think he's ever gotten any off-field trouble or made any controversies or even said anything that's controversial. I mean, again, I don't scour the internet for Will Levis quotes and what's happened in his past. Seems like a nice guy for all intents and purposes. Just does not have it, man. And when the Titans drafted him a couple years ago with the 33rd overall pick, I think they thought he, you know, there was a chance he could be the next franchise quarterback. We're on to year two of Cam Ward now, and Will Levis just went unclaimed in waivers. I think that just goes to say what his chances are of ever succeeding again in the NFL.
0: You know, I think I agree with you. I would say like 95% of me does agree with you. But there's also 5% of me that thinks about what you said earlier in the show about Brian Callahan and him being maybe the worst head coach of the last decade. Like, I'm curious to see what Cam Ward looks like this year in a full season, a full offseason of the Brian Daboll program. Because, man, Brian Callahan, he didn't even call plays in Cincinnati. He had no idea what he was doing. So curious to see what Levis would look like outside of his system. But, yeah, the chances are definitely looking slim.
1: Yeah, absolutely. All right, so Zach, you like Will Levis has a fan in you. You might be the poster child for the Will Levis reclamation project, and that is something you can stand 10 toes down on.
0: Yeah, let me give you an example. I don't know if you saw this story, but the Tampa Bay Buccaneers actually decided to cut Jake Browning this weekend and go with undrafted rookie Jalen Daniels from Kansas. He and Baker Mayfield are literally the only two quarterbacks on the Bucs roster right now. Like, I think Tampa Bay would be a good spot for Will Levis. I mean, Zach Robinson, that was definitely an interesting hire at offensive coordinator by the Falcons because he does have some familiarity with Baker. But I believe Robinson is a McVay guy, and so is Cohen. And Cohen coached Levis at Kentucky when he had the success. I don't know, just a team like that. I think a lot of these quarterbacks are super talented. They just need good coaching, and there aren't a lot of great coaches out there. So I think he would fall into that category.
1: Yeah. I think so. The Buccaneers, yeah, that was surprising to me that they kept did cut Jake Browning and Jalen Daniels, who they gave this big kind of audition to in the final game of the preseason the other day, and then they literally didn't score a single point against the Jaguars' third and fourth stringers. So you could ask, what the hell are they doing with that decision? But I'm pretty sure they brought in Easton Stick, right, after cuts on Sunday, if I'm not mistaken. Easton Stick, who was the backup for the Chargers for a couple of years. Let's see. Greg Allman covers the NFL for Fox Sports. Used to cover the Bucs for The Athletic. He tweeted the other day, Bucs have their veteran backup QB, Easton Stick, who worked with Zach Robinson and TJ Yates with the Falcons last year, is signing to their practice squad. So, yeah, the Colts released Easton Stick, and I think the Buccaneers picked him up. So that's going to be their veteran.

0: maybe the wildest story of the year. Sports, pop culture, social media, how a guy scammed over $1 million out of women by pretending to be an NFL player. If you haven't heard it yet, it's a doozy. We'll give you all the key details when we return. That's producer Zach Kroll filling in for Brandon Combs. I'm Pat Boyle. Phone number to join the show is 310-840-4910. 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
1: College football is back. The pageantry, the pride, the passion. Will Arch Manning live up to the hype? And what will Lane Kiffin's first season at LSU look like? Tons of questions with answers coming fast. Westwood One Sports.
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6: The Wisconsin Badgers kick off the season September 6th at Lambeau. 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
1: Welcome on back. 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I'm Pat Boyle. Phone number to join the show, 310-840-3910. That's not the right number, is it? 310-840-4910. 310-840-4910. Hopefully I haven't given out the wrong phone number all night. Take one day off. Forget the phone number of the show. You could call, you could text, 310-840-4910. You ever have that happen to you? Where it's like something that you, I don't know, wherever, if you put your keys, just like things you do every day of your life, and there are just certain days where you're like, wait a minute. How do I do this again? Where is this? Not so much me with the keys. My mom, God bless her soul, Debs, she usually listens to the show, so she's probably hearing this right now. I've never seen somebody misplace their keys on a daily basis. And there's a, you know, growing up, we had a basket right on the side of the banister. When you walk into the front door, put your keys there. It's a 50-50 shot. I can't find my keys. Where are you putting them? There's one place to put them. Love you, Mom. But anyway, I just forgot the phone number. So that was me. Lee says, happened to me when I got back from Vegas. Well, yeah, that might be a whole other set of issues there, Lee. But that might be a whole other set of issues that you had coming back from Vegas. Decided to put everything in the bathroom drawer. Yeah, hey, that happens.
2: Yeah, I was like, I'll remember that. I was freaking out yesterday. I was like, I don't know how I'm going to get to work or charge my phone or anything.
1: Wait, so you put everything in your bathroom drawer in at home?
2: Yeah, because it was the first thing
1: you went to Vegas.
2: Well, after I got home from Vegas, first thing I did, because I was like rushing to the bathroom, and then I was like, I showered, and then for some reason I thought it was a smart idea to put it there. And then I completely forgot the next day as I'm looking for my charger and my keys. I was like, I got to take a shower to kind of like refresh my memory. And I'm getting ready, and I open the drawer, and I'm like, oh, there's everything.
1: You got it. Dude, isn't that great? Like, if there is a cure to just any problem you're having in life, it could be the smallest inconvenience that's got you frustrated. It could be, it could be a big problem, big issue in your life that's causing you a ton of stress. A shower always makes it better. I've never gotten out of the shower and felt worse. I always get out of the shower and I'm like, okay, feel like I got some clarity. Feel like my life's better because I showered.
2: Mm-hmm.
1: And has shower helped you find your keys in your bathroom drawer? Why you decided to put them there? No idea. But I thought when you typed that out that you were talking about, you know, you got a little banged up in Vegas and the stuff that you had in your hotel room, you put in your bathroom drawer. That would have made a lot of sense.
2: Yeah, find a few chips in your pocket, you know, a few chips in the drawer all of a sudden. Yeah.
1: Bonehead. Poker chips?
2: Yeah, I came home with some chips.
1: Are we talking Lay's chips?
2: No, yeah, I don't know. Poker chips.
1: Like, where'd
2: those come from?
1: You're not too far from Vegas. Like, you know, maybe you have another trip in a couple of months.
2: It's a good excuse.
1: And you just bring those puppies back.
2: Yeah.
1: Yeah. Well, yeah, I mean, you do have an excuse now to go back to Vegas. That's for sure.
2: Mm-hmm.
1: 310-840-4910. All right. I want to save what I think is the greatest story of the year for the final segment. So we have a couple of minutes here. Let's get you again. This is a big night for in Major League Baseball. And the Cubbies once led the Brewers 3-0. Brew Crew now lead it 9-4. They've outscored the Cubs 9-1 since the fifth inning. And, I mean, they are just piling on this wretched Cubs bullpen, which is the biggest issue for them now heading into the final month of the regular season. It was the starting rotation for much of the year. That has figured itself out, whether guys stepping up or, you know, the injuries that you thought were going to be big problems. And Imanaga, who, again, gives up his fair share of home runs, but he's kind of steadied himself for the most part. Matthew Boyd has steadied himself. But that Cubs bullpen is far and away the number one issue, and it's probably going to be the biggest reason why they don't win the NL Central. Again, it's going to be it would be a historic collapse at this point by Milwaukee. Five outs away from opening up what would be an 8-game lead in the NL Central with 24 games to go. So Brewers lead the Cubbies 9-4 in Wrigleyville after the Cubs did smash them 17-3 a night ago. Orioles, after the catch of the year from Colton Cowser last night, helping the Orioles stay alive in the AL wildcard standings. Guardians won tonight, so the O's are a full game back, and it might be a game and a half unless we get some more heroics from Baltimore tonight. They trail the Rockies 2-1 in Coors Field. 2-1 final last night, 2-1 right now. And while it's like 95 degrees with record-setting humidity levels across the Midwest, only 78 degrees in Denver, but still, you'd think the ball should be flying in that thin air. Runs coming at a premium. The O's need some runs, and they're going to need them fast, as every game between them and the Guardians for the final stretch of the season is going to be imperative. Two more ones here on the West Coast. Phillies and the D-backs right next to each other in the National League wildcard standings. Phillies still with a chance to win the NL East. They beat the D-backs last night 2-1. They lead them tonight 2-0. Trey Turner, an RBI double. And then Luis Arraez got a run in with a double play. And they've gotten great pitching so far from Jesus Luzardo. 3 shutout innings, 5 strikeouts. Phillies on top of the D-backs 2-0. And then the Cardinals, again, team with not a whole lot of hope down the final stretch. St. Louis 4.5 back in the NL wildcard standings. They do lead the Dodgers, though, 2-0 tonight. A couple of solo shots for St. Louis in the second inning off of Eric Lauer. By the way, Shohei Ohtani, the last piece of our Let's Go streaking play tonight. Started off 4-for-4 in a heap. And Monty's selection a night after having his 11-game streak ended was Shohei Ohtani. Ohtani 0-for-1 tonight for the Dodgers. So we'll keep you posted on those West Coast games and all the Major League Baseball games when we return. We'll finish up with your phone calls and your texts at 310-840-4910. And again, we will tell you what I think. We'll tell you all about what I think is the story of the year. A scam of epic proportions. 310-840-4910. I'm Pat Boyle. This is BetMGM tonight on Westwood One Sports.
0: Aaron Donald is back. I'm back. 2 years away with a shot at another ring. Now the 3-time Defensive Player of the Year joins Myles Garrett on the NFL's most terrifying defensive front. How are teams supposed to stop that? Westwood One Sports.
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1: 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I'm Pat Boyle. You can hit me up on Twitter at PatBoyle44. Last chance to get in on the phones or to send a text our way, 310-840-4910. Give you plenty of baseball scores tonight on a very important night for the NL Wild Card, the American League Wild Card, the division races. We're going to be covering baseball. Yes, football's king, and we're going to be hitting hot and heavy NFL, college football every single night, including when we're on the air during Monday night football games, Thursday night football games. That'll be 95% of the conversation, but we will give as much love as we can to the September stretch run in MLB. With under 25 games left to go for everybody, things are heating up fast. One final update here tonight on my show, at least. Linnell Willingham coming up for Westwood One Sports Night at the top of the hour. One final update for me on the U.S. Open. Rain has affected the play for about 18 to 20 matches today. So it's pushed a lot of matches to tomorrow. But the good thing is there is a roof on Arthur Ashe and there is a roof on Louis Armstrong, the two main stadiums. And right now, the number one seed in a bit of trouble on the men's side. Sasha Zverev, who won his first Grand Slam title at the French Open in May, got to the Wimbledon final as well and lost to Jannik Sinner. He's the number one seed because Sinner is missing the U.S. Open with a knee injury, and Alcaraz, his ranking has taken a bit of a hit over the last 4 months with the wrist surgery. So Zverev is the number one seed based on ranking. He's tied one set apiece with the Italian Lorenzo Sonego. And it's looking like it's more and more of a dogfight between these two than anything. So in a tournament that has already been chock full of upsets, this would be arguably the biggest one of them all if Zverev gets knocked out tonight. He's never lost to Sonego in his life, 6-0 against him. He's rarely dropped a set to Sonego. But they are all tied up right now, one set apiece on Arthur Ashe Stadium. 310-840-4910. All right, let's finish here with one last item on the hot or cold docket. Let's get producer Zach Kroll back in the mix. Zach, tee me up here for what I think is the wildest story of the year.
17: Yes, so as we all know, Pat, it's been a crazy offseason in San Francisco, from the Kyle Shanahan car accident to Jed York. We even forgot about Brandon Ayuk. I feel like he's kind of taken the back burner lately.
1: Oh, yeah.
17: But there is one story that tops them all. And this guy goes by the name of Dejan Love. And I will let you explain what exactly is going on here. But is the Dejan Love situation and the other off-the-field distractions that I mentioned, are these stories going to ruin the 49ers season, hot or cold?
1: No, cold. I mean, if anything is going to ruin the 49ers season, it will be what ruins most 49ers seasons, and that is injuries. Or it'll be Kyle Shanahan blowing a double-digit lead in the Super Bowl. Right. It's like pick, you know, one of two things. Take the red pill or take the blue pill. You get to the Super Bowl and then you blow a double digit lead, or you don't get to the Super Bowl with a Super Bowl caliber roster because injuries get in the way. No, look, I mean, the Jed York stuff is disgusting and pathetic. And, you know, we'll see how that ends up playing out. I don't think the owner getting into trouble for trying to solicit prostitution is going to affect the play on the field. I don't think Kyle Shanahan's car accident, although that, you know, could have taken an awkward turn. I don't think that's going to affect anything on the field. The Brandon Ayuk stuff, I mean, they're better without him, obviously. I mean, geez, that's a sad situation as well. This one, honestly, might bring the team together. So again, for anybody that hasn't heard this story, I think it's the wildest story of scam artistry I've ever seen. This dude who has never been close to playing in the NFL for over 2 years, I believe it was. Actually, since February 2022. So for the last 4 years, has defrauded more than two dozen women out of a total of $1.3 million by scamming his way and pretending to be an NFL player for the 49ers. Dejan Love, which again is his real name, and he would go by pseudonyms such as John Love, Avril Love, and Jordan Love, which, yeah, Jordan Love is the quarterback for the Packers, and maybe that was a good excuse. Like, he's like, no, I'm the other Jordan Love. I'm not a quarterback, but I am on the 49ers. This dude was meeting women on dating apps and on his Instagram posting workout videos of him on the beach, which, by the way, looked god awful. I mean, he has no athleticism compared to what an NFL player or an NFL receiver would actually look like. Bringing his helmet to the beach, bringing his helmet everywhere, a Niners helmet that he got, which is not a real team helmet because he's never actually on the team or in the league. But he made it, like, imagine creating an entire Instagram persona, social media persona, cosplaying as an NFL player when you've never even been close to being one. And then meeting women on dating apps. And again, I got to give him credit because the scamming was good. Like, you, again, it's fair to ask the question, how dumb were some of these people to fall for this? But like, he was creating fake bank statements. The stuff he's putting out on Instagram, again, outside of posting actual game footage or pictures with guys on the team, which, again, at the end of the day, like, do your homework. Google exists. Whatever name he was using, it's very easy to find that. Although I will say, I think Google AI's overview was actually getting manipulated into when you would search him, it actually was coming up that he's a member of the 49ers. Because his Instagram, it was like, you know, it links to the you search something on Google, like the AI overview will just reference a link, and it was a link to his Instagram. He's posting photos with cars. He's putting out fake bank statements. And then he's basically saying, like, hey, like, here's this investment opportunity. Can you float me, you know, float some money? And I promise, you know, we'll make a couple hundred thousand dollars on this. He made over $1.3 million, finally got arrested on wire fraud and conspiracy to commit wire fraud with an 18-year-old who was supposed to be his quote-unquote financial advisor. But man, some of the stuff this guy, the length this guy went to, was just sensational. When some people would call him out, the doubling down, the tripling down. Social media had a field day. Some sports teams had a field day. Oh man, we can get into this more tomorrow. But Zach, good job. Shout out Zach Kroll. Shout out our guy Monty. Shout out Lee DeLapp. Shout out my co-host Brad Evans. Everybody else working on the show. I'm Pat Boyle. We'll see you tomorrow at 6 p.m. Eastern.
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0: Here's Linnell Willingham.
1: Coming up, as we ease our way into the 1 a.m. hour on the East Coast, we'll get back into LSU versus the SEC. As like I said last week, man, we are just getting started when it comes to the games that those two are about to play with one another in court. It is the youngest in charge. Linnell Willingham rocking out with you as we get you up to 3 a.m. here on a Tuesday night edition of Westwood One Sports Night. Before we get back into LSU versus the SEC, we want to hop in the time machine for a second, rewind it back to Saturday afternoon. I'm dealing with like major chest gas right now that's just stopping me in my tracks as I try to speak, so excuse me. Anywho, hoodie in the heels, as I'm calling them, Bill Belichick and the UNC Tar Heels going across the pond to Dublin, Ireland, and knocking off TCU. And let's be real, I said it on Saturday morning sports leading into kickoff, Belichick and the Tar Heels are going to suck this year. I mean, they're going to be ass. But I knew they were going to beat TCU. Anytime you go with a Harvard kid as your quarterback, you deserve to lose. It was a vintage Bill Belichick defensive performance from the UNC Tar Heels when you consider what they did defensively to suffocate TCU. It was honestly an ugly, nasty game to watch, if we're being, you know, totally honest and transparent here. But here's how, what was this, the final eight drives? Here's how the final eight or so drives went for TCU. Turnover on downs, punt, safety, end of half, fumble, punt, turnover on downs. They ended with a turnover on downs as well. Just a stellar defensive performance from Hoodie in the Heels, as I'm calling them. And Coach Belichick, man, his fall from grace is one of the greatest falls from grace ever in the landscape of pro sports, if I'm being open, honest, and transparent about it. Bill Belichick, man, for a long while, and maybe still to a lot of people, considered the greatest head coach of all time in the NFL. And last year, in his first year at Chapel Hill, it wasn't just about what happened on the football field. It was the relationship with Jordan Hudson. It was the pettiness towards the New England Patriots franchise, you know, preventing them from coming on campus and scouting and recruiting guys. Last year, his reputation at UNC took such a massive hit that it almost felt like there was no coming back from it. He went out. It was super active this year in the portal. They brought in a boatload of freshmen. And more importantly, he got that rat, Michael Lombardi, away from the program, who I think was doing no good for Hoodie. And ultimately, without him being there, I think they'll just be better. I want to get into this, though, and open up the phones for you at 310-840-4910. Bill Belichick right now, 1-0. Looking at the schedule, and this is where I'll show my bias a little bit. They got East Tennessee State this week. That'll be another big win. Then they're going to get their ass whipped in consecutive weeks by Clemson and Notre Dame. I can see them going on the road and maybe stealing one from Pitt. I can see them beating Fran Brown and Syracuse. They're going to beat they're going to beat UConn, and they're going to beat NC State at season's end. There's a real legitimate shot for this group to make it to a bowl game in 2026. There is. But I want to ask this question at 310-840-4910. How would you define success for Bill Belichick at Chapel Hill with the Tar Heels? 310-840-4910. How do you define success for Hoodie in the Heels? Because here's the reality. When you have a coach of Bill Belichick's ilk, I assume that you're routinely going to be able to bring in the top talent across the landscape of college football. And the reality is that simply hasn't been the case. It feels eerily similar to Coach Prime at Colorado. Two dudes that have tremendous reputations, two dudes that know how to create pros, that know what it takes to get to the pro level. I assumed that people would be scratching and clawing and fighting to enroll at Colorado, to get a bag from Colorado. I thought people would be geeked up to get a scholarship from the University of North Carolina for football to come play for Coach Belichick. But that hasn't been the case. That hasn't been the case for Colorado or in the short time for Belichick at Colorado, UNC, rather. Hadn't been the case. Hasn't been the case. In terms of how I would define success, being in some Pop-Tart bowl, I don't want to disrespect the Pop-Tart bowl. That was probably the wrong bowl to choose. Everybody loves the Pop-Tart bowl. But like the Duke's Mayo bowl, like, I'm a Hellman's guy myself. Like, Bill Belichick and company, making a bowl game is not the expectation. They didn't bring, you know, him to Chapel Hill to play in the Duke's Mayo Bowl. It's just not why they did it. 310-840-4910. How would you define success for Bill Belichick at UNC with the Tar Heels? Your call's next.
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0: let's take a trip around the National Football League here in the final hour, half hour of the program here on What's Up One Sports Night. Man, oh man. In the NFL earlier, we talked about Joey Porter Jr. and his contract impasse that he's currently at with the Pittsburgh Steelers. And as we get closer and closer to the start of the regular season, it feels like the situation in Pittsburgh is either going to go one of two ways. He is either going to get signed to an extension and become the highest paid corner in football, or the Pittsburgh Steelers are going to move on from Joey Porter Jr. I think the latter would be a terrible ass decision, and if I'm being honest, if they were going to do that, when you consider them being one of the oldest rosters, when you consider the fact that it's kind of a last dance for this group, would be crazy for them to trade a current starter for draft capital in the future. If they were going to move on from Joey Porter Jr., it should have happened this past April at the NFL draft, where you could have gotten capital in a player that would have theoretically helped you coming up here in 2026. That is not the case. We will see what ultimately happens between Joey Porter Jr. and the Pittsburgh Steelers. Joey Porter Jr. earlier was asked, hey, will you play and see the field without a new deal from Pittsburgh?
1: I don't know. I got to talk to the guys upstairs in my agents about that one.
0: As I said earlier, once you start referring to the GM and the scouts and the capologists as the guys upstairs, the relationship just a little bit rocky, how I would put it. Everyone's flavor of the week, everyone's favorite worst to first pick, the New York Giants. They were back on the practice field earlier today, and yes, they did have practice today. I know everyone across the country probably thought, are they going to give the Giants the day off in honor of Odell Beckham making the 53-man roster? I kid, obviously, when I say that. They were back out on the practice field, and Malik Nabers was a part of today's practice. And what I would say about Malik Nabers and what he means to this Giants football team, I hate saying this because I'm a Commander fan. I don't want to give the Giants any credit. He's bordering on being a top five receiver in the NFL. Talking about Malik Nabers. He's got that sort of talent. So him being there versus him not being there makes a massive

0: and their manager, their publicist, their family members, those that love them, with a text message reading, Kelly Clarkson covered your song. Because when Kelly Clarkson covers your song, that is not your song anymore. And the Kelly Clarkson show, which was on television, I got to be honest, didn't watch the show, but I would always see clips of her singing.
1: Did you know that it existed, by the way?
0: The what?
1: Did you know that it existed?
0: I did know that it existed because it's like on during the day. There were several times where I would walk into a kitchen at our former place of employment. I guess we still both work there. But at a previous stop that we had in radio where it was just on in the kitchen loud as hell. Because for whatever reason in an Odyssey kitchen, the television was on like 76 volume all the time. But it would be on then. That show ended this week. So finale of sorts, Kelly Clarkson covered a bunch of songs. She took requests from the audience. But one of the songs that she covered was this like K-pop Demon Hunter song called Golden, which you've heard it before.
1: What's like? Oh, God. We're getting back into the K-pop Demon Hunters bit.
0: So the reason she covered it, though, is because it was widely recognized that you can't sing this live in the way that it was recorded because the human vocal cord just doesn't go to the level that you would need to. It was heavily, you know, for lack of a better term, heavily processed in the studio. Kelly Clarkson did it yesterday, murdered it.
1: Oh, God.
0: I mean, it's like front page
1: news. With no auto-tune, no nothing?
0: No auto-tune, no nothing. She is quite literally one of a kind. American Idol, on the first go-around, found arguably one of the best singers of a generation.
1: This is American Idol.
0: And Simon Cowell's goofy little ass thought she wasn't that good.
1: It's going to have to be a no for me, dog. I never was a big American Idol fan. The auditions of American Idol were always better than the actual show.
0: I would agree with that. They put some silly people on television.
1: I mean, like, dog. Some of the American Idol stuff was crazy.
0: I remember watching this one episode. I didn't watch it a ton growing up, but I was watching this one episode, and this dude got a full video package. It wasn't like a sob story, but it was a sob story. I'm like, I bet this guy's going to make it. And he pulled out like some Greek Orthodox opera. I was like, I'm done.
1: That actually sounded pretty good, didn't it?
0: That actually did sound. That sounded better than he did.
1: I tend to tell you, man, the show sleeps on my vocal ability.
0: I do not. That's why we don't do karaoke as a bet punishment. Because it's not a punishment for you, because you can sing.
1: Wow. You hear that, America? My sports takes may not always be correct. But damn it, I can sing.
0: I mean, a better punishment would be making you freestyle.
1: Well, I can rap, too.
0: Yeah, but at least you have to think on your feet a little bit there if you're freestyling. Whereas if you're singing...
1: Thinking on my feet, I do it unique. Get to the end of the show, get to the end of the week, because tomorrow is the last day of my work week. But you can find me on the Instagram or at NELL_BTP for a tweet. And on Thursday and Friday, I'm off, so you might not hear a peep. Bars.
0: He liked that.
1: That was mid. It's mediocre, but it's all right. This show wasn't mid or mediocre. I hope you thought it was all right. That is going to do it for a Tuesday night edition of Westwood One Sports Night. Thank you to our guy Denton. Appreciate you all on the phones. Thank you to our resident Major League Baseball insider, Oliver Popular, also doubling as our resident show scout. Awesome on the phones per usual. Back with you tomorrow, same place, same time, here on Westwood One Sports Night. 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

0: text from their manager, their publicist, their family members, those that love them, with the text message reading, Kelly Clarkson, cover your song. Because when Kelly Clarkson covers your song, that is not your song anymore. And the Kelly Clarkson show, which was on television, I got to be honest, didn't watch the show, but I would always see clips of her singing.
1: Did you know that it existed, by the way?
0: The what?
1: Did you know that it existed?
0: I did know that it existed because it's like on during the day. There were several times where I would walk into a kitchen at our former place of employment. I guess we still both work there. But at a previous stop that we had in radio where it was just on in the kitchen loud as hell. Because for whatever reason in an Odyssey kitchen, the television was on like 76 volume all the time. But it would be on then. That show ended this week. So in a finale of sorts, Kelly Clarkson covered a bunch of songs. She took requests from the audience, but one of the songs that she covered was this like K-pop Demon Hunter song called Golden, which you've heard it before.
1: What's a K? Oh God, we're getting back into the K-pop Demon Hunters bit.
0: So the reason she covered it though is because it was widely recognized that you can't sing this live in the way that it was recorded because the human vocal cord just doesn't go to the level that you would need to. It was heavily, you know, for lack of a better term, heavily processed in the studio. Kelly Clarkson did it yesterday, murdered it.
1: Oh, God.
0: I mean, it's like front page
1: news. No auto-tune, no nothing?
0: No auto-tune, no nothing. She is quite literally one of a kind. American Idol, on the first go-around, found arguably one of the best singers of a generation.
1: This is American Idol.
0: And Simon Cowell's goofy little ass thought she wasn't that good.
1: It's going to have to be a no for me, dog. I never was a big American Idol fan. The auditions of American Idol were always better than the actual show.
0: I would agree with that. They put some silly people on television.
1: I mean, like, dog. Some of the American Idol stuff was crazy.
0: I remember watching this one episode. I didn't watch it at the time growing up, but I was watching this one episode, and this dude got a full video package. It wasn't like a sob story, but it was a sob story. And I'm like, I bet this guy's going to make it. And he pulled out like some Greek Orthodox opera. I was like, I'm done.
1: That actually sounded pretty good, didn't it?
0: That actually did sounded better than he did.
1: I tend to tell you, man, the show sleeps on my vocal ability.
0: I do not. That's why we don't do karaoke as a bet punishment. Because it's not a punishment for you, because you can sing.
1: Wow. You hear that, America? My sports takes may not always be correct. But damn it, I can sing.
0: I mean, a better punishment would be making you freestyle.
1: Well, I can rap too.
0: Yeah, but at least you have to think on your feet a little bit there if you're freestyling. Whereas if you're singing...
1: Thinking on my feet, I do it unique. Get to the end of the show, get to the end of the week, because tomorrow is the last day of my work week. But you can find me on the Instagram or at NELL_BTP for a tweet. And on Thursday and Friday, I'm off, so you might not hear a peep. Bars.
0: He liked that.
1: It was mid. It's mediocre, but it's all right. This show wasn't mid or mediocre. I hope you thought it was all right. That is going to do it for a Tuesday night edition of Westwood One Sports Night. Thank you to our guy Denton. Appreciate you all on the phones. Thank you to our resident Major League Baseball insider, Oliver Popular, also doubling as our resident show scout. Awesome on the phones per usual. Back with you tomorrow, same place, same time, here on Westwood One Sports Night. Drake Toll, good morning.
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10: 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And the bats are as good as they've been all year long. Launched a trio of long balls. Alex Bregman helped the surge at Wrigley Field. The Cubs lead the majors in total home runs. I'm Greg Toll.
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1: Of people, a crazy bunch of people.
0: You say that, but our favorite story together involves that kind of music. We can share that after you get to Ryan on the phones.
1: I totally agree. Ryan is in Maine. What's up, Ryan?
26: Hey, Linnell. Thanks for having me on.
1: Thanks for calling in, man.
26: Yeah, well, as I look out as the, on the country from the great state of Maine, looking out on everybody, this whole media situation is ultra sensitive. It's like it's too sensitive. Come on now. The guy asked a question, and Cam Ward literally asked him, "Hey, how do you think I played?" And he said, "Not well."
1: He could have said, "You're going to get your trash." Like, exactly. He could have been a lot more inappropriate. Right.
26: Amen. He could have said, "Yeah, you're crap. You're garbage. You're, you know, like it's, you've had a chance. What are you going to do this year?" You're like, none of that. He said, "Not well," and that gets you revoked. Come on now.
1: Yeah, it's honestly kind of crazy. Do you agree with what I said? And do you think I'm taking it too far? I almost, knowing the type of dude that Cam Ward is, knowing how he was raised, good parents, sweet Southern boy. I'm almost disappointed that Cam is not advocating for this reporter to get his credentials back.
26: When you said that, I was like, perfect. That would be the remedy for the whole situation. Like, whoa, hey, yo, you know, like, hey, obviously this guy has a job. He has a deal. And he asked me a solid question, and I answered it not, you know, like, and not well. Like, really bad.
1: I appreciate the call, but I'm not sure. Like, let me go pull up the brother's name again. I think it's Jarrett Stillman. He ain't ever getting that credential back. I went and clicked on his Twitter. He has been going ham on Twitter about the Titans. Bashing them, bashing the organization, bashing the ownership group, bashing everybody but the quarterback, Cam Ward. And again, I want to give Cam credit. Right? Thought he handled it in the moment like a pro. I don't think the dude should have got his credential revoked. I love that Cam was able to be, you know, give a thought-provoking answer and was nuanced and wasn't being a smartass. I love that from Cam. But on the flip side, like, this situation's got out of hand. And they did entirely too much, in my opinion. Hopefully, for that guy's sake, he is able to get his credential back, because that sucks, man. Imagine how much more difficult they just made his job, you know, by taking his access away over a question that was actually pretty darn respectful, if you ask me. 310-840-4910 is the number here on Westwood One Sports Night. I'm going to get to our top story of the night while we got a chance to reset things. If you're a fan of the Los Angeles Angels, you should feel like you just hit the lottery. The Los Angeles Angels earlier today purchased by sports owner mogul Stan Kroenke, purchased the Angels for $4 billion, a Major League Baseball record. And if I'm being honest, just from reading the articles on the story and seeing people's reaction via social media, I think a lot of people within the landscape of sports, specifically in the world of Major League Baseball, are actually quite surprised that this happened today. Quite surprised that they actually had this go through. And as I mentioned earlier in the show, if you're an Angels fan, it's like a kid on Christmas Day. I remember when, and I told the story earlier, I remember when I was in high school, I probably won all but six games during my high school career, if I'm being honest, right? And we weren't very good, right? Shout out Magruder High School in Rockville, Maryland, right? Weren't very good. My freshman year, my sophomore year, my junior year, we were led by a head coach in Kevin Bernat, who didn't know his head from his ass when it came to football, in my opinion, right? And everybody within the program could not stand this dude. And at a certain point, when your program loses confidence in its leadership group, you're never going to be able to reach and achieve success. You're just not. And that is what happened for my high school football program when I was a sophomore and a junior. We lost hope. We lost faith within the program due to the leadership. And we thought, as a result of that, we wouldn't have a shot. We're stuck in the mud. We're screwed. Guys are thinking about transferring, so on and so forth. I'll never forget. Never forget the day that it was announced, and I forgot who told us, where it was announced that Kevin Bernat was stepping down as the head coach at Magruder High School. Literally felt like a kid in a candy shop. Felt like a damn teenager on Christmas Day. I mean, I was geeked the hell up. It felt like a breath of fresh air. It felt like, finally, for the first time in a while, we've got a shot. Maybe not to win no state championship or anything like that, but we got a shot to at least be doing the damn thing the right way. And if you're an Angels fan, when it comes to this news, a Stan Kroenke buying this franchise, you've got to feel like, damn, we're back in the fight. That's the only way that you should feel. We're back in the fight. Because the reality is, and if I know how baseball fans are, I know how Angel fans probably are. Baseball is a very niche sport. Normally, if you follow baseball very closely, it's the only thing that you're following, right? Stan Kroenke, Angels fans, if you don't know it yet, obviously he's got a lot of damn money. He just pulled out $4 billion to come by you, right? He's got the Midas touch. There is an argument to be made. First and foremost, he is undoubtedly the best owner right now in pro sports. There's an argument to be made that he's building a resume to be known as the greatest pro sports owner of all time. You look at the resume, the track record, what he's accomplished in the NFL with the Rams, what he accomplished in the NBA with the Denver Nuggets, what he's accomplished in the NHL with the Colorado Avalanche. Everything Stan Kroenke touches turns to gold. And here's the thing, right? The Angels, if you're an Angels fan and you're still sticking around with this organization, you're as loyal as they come, first and foremost. It has been god-awful, right? And the thing that sucks about it, if you're an Angels fan, that six-year stretch, 04 to 2010, 04 to 09, you won the AL West five times. You were one of the power players in the American League. You're one of the power players within the landscape of Major League Baseball. Your attendance was off the chain. You had a ridiculous, at the time, unprecedented TV rights deal. Everything was turning up green for the LA Angels in the early 2000s. And then insert Mike Trout, insert Shohei Ohtani, and Angels fans can agree with me in saying they totally wasted the prime of two surefire Hall of Famers. Shohei no longer in town. Mike Trout's got his body beat up, used and abused. And the reality is, what is it? Since 2010, they've won one playoff game, one playoff series? Not going to cut it. Not going to cut it. If you're an Angels fan and you're, if you've been on the verge of giving up and you have lost faith, I get it. When you watch your organization spoil the prime of Trout and Ohtani and clinch 11 consecutive losing seasons, it's tough. Here's the thing, though. Every bad team in the landscape of pro sports, to me, has one thing in common. Whether it's the then Washington Redskins, whether it's the New York Jets with Woody Johnson, whether it's the Kings in the NBA, whether it's the Browns with Jimmy Haslam. Every poor pro sports organization has one thing in common. Poor ownership. Every bad team in pro sports that is routinely in that spot has one thing in common, and it's poor, poor ownership. And that's the reality. It has been the reality for the LA Angels. Insert Stan Kroenke, who's got a bag that's super duper deep. If you're an Angels fan, you got to feel like, hold the hell on now. We got an opportunity. We got an opportunity here to get back on top. Just looking at the resume of Stan Kroenke. They've been to the Super Bowl twice since moving back to LA in 2016. Two Stanley Cups with the Colorado Avalanche. An NBA title with Denver. An MLS Cup with the Colorado Rapids. A Premier League title with Arsenal FC. He knows what he's doing, man. And the thing that he's done in all of these stops is when he gets there, right? And this is the problem with a lot of owners in pro sports. They want to be hands-on. They're fans at the end of the day, right? A lot of these owners are rich-ass fans. They want to get in on everything. They want to make decisions about, you know, who's going to play first base. They want to make decisions about, you know, who's going to be the starting pitcher. They want to make all these decisions, right? The best owners in pro sports are great delegators. And what Stan Kroenke has done a tremendous job of, everywhere he's gone, whether it's Major League Baseball, the NBA, the NFL, the NHL, he has found smart football people, basketball people, hockey people, etc., and he's put them in power. I use the LA Rams as the best example of that. When you think about him going out and putting Les Snead in power, and you think about what Les Snead has turned into during his time with the Rams, viewed as one of the best GMs in all of pro sports, bringing a different philosophy, a different team building style and strategy to the National Football League, right? We loosely coined it the phrase F them picks. But the reality is what Les Snead has showed you is they're willing to mortgage first-round capital, second-round capital to get win-now impact players because their scouting department knocks it out of the park each and every year, rounds 3 through 6 in the draft. They go get and fill out their roster with their mid-round picks. And they've used that first-round capital, that second-round capital, to get a Matthew Stafford, to get a Myles Garrett, to get a Trent McDuffie, to get a Jalen Ramsey. You know what I'm saying? They figure it out. They found out, Les Snead has realized, at the NFL level, there is damn sure more than one way to skin a cat. So if you're an Angels fan, when you consider what's plagued your organization, the inability... Well, let me just start from a financial standpoint. Before he even puts the right baseball people in power, talking about Stan Kroenke, he's going to go out and pay for him. His net worth is $24.3 billion. He comes in and is now the richest owner in all of Major League Baseball. If you don't think his pockets are going to be advantageous to the Los Angeles Angels, I think you're set tripping. I think you're not understanding how seismic of a move this is. This has the potential down the line to change the entire landscape of the American League. Now, the timing of this is very unique when you consider the work stoppage that's on the horizon for Major League Baseball. That makes it fascinating, this decision that's made. But at the end of the day, man, when it comes to Stan Kroenke and what I expect from him in Los Angeles, Angel fans, you can say that I'm tripping. You can say that I'm being a little bit too geeked up. I ain't trying to get you overly excited. But based off of the track record, you should be expecting a World Series trophy being brought to Anaheim sooner rather than later. That's what Stan Kroenke does. That's what he's known for. Death, taxes, and Stan Kroenke winning a title wherever he goes. Somebody in the YouTube chat wanted to hear from our resident Major League Baseball insider, Oliver Popular. Our guy M. Cosio 2012 says in the YouTube chat, what is Oliver Popular's take on the Anaheim Angels? What do you think, man? Us being Dodger fans, it doesn't really move the needle for us a lot. They're still second fiddle in town. But does it make you think twice? I'm just happy for Angel fans, honestly.
5: Yeah, this is massive. Just for record, the Angels won in 2002 the World Series. They were then bought by Artie Moreno in, I believe, 2003. That's the owner who just sold to Stan Kroenke. And he absorbed an amazing organization. Like you said, the numbers of how good they were in the 2000s, they were unbelievable. And
1: the class of the American League.
5: And then, crazy enough, the year they drafted Mike Trout onward, they just could not figure it out. This is also the same guy, Artie Moreno, who said that winning is not a priority and that fans don't care about it. That is, I mean, I don't know it verbatim, but that's pretty much what it is. That's never a good sign. So I'm very happy. This is definitely a place that can thrive and consistently win.
1: Didn't our guy Carlos Rendon, didn't he end up going out to Anaheim and acting a fool with the Angels? And the owner kind of empowered him here?
0: Anthony Rendon. Oliver, I have a question that's going to make a lot of our listeners very upset. It's going to make me very upset, my Mike Leno very upset. Were you born when the Angels won the World Series?
5: I was born about a month after, on December 2002. So,
0: It's literally been a lifetime where that franchise has been largely irrelevant.
5: Pretty much.
1: That's incredible, to say the least. You should feel good, though, man, if you're a fan of the Anaheim Angels, of the Los Angeles Angels. You're going in the right direction, man. The fact that you have new ownership, the fact that you've got a new leader that's going to put the right baseball people in power, like, that's ultimately what matters. Ronnie is in Texas. Wanted to check in. Ronnie, what's going on, brother?
6: Hello, how's it going?
1: Going good, man. Good morning to you, brother.
6: Good morning to you. No, I was just calling about the Cam Ward. When I heard that, man, I was thinking just like you I know his mom and dad, and I've known Cam all his
1: really?
6: Life.
1: Really? Okay.
6: Yeah. But anyway, Great dude, great family. But as soon as I heard that, man, that's what I was thinking. I was thinking, like, man, Cam still get that guy's credentials back.
1: And knowing the type of stand-up dude that Cam Ward is, it probably ends up going down that way. But we'll see if if the Titans are willing to budge, because Amy Adams, Shrunk and Company are petty. So that's just the reality of it.
6: So, that's exactly what I was thinking as soon as I heard that, man. I said, Cam's going speak up and try to get this guy's credentials back, because he's just the type of person he is.
1: I hope for the Titans reporter's sake that Cam is able to pull some strings behind the scenes, man. And good luck to Cam and the Titans this year, buddy. Appreciate you, man. 310-840-4673. 49-10. A little show note. As far as tomorrow goes, we got the two weekend shows, which you probably all don't. This audience probably cares nothing about. Totally different audience. But then we got Monday, Tuesday, and then Wednesday. On Wednesday, we obviously have the kickoff of the NFL season. We want to get some predictions here in pen, in Sharpie, for the 2026 NFL season. So that is something that you can look forward to coming up here over the next couple shows as we get geared up for the regular season opener, picking division winners, picking playoff teams, picking a Super Bowl winner, award winners, etc., man. We're getting closer and closer to the start of the NFL regular season, and I cannot wait. About a half hour left to go in the program here on Westwood One Sports Night. When we come back, we will take a spin around the National Football League. Jackson Dart speaking, Jalen Hurts speaking, and you won't believe what Browns head coach Todd Monken said about Deshaun Watson today. That is next here on Westwood One Sports Night.
7: The preseason is over, and just like that, the next football snap you see will mean something. 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

0: let's take a trip around the National Football League here in the final hour, final half hour, rather, of the program here on What's Up One Sports Night. Man, oh, man. In the NFL earlier, we talked about Joey Porter Jr. and his contract impasse that he's currently at with the Pittsburgh Steelers. And as we get closer and closer to the start of the regular season, it feels like the situation in Pittsburgh is either going to go one of two ways. He is either going to get signed to an extension and become the highest paid corner in football, or the Pittsburgh Steelers are going to move on from Joey Porter Jr. I think the latter would be a terrible ass decision, and if I'm being honest, if they were going to do that, when you consider them being one of the oldest rosters, when you consider the fact that it's kind of a last dance for this group, would be crazy for them to trade a current starter for draft capital in the future. If they were going to move on from Joey Porter Jr., it should have happened this past April at the NFL draft, where you could have gotten capital in a player that would have theoretically helped you coming up here in 2026. That is not the case. We will see what ultimately happens between Joey Porter Jr. and the Pittsburgh Steelers. Joey Porter Jr. earlier was asked, hey, will you play and see the field without a new deal from Pittsburgh?
1: I don't know. I got to talk to the guys upstairs in my agents about that one.
0: As I said earlier, once you start referring to the GM and the scouts and the capologists as the guys upstairs, the relationship just a little bit rocky, how I would put it. Everyone's flavor of the week, everyone's favorite worst to first pick, the New York Giants, they were back on the practice field earlier today. And yes, they did have practice today. I know everyone across the country probably thought, are they going to give the Giants the day off in honor of Odell Beckham making the 53-man roster? I kid, obviously, when I say that. They were back out on the practice field, and Malik Nabers was a part of today's practice. And what I would say about Malik Nabers and what he means to this Giants football team, I hate saying this because I'm a Commander fan. I don't want to give the Giants any credit. He's bordering on being a top five receiver in the NFL. Talking about Malik Nabers. He's got that sort of talent. So him being there versus him not being there makes a massive, massive difference for the New York Giants. His health is still very much in the air. His status for week one, very much still in the air. We do know this, though. His quarterback, Jackson Dart, eager to get him back on the field as they barely got any time with one another a season ago.
2: I feel so much better. I feel like in command. I feel confident. In this offense, there's a lot that's put on the quarterback's plate, but it's exactly how I want it. It's exactly how I viewed this coming together. And you know, we still have a lot of room to improve and grow as a unit, but I'm definitely feeling, you know, way better each and every day, continuing to learn, continuing to grow as a player, and just the comfort in the offense, you know, seeing the defense and putting ourselves in great situation.
0: Saying all the right things, right? I don't necessarily buy him or Matt Nagy or their offense, period, but he's saying all the right things. I believe this time next year, somebody else will be under center for the New York Giants. I do. Like, I firmly believe that they're going to be in the market for a quarterback coming up in 2027. I'm not sure that one, Jackson Dart, is that good. And then two, like, is he going to be able to protect himself? 7 different trips to the Blue Medical Tent during his rookie season. What was it? 4 games missed due to a concussion, or 2 games missed due to a concussion. Like, he's got to protect himself. He has to. And if he's able to do that, I think there's something there with him but as I've said all offseason long, the way that he finished down the stretch last year, and I get it, the offensive line was bad. There weren't a lot of weapons. Hard to really evaluate him. Putting all that into context and into perspective, he wasn't very good down the stretch last year either. He just wasn't. He just wasn't. So we will see if he is able to keep the Giants on track, if he's able to manage the game. But I expect us to see a fair share of Jameis Winston throughout the 26th season, because I don't believe in Jackson Dart's ability, one, to stay healthy, and then two, to keep the job with the performance. Keeping things in the NFC East. Jalen Hurts in the

0: the Philadelphia Eagles representing the NFC in the Super Bowl on Valentine's Day. I think they're that talented, but there are a lot of question marks that face this group. The biggest question that faces Philadelphia, in my opinion, how does this offense fare without A.J. Brown? Think about the limitations that Philadelphia had last year offensively with A.J. Brown in the fold. You remove the best offensive weapon from that group, how are they better is the question. How are they better? Now, I got the chance to get up close and personal look at the Eagles on my training camp tour, and I'll be real, like they look pretty damn good. They did, man. Jalen Hurts looked sharp and comfortable. Elijah Moore, their new receiver, looked sharp and comfortable. You saw Dontayvion Wicks making plays. It was good to see. The issue last year with Philadelphia, everybody knows it. Their run game dipped from being the best group in the NFL the year prior to being the 18th best group in the NFL last year. They could not run the football consistently. They did not have the balance that we have been accustomed to seeing from them. And it's the first time, not the first time, but the worst running game that Jalen Hurts has played with in his entire, career as a pro. He's always been supported by their ability to run the football. Last year didn't have that. A lot more was put on his shoulder. He didn't respond well to it. I didn't think the offense and the play calling was very good. The one thing that they want to accomplish this year by bringing in Sean Mannion is saying, hey, can we marry up our run and our pass game? Can we keep the defense on their heels? Can we confuse teams pre-snap to where they don't know what we're doing? That is the hope here. That is the hope. My biggest question, though, how does Devontae Smith handle being a true number one? And because of the lack of real number two, like Hollywood Brown's not a real number two. Mekhi Lemon is not a real number two. Dontayvion Wicks, to me, is not a, he may be technically a real number two. But because of the strong or the lack of a strong number two, I believe Devontae Smith is going to get a lot of attention and coverage. He's going to get double teamed. And say what you want about Devontae Smith. He's been a dog since the end of the National Football League. But when playing with A.J. Brown, man, you're not going up against the opposing team's best defensive back. You're not seeing double teams throughout the course of the year. How does Devontae Smith react and respond to that? That's the big question for the Philadelphia Eagles. I think he's a heck of a player. I have my doubts about what it'll look like and how long it'll take for it to all come together. But like I said, I can see them being a 6-win team. I can see them punching their ticket to the Super Bowl. The reality is, though, they got to figure out life without A.J. Brown. Like I said, they struggled last year with him in the lineup. He's now away from the lineup as he took his talents to Foxborough to play with the Patriots. Jalen Hurts did an exclusive, and the fans in Philly, the sports radio people in Philly are eating this up, did an exclusive with GQ Magazine and got pretty honest and transparent about his relationship with A.J. Brown.
1: He gave an interview and said he was surprised about the amount of scrutiny that your relationship got, meaning the friendship between you guys.
2: Yeah.
1: And he said, like, we grew apart. He just, like, said it straight up. Do you feel the same way? Do you feel like you guys grew apart?
3: Yeah, there's no surprise that it was talked about.
1: Yeah, yeah. But I asked if you felt like you grew apart.
3: Clearly.
1: Yeah.
3: You know?
1: Yeah.
0: Can I ask a question? Why is this still being talked about? Why is the relationship between A.J. Brown and Jalen Hurts still a major talking point and a major topic of conversation? Who the hell cares at this point?
4: Well, I mean, otherwise, what's interesting about Jalen Hurts?
0: Honestly. Saying the quiet part out loud with that one. Not a very interesting dude. I just don't get it. And then maybe I'm being too hard on him. Why do you keep answering the questions? You're so media trained. Just dodge it. Tap dance around it. You don't have to. You don't owe anyone an explanation on former teammate.
4: I feel like the questions go away, though, when you answer them. I mean, theoretically, if you were to ask me what I had for lunch and I didn't answer, You'd always wonder, well, what did

0: what did he have for lunch? But if I tell you, hey, I had chicken and rice, you're like, yeah, chicken and rice. I have got my answer. I don't need this anymore. So I feel like the sooner you answer questions like this, the less they get asked.
1: But then he spoke about it so many times already this offseason. He gets asked about it every time he's in front of a microphone.
0: I thought this was the most candid he had actually answered. Like, I almost like this because for the first time you have seen a crack is maybe not the right word in the foundation of his outward-facing persona because he is very protected in a lot of ways. This was the first time I feel like we've actually heard him answer a question where there was like, hey, you're a human. You're not just like this android that was created to play for the Eagles.
1: He is an android that was created to play for the Eagles.
0: I mean, he is nothing but catchphrases. It's like he has a staples button that you hit for a new catchphrase every single time. And he speaks in riddles. I don't like guys that speak in riddles.
1: Yeah, he's frustrating. With his perfect hairline and his perfect physique and his perfect arm strength and perfect agent and perfect life. He annoys me. I call him he's like a, look, I know the comparison I got for him. He's like a Dior bag, a baby Birkin, a Richard Mille watch, a white t-shirt. He's an accessory. He does not make the outfit. But we'll see if he makes or breaks the Philadelphia Eagles 2026 season. I expect him to play well because I have, despite me dunking on him all the time the way that I do have some semblance of respect for him. He could play. How does he look, though, when the cupboard gets stripped a little bit, talking about the weapons? We've been following the Browns quarterback competition all offseason, and obviously, you know, Todd Monken named Deshaun Watson the starter earlier this week. Before Todd Monken got there, Deshaun Watson had been the quarterback in Cleveland for a couple of years. You wouldn't believe what Todd Monken had to say when asked, you know, what he thought of Deshaun Watson's tape prior to Monken getting to Cleveland.
2: I really, to be honest, haven't looked at it. To be honest, only from afar. People say, well, you had to look at it. Well, not really. I looked at it from afar when I was down the road, right, in crossover film or something, but I try to take everything at face value, what I see, right? Well, it doesn't matter what the player is. I think we owe that to our players, guys that are on the roster. I want to go into it thinking every player we have is elite. And all they have to do is prove me right. That's all they have to do. That's what I'm going to go into it. They're an NFL roster. I expect them to play well, and I just want them to prove me right.
1: I mean, there's no way he's telling the truth, right? How the hell do you inherit a football team and a quarterback that you're putting in the midst of a battle and you have no prior knowledge on what he looked like previously? And Todd Monken, I love Todd Monken, right? I do. I love the fact that, you know, I love the fact that he kind of speaks his mind. He's honest for the most part, I thought, transparent. And he just goes up there and doesn't give a damn, and he's going to say what he feels. Despite saying that, there's no way he's telling the truth about what he just said. And if he is telling the truth, how stupid can he be? Isn't that dumb? You're inheriting a guy that you're putting smack dab in the middle of a competition, and you didn't think it was important to see what he was prior to? That's like going and buying a home and not viewing it first. That's like going and renting out a home and not viewing it. It's silly. No clue if Todd Monken's lying or not. I do know this. We've talked about it already. Now, first two games of the year for Cleveland on the road. I've wrestled back and forth with this over the past couple of days in terms of how long of a leash Deshaun Watson's going to get as a starter. If Shedeur Sanders isn't the starting quarterback for the home opener, I don't know when we're going to see him. And their home opener is in week 3. So, we'll see. Also said earlier this week that I would not be surprised if Deshaun Watson plays well. As a matter of fact, I think it's more likely that he plays well than not because of the supporting cast. offensive line, receivers, etc. But Todd Monken, man, get it together. We wrap up the show the same way each and every night here on Westwood One Sports Center. Guy Denton Day puts the show to bed. What do you got for us, man?
0: The most terrifying phrase in music has struck again. I'll share that with you next.
1: Oh, no.
3: 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The pageantry, the pride, the passion. Will Arch Manning live up to the hype? And what will Lane Kiffin's first season at LSU look like? Tons of questions with answers coming fast. 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

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Now, we wrap up the show the same way each and every night. Our guy Denton Day puts the show to bed.

0: manager, their publicist, their family members, those that love them, with a text message reading, Kelly Clarkson covered your song. Because when Kelly Clarkson covers your song, that is not your song anymore. And the Kelly Clarkson show, which was on television, I got to be honest, didn't watch the show, but I would always see clips of her singing.
1: Did you know that it existed, by the way?
0: The what?
1: Did you know that it existed?
0: I did know that it existed because it's like on during the day. There were several times where I would walk into a kitchen at our former place of employment. I guess we still both work there. But at a previous stop that we had in radio where it was just on in the kitchen loud as hell. Because for whatever reason, in an Odyssey kitchen, the television was on like 76 volume all the time. But it would be on then. That show ended this week. So in a finale of sorts, Kelly Clarkson covered a bunch of songs. She took requests from the audience. But one of the songs that she covered was this like K-pop Demon Hunter song called Golden, which you've heard it before.
1: What's a K? Oh, God. We're getting back into the K-pop Demon Hunters bit.
0: So the reason she covered it, though, is because it was widely recognized that you can't sing this live in the way that it was recorded because the human vocal cord just doesn't go to the level that you would need to. It was heavily, you know, for lack of a better term, heavily processed in the studio. Kelly Clarkson did it yesterday, murdered it.
1: Oh, God.
0: I mean, it's like front page
1: news.
0: With
1: no auto-tune, no nothing?
0: No auto-tune, no nothing. She is quite literally one of a kind. American Idol, on the first go-around, found arguably one of the best singers of a generation.
1: This is American Idol.
0: And Simon Cowell's goofy little ass thought she wasn't that good.
1: It's going to have to be a no for me, dog. I never was a big American Idol fan. The auditions of American Idol were always better than the actual show.
0: I would agree with that. They put some silly people on television.
1: I mean, like, dog. Some of the American Idol stuff was crazy.
0: I remember watching this one episode. I didn't watch it a ton growing up, but I was watching this one episode, and this dude got a full video package. It wasn't like a sob story, but it was a sob story. And I'm like, oh, yeah. I bet this guy's going to make it. And he pulled out like some Greek Orthodox opera. I was like, I'm done.
1: Actually sounded pretty good, didn't it?
0: It actually did sounded better than he did.
1: I tend to tell you, man, like, the show sleeps on my vocal ability.
0: I do not. That's why we don't do karaoke as a bet punishment. Because it's not a punishment for you, because you can sing.
1: Wow. You hear that, America? My sports takes may not always be correct. But damn it, I can sing.
0: I mean, a better punishment would be making you freestyle.
1: Well, I can rap too.
0: Yeah, but at least you have to think on your feet a little bit there if you're freestyling. Whereas if you're singing...
1: Thinking on my feet, I do it unique. Get to the end of the show, get to the end of the week, because tomorrow is the last day of my work week. But you can find me on the Instagram or at NELL_BTP for a tweet. And on Thursday and Friday, I'm off, so you might not hear a peep. Bars.
0: He liked that.
1: That was mid. It's mediocre, but it's all right. This show wasn't mid or mediocre. I hope you thought it was all right. That is going to do it for a Tuesday night edition of Westwood One Sports Night. Thank you to our guy Denton. Appreciate you all on the phones. Thank you to our resident Major League Baseball insider, Oliver Popular, also doubling as our resident show scout. Awesome on the phones per usual. Back with you tomorrow, same place, same time, here on Westwood One Sports Night. Drake Toll, good morning.
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7: ABC News, I'm Sherry Preston. More attacks overnight in the Middle East. An Iranian drone setting off a fire in Kuwait City. Bahrain shooting down an Iranian attack. This after the U.S. struck more targets in Iran. Officials there accuse the American military of hitting a wedding. The U.S. military in a statement says it, quote, never targets civilians. Despite President Trump now saying he's not trying to force Iran into a deal, ABC News national security and defense analyst Mick Mulroy says there's still a chance for diplomacy.
17: The primary purpose of the war was to ensure Iran never gets a nuclear weapon. So that could be done hopefully through diplomacy, with Iran agreeing to another nuclear agreement that we could accept, one that would ensure they don't enrich uranium and they don't acquire nuclear weapons, and that's validated by international inspectors.
7: The remnants of Tropical Storm Edward dropping heavy rain on parts of Texas. Over 1,100 people dead in the flooding in Nepal and Tibet now. Thousands more missing. This is ABC News.
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0: Good morning, Rise and Shine Fan Nation. It's time for another edition of the BRX, starring yours truly, BR off again. He'll be back in studio tomorrow, I think. We'll see. I know one thing, I'll be here. Because that's what I do. I'm a gamer. I grind it out. I'm here. I'm reliable. Now, I might walk off on occasion, but hey. I'm here today, and I'm glad to be here today. I'm glad you're here with me. What a drive in this morning, man. Holy cow. Thunder, lightning, rain coming down sideways. It was pretty wild. Flooding, well, I shouldn't say flooding, but, you know, they used to, I used to call it ponding. You ever heard that term in the weather? Ponding on the roads. You know, big puddles. There was plenty of that. Seems to have quieted down a little bit now. I can't tell if it's still raining because it's dark. And I closely look. I think the rain has stopped. I still see some lightning off in the distance. But, man, I was driving like right through it on the way here. It's pretty wild. But I made it. No problem. Now, we may have some of those weather alert interruptions. Just giving you a heads up. We may not. I'm not sure. I'll give you a forecast in just a few minutes. But, yeah, it was a harrowing drive in.
1: Hi, Billy. Thanks for doing this.
0: Oh, well, you're welcome. Hello. Good morning. Pleasure for you to have me here. Glad to be here on this Wednesday edition. You know what I like to call it? I like to call it hump day. Producer boy, that was your cue. Oh, for one. What are you doing? He's still sleeping or what? I said, I like to call it hump day.
2: Hump day?
0: See?
1: It's hump day.
0: You know what else it is? It's Wednesday. It's anything can happen day. You knew that, right?
3: Because you know what today is? Today is Wednesday. It's anything can happen day.
0: That's right. So, can't wait to see what the day brings. I know what we'll talk about today, at least to start with. Baseball and football. Football and baseball. Baseball and football. Brewers win 9-4. Everybody okay now after the Monday night game? Are you back? Everything's cool? Okay. I told you the Cubs bullpen was horrible. And it is. You know, it's bad.
4: With stings.
0: That's right. And Craig Counsell does Craig Counsell things. Pitcher's cruising along, get him out of there. But that's how he rolls. And Christian Yelich? Mm-hmm. Big blast, two-run ding-ding. Talk about that. Audio from the Brewers' win last night over the Cubs. It's back up to an 8-game lead in the National League Central Division. So we'll talk about that, give you the deets in case you missed it. Oh, wait, that's coming up at 9. Now, I won't skip that today. I skipped it yesterday so that we could hear guilty, guilty, guilty in his live press conference. And I've got some of that audio, too. But that's not going to be my primary Packer audio today. I'll tell you about that. Let's see. I think Tucker Kraft will be my primary. And keeping it with the tight ends, I think you'll hear from Jonnu Smith today. I had our first chance to talk to him yesterday. And seems like a good dude. Seems like a good dude. Got his head on straight. It was funny. Talking about his family. He's like, yeah, you know, someone asked, like, what keeps you motivated? Excuse me. Wow. Swallowed a bug. Hang on. I didn't have a sip there. Someone asked John Smith, what keeps you motivated? He's like, well, you know, I'm married. I got four kids. I got another one on the way. So, you know, there's that. That was pretty funny. But you'll hear from John Smith today. You'll hear from Tucker Kraft. You'll hear from Pat Murphy. And you'll hear from Christian Yelich and others involved in last night's game. And I'll hear from you, I hope. All you got to do is send me a text. Or you can call me at 393-1075. That's 920-393-1075. I already got some in the inbox. Let's see. Brock in Sturgeon Bay is in. He says, good morning, Bill. Good morning, Brock. Great win by the Crew last night. They really needed that, especially after being down early. Yelich homer and hard hit balls are a great sign. Even Joey Ortiz has somehow found the stroke. Well, he's been swinging a hot bat since like June, or much better anyway. Crazy how the betting line changes in 2 days, he says. I think the Scrubs were around plus 1,900 yesterday after one win against the Crew, and today after a loss, they're plus 3,000. Wow, that's pretty drastic change. Miz tonight, let's get the win, and then the Crew has done their job, not allowing the Cubs to gain a single game in the four-game series. Yeah, that would be acceptable, right? Gain a split of the four-game set, that would be acceptable. Jeff in Ashwaubenon sends a text. Will Shepard signed with the Miami practice squad. Yes, he did. I saw that. He's back with Kyle McCord. Yeah. He's back with Jeff Hafley, although, you know, Half's a defensive guy, but Shep was here last year on the practice squad, so I'm sure he knows Hafley. Maybe it'll be a chance for him. Hopefully, yeah. I mean, they're kind of rebuilding down there, so opportunity for him. That's all he needs. It's all anybody needs, right? There are a couple of other players, I think, that signed as well. I think. I'll go through. I saw a list. I'll take a look at that. Mike in Menasha says, happy Victory Wednesday, Bill. No power in my part of Menasha. Hashtag stay mediocre. No power? Man, is that still or is that new? I know it's a long process. Rebuilding from the storm. Is that still from that or is this a new deal from this morning's storm that blew in? I feel for you, brother. Hopefully things will get hooked up again real soon. Grumpy old man in the 8 from the 1890 says, good Brewers win last night. I wish there was a way to find out their magic number to win the division. Well, there is. There's a formula. If you wanted to do the math, you could do it. Are you asking me to do it for you? I suppose I could. Mike is back in and said, that's new from this morning. Oh, well, man, gosh darn it. Didn't that just get you back hooked up again? Hang in there, bro. You must be listening on the app. I appreciate that. On the Fan app. It's free. It's available. Download it today if you haven't. And then you could be like Mike and Menasha. No, it doesn't matter if you got power or not. As long as your phone's got a charge, you can listen to the Fan. Chris says, good morning today. Good morning, Bill. Listening today from Albania. Albania? Like the country Albania or the Wisconsin one? What are you doing in Albania? I couldn't find Albania on a map. I know it's over there, but I don't know where. Robert says, Cubs no longer own the top wild card spot. Getting by the Phillies in the wild card round will be tough. Oh, the Phillies have been just red hot. They won again last night. They overtook the Cubs. Cubs had, just like 2 weeks ago, had a six-game lead. And then the Phillies decided, let's turn up the heat. And they've gone nuts. They had an incredible August. And they started September with another win. So, yeah, they're now a game up on the Cubs for the top wild card spot. Times, you know, things can change in a hurry. All right. Appreciate the text. Keep them coming at 920-393-1075. And we'll keep rolling here. I got to get to a break, but not before a fan forecast. Chance of thunderstorms this morning. Check. Then a mix of sun and clouds. Humid, but not as warm today. High 82. Tonight, humid, patchy overnight fog, and a chance of a stray thunderstorm, 64. Tomorrow, chance of a thunderstorm in the morning again and late in the day, the high 79. Good thing I got my lawn mowed yesterday, and that was the plan. I knew it was supposed to rain this morning, so I wanted to make sure I got my lawn mowed yesterday, and I did. And boy, was it hot. It was hot. But because of the rain we had over the weekend, I think I just did it on Saturday. The last time, and then all that rain that we had, my lawn was growing like crazy. Growing like a weed. And I say that because there's lots of weeds in it. So I had to cut them down yesterday, and I'm glad I did because we have more rain in the forecast. That is your fan forecast. 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We'll take a break, and then we'll come back, and we'll talk Brewers baseball winners over the Cubs 9-4 at Wrigley.
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0: Good morning, Fan Nation. The Packers have their final roster put together and have started preparations for the season opener a week from Sunday at Minnesota. There were some late additions to the roster as the preseason came to an end last week, especially in the tight end room where Tucker Kraft was joined by new acquisitions Mark Redman, who was acquired via a trade with the Rams, and Jonnu Smith, who the Packers signed as a free agent, spent last year in Pittsburgh, but is entering his 10th year in the league and joining his 6th NFL team. And Smith says he's here to do whatever it takes to win.
15: Yeah, man. I mean, listen, man, we all got different roles, different responsibilities. You know, I've always been team guy first, and, you know, when my number's called upon, I'm obviously going to answer that. And so the expectation for each and every player on this team is going to be different. And so I'm just, you know, honing in on my position and what I got to do to put our team in the best position to win.
0: Smith added that one of the things that lured him to Green Bay was having Jordan Love at quarterback. Packers will get back at practice today. Elsewhere around the National Football League, the Lions will be shorthanded in the backfield to start the year. The team announced yesterday running back Isaiah Pacheco has been placed on injured reserve with the designation to return. He's dealing with an MCL sprain in addition to a recent back injury. Steelers cornerback Joey Porter Jr. spoke for the first time yesterday amid contract negotiations. It was non-committal when asked if he would play without a contract extension. 26-year-old says he doesn't know what the holdup is in his negotiations. And the Bengals head coach Zach Taylor indicated yesterday that wide receivers Ja'Marr Chase and T. Higgins should be ready for the season opener, both players dealing with minor injuries. Not a Major League Baseball. The Brewers fought back from an early deficit to take down the Cubs 9-4 at Wrigley. Christian Yelich crushed a 2-run homer as part of a 4-run sixth after the Cubs had scored 3 in the fourth to take the early lead. The Brewers answered with 1 in the fifth, then 4 in the sixth, and never looked back. And Yelich says after they took the lead, they knew they had to keep pressing on.
16: Yeah, you know, they're a really good team. They got a great offense. And, you know, on days like today where the wind's blowing out, you can never score enough runs. So we knew even though we were up, we have to keep adding on and keep trying to create some distance there. And, you know, the guys kept having really good at-bats. So we were able to kind of stretch the lead out a little bit, and a big win for us.
0: Joey Ortiz, 8th homer in the 8th. A 2-run shot to center lifted the Brewers to a 9-4 lead. Robert Gasser started for Milwaukee. He went just 4 1/3, gave up 3 runs, 2 of them earned. 3 hits, walked 2, struck out 4. Antonio Sensatella credited with the win in relief. Same two teams tonight. Game three of the series. Jacob Mizorowski takes the hill for Milwaukee against left-hander David Peterson for Chicago. Elsewhere in the Central last night, the Pirates slipped by the Giants 13-12. It was the Reds over the Padres 4-3, and the Cardinals beat the Dodgers 13-8. In minor league baseball, the Wisconsin Timberrattlers took down the Beloit Skycarp 4-2 Tuesday in Beloit to kick off their final series of the season. All six runs came via the long ball. It was Sawyer Strohsnyder's eighth inning two-run shot that broke a 2-2 tie and decided the game for the Timber Rattlers. Same two teams tonight in Beloit. And that is your latest Sports Flash. I'm Bill Rabior, Sports Radio 107.5 and 1400, The Fan.
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0: It is 6:23. I don't want to get to, it's 8:23 somewhere, but it's 6:23 here, and this is the BRX. From the talk and text line 920-393-1075, I got a text earlier from Chris who said he's in Albania listening to The Fan on The Fan app, and I said, the country? He said, yes, the country. I'm here for work, and The Fan app is outstanding for European trips. Well, that's great to hear. Note to Fan Nation, if you're headed overseas, take The Fan with you at The Fan app. Now, what are you doing in Albania? What kind of work you do? What are you, a diplomat? Huh? What do you call some kind of diplomat? CEO? What do you got going, man? You a teacher? What are you teaching English over there? What are you doing? All right, let's talk baseball. Producer boy, hit me with my music. You know the one. That's it. Brewers winners last night over the Cub at Wrigley Field. 9-4 was the final as the Brewers bounced back from that big-time blowout loss on Monday. Christian Yelich played a big part in this one. I got proof, I think. Thought I had proof.
17: Here's the 0-2. Yelich sends it high and deep. Way back right center. Goodbye! Christian Yelich! A go-ahead two-run home run in the sixth inning. On an 0-2 pitch, Yelich with his 10th home run. And the inning has erupted here for the Brewers. Four runs in. It's 5-3 Milwaukee.
18: Oh, what a shot from Yelly. This is a slider that hangs.
0: It was indeed. And that was huge because the Cubs had taken a 3-0 lead in the fourth. The Brewers got one back in the fifth and then busted out for 4-6 to take the lead and never look back. Couldn't help but thinking, too, Christian Yelich's 10th home run of the year. I'm like, man, he's still not to 11. Remember the bet I made at the beginning of the year? Mm-hmm. It was 11, wasn't it? Or was it 10? I don't know. Either way, it's September, and he's just now approaching the number. But that's beside the point. The Brewers win the game 9-4. 13 hits on the night for the Brewers. They had 9 runs on 13 hits. They did make 2 errors. Cost them a run. Maybe it cost them 1 run. Yeah. I'm not sure if the second one was unearned. Let's see. Yeah. Only 3 of the Cubs' 4 runs were earned. So the one error, that was on Gasser covering first. Dropped the ball as he's, at least he was there. Had he caught it, they would have got the guy at first. But as it was, the ball got loose and the runner scored from second. So that was the unearned run. So 9 runs, 13 hits, 2 errors, 4 runs, 6 hits. No errors for the Cub. Winning pitcher Antonio Senzatella. Loser Daniel Palencia. Boy, he brought his gas can with him. 2/3 of an inning, 2 hits, 2 runs. They couldn't get him out of there fast enough. Gasser started 4 1/3, 3 hits, 3 runs, 2 earned. Walked 2, struck out 4. And then there was a parade of pitchers after that. Senzatella went an inning. Romero went 2/3 of an inning. Uribe, 1 inning. Ashby, 1 inning. D.L. Hall, 1 inning. And ultimately, Senzatella gets the win. The manager of the Brewers, you might know him as Pat Murphy. Had this to say. I don't know if... Okay, let's start here with Murph. On the comeback win from compared to Monday night.
19: This team is built on stuff like that. You know what I mean? They don't give up. They have standards no matter what the score. They don't put their head down. And they realize today's really, really important. And if we're in striking distance, we're going to have good at-bats. And if that takes a little more energy, I think they're willing. And that's a little uncommon, I'm sure. You know, I'm just proud of our club that they did respond that way. And they didn't have everything go their way today. I mean, a lot of things went against us. We ran at an ill-opportune time. I'm not sure why, but we get thrown out. And then we drop a ball, and then we lead off walk, and that lead off walk scores, and then we might throw the wrong pitch. Or, I mean, it just everything was going against us, but it was still only 3-0, and then we came fighting back. So special.
0: Excellent point. Because this team is built on playing the game the right way. Right? They do the right things. They throw to the right base. That kind of thing. But they weren't playing like that earlier in the game. They had first and second, nobody out in the fourth, and ran themselves out of the inning, basically. He had a pop-up, and then for some reason, Chirio's trying to steal third base, and he's thrown out easily. He's trying to steal third with a left-handed batter to play, too. So there's no, you know, it's the easiest play for the catcher. He can see everything in front of him. He's got no hindrance in front of him, and he threw him out easily. And that, you know, now you got two outs and a man on first, and they get out of the inning with no runs. So it's like, okay, you had a threat, and now the threat is over, just like that. So I don't know, and that's what he was referring to there with the running. I don't know why we did it. And then the next inning, the Cubs got their first little rally going. They had first and second, nobody out, and they turned that into a 3-run inning. But that didn't stop them. The Brewers stayed patient at the plate. Ultimately got the job done. Now, did you see the play where Cooper Pratt and Ortiz and Chirio came together on that pop fly in short left field, and Pratt took the worst of it? Looked like he got kicked in the head, and he also got his thumb, I think, caught the knee of, I think it was Ortiz. I'm not sure. It was tough. They all came together. Here's what Cooper Pratt said about it.
19: Yeah. I mean, I say fine. He, you know, I'm sure he's...
0: Sorry, that's Murphy on Pratt.
19: Burton, but he wanted to stay and, you know, made a play after that, and he looked like he was fine. I wouldn't have kept him there, but, yeah.
0: Doesn't it always happen, too, if a guy gets dinged up? Next play is to him, and that's exactly what happened. You know, he's dealing with a thumb injury. He's like, okay, I can play. Caught a couple balls, you know. Playing catch, and he's like, all right, I'm good to go. Next guy up, hits him a ground ball. Happens every time. It'll find you. One more from Murph. Asked about his bullpen for performance. I told you everybody who pitched yesterday. Here's what Murphy said about those guys.
19: Unbelievable. Jojo Romero hasn't pitched in a game since I don't know when. You guys might know.
20: July 12th.
19: So that's almost 2 months. He had two brief outings in Appleton. He comes there and shows tremendous guts. And it's, you know, Sensatella, him, Ashby, Uribe, first outing in how long? And for them to come through. And DL Hall. Don't forget DL Hall. This guy's just climbing the charts, man. He's climbing the charts. He's in the circle of trust for sure.
0: The circle of trust? Huh? That's big, man. You get in the circle of trust. Now, that's something.
21: Well, I say who's in or out of the circle.
22: You're still in the circle of trust, so I'm going to give you one more chance.
0: Mm-hmm. And he gave it to him. You know what it is. You know what it is. You know what it is. Romero and Uribe. It was the Lederhosen. They threw in the Brat uniforms in there in Appleton. They got the power of the Brat behind them. Come on, man. Everybody knows that. Brewers 9, Cubs 4, Game 3 of the series tonight. Tell you what's up with that game when we come back. It's 6:33 on the Fan.
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1: Good morning, Fan Nation. The Packers were back to work yesterday as they now have their roster in place heading into the regular season. Packers running back situation still a little unsettled after learning that Josh Jacobs will be out indefinitely on the commissioner's exempt list. So that leaves third-year running back Marshawn Lloyd at the top of the depth chart with Chris Brooks and newly acquired Caleb Johnson on the active roster. Head coach Matt LaFleur said yesterday they're still putting together the plan for that group, including the expected workload for Lloyd.
6: That's to be determined. I couldn't tell you right now. So we'll see how he's feeling. And he's had a really steady camp. I thought he did an outstanding job. Obviously, his availability has been critical. And, we'll see how it goes.
1: Lloyd has played in just one game for Green Bay due to multiple injuries since being drafted in the third round in 2024. Packers open the regular season a week from Sunday at Minnesota. Meanwhile, around the league, the Lions dealing with an injury at running back, as well as Isaiah Pacheco dealing with an MCL sprain. He's been placed on injured reserve with the designation to return. The Lions open up at home against New Orleans on September 13th. In Pittsburgh, Steelers cornerback Joey Porter Jr. was noncommittal when asked if he would play without a contract extension. Porter practiced Tuesday for the first time since being activated off the PUP, but is looking for an extension. He's in the final year of his rookie deal. And Bengals head coach Zach Taylor says yesterday that Ja'Marr Chase and T. Higgins should be ready for the season opener. Chase dealing with a hyperextended left knee suffered last week. Higgins battling a bruised heel. Not a baseball. Christian Yelich capped Milwaukee's 4-run 6 with a tiebreak. 2-run homer, helping the Brewers beat the Cubs 9-4 Tuesday night. Milwaukee used a 13-hit attack to restore its 8-game lead in the NL Central over Chicago, bouncing back nicely after losing 17-3 in the opener of this 4-game series. The top three hitters in the lineup, Jackson Chourio, Bryce Turang, and William Contreras, were 6-for-14 and scored 4 runs. Yelich also walked and scored on Joe

0: Joey Ortiz, eighth homer in the eighth. Two-run shot that lifted the Brewers to a 9-4 lead. Manager Pat Murphy says it was a nice response to Monday's blowout loss.
1: Just the resiliency to come back and put together at bats. And obviously, you think about Yelly. It hits a ball 105 up the middle. It gets caught. They're playing great defense. Seems like everything is against us. I got asked a question last night. You know, do you think your guys can bounce back? I think they answered it for you.
0: Antonio Senzatella credited with the win in relief of starter Robert Gasser, who gave up 3 runs over 4 1/3. Game 3 of the 4-game series tonight. The Brewers have Jacob Mizorowski on the mound against Cubs lefty David Peterson. Elsewhere in the Centrals, the Pirates over the Giants 13-12. The Reds slip by the Padres 4-3, and the Cardinals beat the Dodgers 13-8. And in minor league baseball, the Timber Rattlers, playing their final series of the season, beat the Beloit Skycarp 4-2 in game 1 of that 6-gamer in Beloit. Sawyer Strohsnyder hit a 2-run shot in the 8th to give the Timber Rattlers the lead. Juan Ortuño, who joined the team on Monday, hit the first pitch of his first at-bat in the Midwest League over the wall for a 2-run homer in the first. Same two teams tonight in Beloit. And that is your latest Sports Flash. 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
0: It is 641, Sports Radio 107.5, 1400 The Fan. Update from Chris, who's in Albania for work. I said, what are you doing over there? What are you, some kind of diplomat? He said, I make and install food processing machines. Not the CEO yet, unfortunately. Well, keep plugging away, Chris. You may be the CEO one day. I think that's wild, man. They send you all the way over to Albania for work. That's pretty awesome, I think. My company won't even send me to Chicago. I mean, come on. 920-393-1075 is the talk and text line. 920-393-1075. You can reach me via email too, but that reminds me, I need to open my inbox. I forgot to do that. See, when I work solo, I work off a different computer and it's set up a little bit differently. So I don't automatically do things that I do on my normal computer, you know what I mean? So let me open up my work email, which is thefan@cumulus.com. thefan@cumulus.com. You can reach me there. I'm on X at Rabes44, but I haven't looked at X today either. Nothing there really excites me at all. In fact, it just annoys me more than anything. Scott's in with an email from Appleton. He says, glad my reverse psychology worked for the Brewers last night. I love it when a plan comes together. And with the Packers, they'll be fine as long as LaFleur doesn't get in the way. I'm hoping he's given a smaller iPad so he has to look at it longer and keep him preoccupied, especially when they're on offense. Well, if he is, I mean, you know, if he does get preoccupied and get caught staring at a smaller iPad, Jordan Love could just take over and call the plays. He did it the other night, right? He called the plays in the second half. He'd call his own plays. He'd be a throwback that way. That would be awesome. Call his own plays. Be like having a player manager in baseball. That was not uncommon back in the old days. In fact, Pete Rose was a player manager in, I'm not sure how late he would have gone as the player manager. Certainly in the 80s and maybe even into the 90s. I'd have to look it up. But in my recollection, I think he was the last player manager. But, yeah, that was a common thing somewhat in the old days. That'd be great. And quarterbacks did used to call their own plays in some cases. If the coach trusted him enough, guys like Roger Staubach and Fran Tarkenton and that guys of that era, I believe, those guys called their plays. Why not now? Go back old school, man. Old school. So the Brewers win last night. You might be surprised to know some of these numbers that I just looked up here. The Brewers were at Wrigley Field, of course, last night, right?
3: Oh, thanks, producer boy.
0: So with the win last night against the Cubs, the Brewers are now 235 and 229 all time against the Cubs. How about that? They have a over 500 record against the Cubs all time. 5-3 now this year. In Milwaukee, the Brewers are 121-109 all time. 110-102 at American Family Field and 11-7 at County Stadium. But in Chicago, at Wrigley Field, the Brewers are 114-120 all time, including 4-1 this year with that win. They were 3-4 at Wrigley last year, but only six games under 500 at Wrigley Field all time. That's pretty good. Now, you heard Pat Murphy talk about JoJo Romero. He was just recalled from the injured list, and he became the 57th player to appear on the active roster this year for the Brewers. Last year, they had a total of 56. And he's the 33rd pitcher. 33rd pitcher to appear on the roster this year. They had 32 a year ago. And I don't know if you saw this or not, but this happened prior to the game yesterday, too. The Brewers called up Bo Naylor from AAA Nashville. It's kind of a low-key signing last week. Bo Naylor has had some success in the big leagues. The Brewers signed him. I think he was DFA'd, and the Brewers picked him up, sent him to Nashville, and now they called him up yesterday. I wouldn't be shocked if we saw Bo Naylor in the lineup today or tomorrow. Give William a bit of a break. Now, the Brewers need to go just over 500 now to break the franchise record for wins in a season. Last night's win gives them 86. They need 22 more wins. I'm sorry, 12 more wins. 12 more wins will get it done. And they only have 23 games left. So they need to go 12-11. And they'll break the franchise record for wins in a season, which they set last year. Now they only need to go 14-9 to get to 100 wins. That would be the first time in franchise history, obviously. That's certainly doable, right? No question about that. That is doable. Now, two nights ago, in that 17-3 loss, one of the only bright spots in the game was Cooper Pratt, who hit a two-run home run in his first career game at Wrigley Field. He'd never played there before and hit a two-run homer. He became just the third rookie in franchise history to homer in his first game at Wrigley, joining Bill Hall back in 2002 and Isaac Collins last year. How about that? That's pretty good. Now, Trevor McGill was not needed last night, nor was he needed the night before. So he's well-rested if they need him tonight. And if they do, you should feel pretty good about him coming in the ballgame, because Trevor McGill has not allowed an earned run in his last 13 appearances. He's also unscored upon in 27 of his last 29 outings, over which time he has posted a 0.31 earned run average. 29 in the third innings, 11 hits, 2 runs. Only one of them was earned. 28 strikeouts. And he's converted his last 17 consecutive save chances. See, I like Trevor Megill as the closer. I think he's got the right stuff to be the closer. Jacob Mizorowski goes tonight against David Peterson. Mizorowski on the year. Be making his 26th start. His third against the Cubs. He's 14-5 with a 1.73 ERA. He last started last Thursday at New York. Picked up the win in an 8-2 Brewers victory. He went 6, gave up a couple runs. Walked 2, struck out 6, threw just 89 pitches. The Brewers are 17-8 when he starts. 17 quality starts out of his 26 starts this year. Now, you know how I feel about the quality start, but it's a decent measuring stick, I suppose. Here's the thing about Miz. The strikeouts, impressive, obviously, 222 of them in 151 innings. Opponent batting average against Mizorowski, 150. 150. 79 for 525 are the total numbers. Now, of those 79 hits, 13 of them have been home runs, which is a little bit concerning, I guess you could say. Makes sense in a way because he throws so hard. You connect and it's going a long way. But that seems to be about all he gives up. So see if he can take down the Cubs again tonight. Brewers are 54-32 in night games. And they're facing a lefty. Again tonight, they're 27-13 against Southpaws on the season. So the Brewers and Mizorowski against the Cubs and Peterson tonight at Wrigley, 6:40 game time, just like all the others. Tomorrow's is a 6:15 game. Big 25-minute difference. That game is on Fox tomorrow night. So it's a special Thursday night national broadcast of the Brewers-Cubs. They should have done it tonight for Miz. All right, I got to take a break. It's 6:52 on this Wednesday hump day edition of the BRX.
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5: Despite getting battered in federal and state courtrooms, the Southeastern Conference is refusing to budge on its hardline stance, even after judges issued temporary restraining orders blocking the league from penalizing schools that roster NFL players. Commissioner Greg Sankey and SEC leadership are holding firm on their policy. The conference maintains allowing former professionals is wrong. I agree. I'm Drake Toll.
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0: Good morning, Fan Nation. The Packers have their final roster put together and have started preparations for the season opener a week from Sunday at Minnesota. There were some late additions to the roster as the preseason came to an end last week, especially in the tight end room, where Tucker Kraft was joined by new acquisitions Mark Redman, who was acquired via a trade with the Rams, and Jonnu Smith, who the Packers signed as a free agent, spent last year in Pittsburgh, but is entering his 10th year in the league and joining his sixth NFL team. And Smith says He's here to do whatever it takes to win.
18: Yeah, man. I mean, listen, man, we all got different roles, different responsibilities. You know, I've always been team guy first, and, you know, when my number's called upon, I'm obviously going to answer that. And so the expectation for each and every player on this team is going to be different. And so I'm just, you know, honing in on my position and what I got to do to put our team in the best position to win.
0: Smith added that one of the things that lured him to Green Bay was having Jordan Love at quarterback. Packers will get back at practice today. Elsewhere around the National Football League, the Lions will be shorthanded in the backfield to start the year. The team announced yesterday running back Isaiah Pacheco has been placed on injured reserve with the designation to return. He's dealing with an MCL sprain in addition to a recent back injury. Steelers cornerback Joey Porter Jr. spoke for the first time yesterday amid contract negotiations. It was non-committal when asked if he would play without a contract extension. 26-year-old says he doesn't know what the holdup is in his negotiations. And the Bengals head coach Zach Taylor indicated yesterday that wide receivers Ja'Marr Chase and T. Higgins should be ready for the season opener, both players dealing with minor injuries. Not a Major League Baseball. The Brewers fought back from an early deficit to take down the Cubs 9-4 at Wrigley. Christian Yelich crushed a two-run homer as part of a four-run sixth after the Cubs had scored three in the fourth to take the early lead. The Brewers answered with one in the fifth, then four in the sixth, and never looked back. And Yelich says after they took the lead, they knew they had to keep pressing on.
19: Yeah, you know, they're a really good team. They got a great offense. And, you know, on days like today where the wind's blowing out, you can never score enough runs. So we knew even though we were up, we have to keep adding on and keep trying to create some distance there. And, you know, the guys kept having really good at-bats. So we were able to kind of stretch the lead out a little bit, and a big win for us.
0: Joey Ortiz, eighth homer in the eighth. A two-run shot to center lifted the Brewers to a 9-4 lead. Robert Gasser started for Milwaukee. He went just 4 1/3, gave up three runs, two of them earned. Three hits, walked two, struck out four. Antonio Senzatella credited with the win in relief. Same two teams tonight. Game three of the series. Jacob Mizorowski takes the hill for Milwaukee against left-hander David Peterson for Chicago. Elsewhere in the Central last night, the Pirates slipped by the Giants 13-12. It was the Reds over the Padres 4-3, and the Cardinals beat the Dodgers 13-8. In minor league baseball, the Wisconsin Timberrattlers took down the Beloit Skycarp 4-2 Tuesday in Beloit to kick off their final series of the season. All six runs came via the long ball. It was Sawyer Strohsnyder's eighth inning two-run shot that broke a 2-2 tie and decided the game for the Timberrattlers. Same two teams tonight in Beloit. And that is your latest Sports Flash. I'm Bill Rabior, Sports Radio 107.5 and 1400, The Fan.
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0: It's just after 7, the first hour of the BRX in the books. Lots of football to get to in hour number 2, including our daily trip around the NFL on this hump day Wednesday on The Fan.
20: ABC News, I'm Sherry Preston. More attacks in the Middle East. Iran firing at U.S. allies around the Gulf overnight after fresh attacks by the U.S. on Iran. Here's ABC's Dave Packer.
21: On social media, the president confirmed the new U.S. strikes near the Strait of Hormuz were retaliation to Iran's, quote, failed attempt at adding sea mines. And because of Iran's strikes on a U.S. military base in Jordan over the weekend.
20: The attacks driving up oil prices. Brent crude back above $95 a barrel right now. Oil giant Chevron confirming it will expand operations in Venezuela as a part of President Trump's deal to expand the country's oil industry. Death toll in Nepal after the flash flooding there. Now more than 1,100 people, 75 Americans among the nearly 4,000 still missing. The jury in the Massachusetts woman charged with murdering her three young children, Lindsay Clancy, due back for more deliberations today after they told the judge they could not reach a verdict yesterday. This is ABC News.
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1: Will LaFleur figure out how to finish games? Can Gannon take the Packers to the next level? So many questions, and we're talking about all of them on The Fan. Footballs, basketballs, baseballs.
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1: Tom

0: RX, hour number two, now officially underway. My name is Bill. Glad to have you with me today. Rookie is off today. He'll be back in on Thursday. That's tomorrow, I think. Maybe I'll be here. I don't know that much. You know, Rookie takes a lot of vacation because he takes a lot of vacation. That's all there is to it. Good for him is what I say. But, you know, I'll have mine, I think. I always say that, but then I never take any days off. I might take Friday off. I could still. I just might. Why not? Give myself a four-day weekend. Right? Maybe I'll just take the whole month of, like, November off. October. It'd be good. I gotta do something, though. All work and no play, right? Was what they say.
1: I will have my vengeance.
0: That's right.
1: In this life or the next.
0: Yeah, that's right. Probably the next, but hey. What are you going to do? Where was I? Oh, I know where I was. Opening the second hour of the program. It's hump day. It's anything can happen day here at the Fan. 920-393-1075 is the talk and text line. If you want to give me a holler, I got a bunch here I'll get to here in just a second. This hour, we're going to cover football. We're going to talk Packers football. They're back on the practice field yesterday. Yesterday was our first day in the locker room since they made their cuts down to 53. So what you see is what you get, at least for now. And had a chance to talk to Jonnu Smith for the first time. That was an entertaining conversation. Also spoke to Mark Redmond, who was like wide-eyed and, you know, he's like, man, this is great, you know, the kind of thing. It was pretty good. Who else spoke yesterday? Marshawn Lloyd talked yesterday. Tucker Kraft. You'll hear from Kraft. We'll save Lloyd for tomorrow probably, but plenty of audio to get to this morning with the Packers. From the talk and text line, hey, Bill, send some of that rain this way to Kansas City. It's been in the upper 90s, close to 100 each day, and will continue through Labor Day and also that cool weather. Well, I wish I could, but as you probably know, weather doesn't go from us to you. It goes from you to us. Although you're considerably more south than we are, but you get the idea. Lawrence and Nina says, speaking of being annoyed, is Rookie coming back tomorrow? Wow. Lawrence of Nina. Man.
1: I will have my vengeance.
0: What?
2: Wow.
0: That's what I meant to say. Say it again.
2: Wow. Wow.
0: Wow. Man. Yes. Dan in Oshkosh says, I think they traded for Naylor before the deadline. Oh, did they for Bo Naylor? They may have. I don't recall how they got him. Like I said, it was kind of a low-key move. We'll see if it pays off in any way. Mark in Kenosha County said that Bill, Albania is on the Adriatic, pretty close to Italy. Yeah, I looked it up. I know where it is. Never been that part of the world. I've never been to Europe. I got to change that. Maybe I'll do that. That's what I could do. Wait a minute. It's all coming to me now. I could take the month of October off and go on a European hiking tour, backpack tour of Europe. Take my dog with me and Rhino. Rhino, how do you like Germany so far? How do you like Italy? How do you like Europe so far? Not so good, huh? I was going to bring him with. I say it all the time. I was going to bring him with me today. I should have. I actually thought about it. It was raining so hard, though, when I was leaving the house. I was like, man, he'll be all wet. I'll be all wet. I always come up with some excuse to not bring him. Josh in Oshkosh says, Bill, I'm sure producer boy gave you bad info, but wanted to clarify that Bo Naylor was acquired from Cleveland via the Craig Yoho trade. Okay, there you go. They acquired him via trade in the Craig Yoho trade. Like I said, rather low key. I don't really care how they got him. They just do. They got him.
3: Do not care.
0: So I was wrong. Kyle says, morning, Bill. Can't imagine Bo Naylor getting his first start and being told to go out there and catch Miz. Maybe tomorrow night, though. Maybe even pinch hit for William when the Miz. Yeah, when the Miz gets pulled, maybe. I wouldn't expect him to go catch Miz either. But I wouldn't be shocked if he started tomorrow. Grumpy old man from the 1890 says, nice to hear you loud and clear in the valley, but your back is going to hurt tomorrow since you're going to be carrying some dead weight. Well, look, I carry enough dead weight as it is of my own. My back is strong, at least for now. I don't know how long that's going to last, though. Appreciate the thoughts at 920-393-1075. I got to get to a break. We're going to check in with Merit Financial, and then we'll talk a little Packers. We'll have some Tucker Kraft audio from the locker room yesterday. So that's all coming up. But first, a fan forecast. 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Chance of thunderstorms this morning, check. Already gone, I think. They were heavy this morning at 5 o'clock, quarter to 5. It was pouring. Then a mix of sun and clouds today. Humid, but not as warm. The high today, 82. Tonight, humid. Patchy fog overnight. Chance of a straight thunderstorm, 64. Tonight, tomorrow, chance of thunderstorms in the morning and late in the day. Tomorrow's high, 79. That's your fan forecast. 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
5: Good morning, Fan Nation. The Packers were back to work yesterday as they now have their roster in place heading into the regular season. Packers running back situation still a little unsettled after learning that Josh Jacobs will be out indefinitely on the commissioner's exempt list. So that leaves third-year running back Marshawn Lloyd at the top of the depth chart with Chris Brooks and newly acquired Caleb Johnson on the active roster. Head coach Matt LaFleur said yesterday they're still putting together the plan for that group, including the expected workload for Lloyd.
6: That's to be determined. I couldn't tell you right now. So we'll see how he's feeling. And he's had a really steady camp. I thought he did an outstanding job. Obviously, his availability has been critical. And we'll see how it goes.
5: Lloyd has played in just one game for Green Bay due to multiple injuries since being drafted in the third round in 2024. Packers open the regular season a week from Sunday at Minnesota. Meanwhile, around the league, the Lions dealing with an injury at running back, as well as Isaiah Pacheco dealing with an MCL sprain. He's been placed on injured reserve with the designation to return. The Lions open up at home against New Orleans on September 13th. In Pittsburgh, Steelers cornerback Joey Porter Jr. was noncommittal when asked if he would play without a contract extension. Porter practiced Tuesday for the first time since being activated off the PUP, but is looking for an extension. He's in the final year of his rookie deal. And Bengals head coach Zach Taylor says yesterday that Ja'Marr Chase and T. Higgins should be ready for the season opener. Chase dealing with a hyperextended left knee suffered last week. Higgins battling a bruised heel. Now to baseball, Christian Yelich capped Milwaukee's 4-run 6 with a tiebreak. Two-run homer, helping the Brewers beat the Cubs 9-4 Tuesday night. Milwaukee used a 13-hit attack to restore its 8-game lead in the NL Central over Chicago, bouncing back nicely after losing 17-3 in the opener of this 4-game series. The top three hitters in the lineup, Jackson Chourio, Bryce Turang, and William Contreras, were 6-for-14 and scored 4 runs. Yelich also walked and scored on Joey Ortiz's 8th homer in the 8th. 2-run shot that lifted the Brewers to a 9-4 lead. Manager Pat Murphy says it was a nice response to Monday's blowout loss.
7: Just the resiliency to come back and put together at bats. And obviously you think about Yelly. It hits a ball 105 up the middle. It gets caught. They're playing great defense. Seems like everything is against us. I got asked a question last night. Do you think your guys can bounce back? I think they answered it for you.
5: Antonio Senzatella credited with the win in relief of starter Robert Gasser, who gave up 3 runs over 4 1/3. Game 3 of the 4-game series tonight. The Brewers have Jacob Mizorowski on the mound against Cubs lefty David Peterson. Elsewhere in the Central, the Pirates over the Giants 13-12. The Reds slip by the Padres 4-3. And the Cardinals beat the Dodgers 13-8. And in minor league baseball, the Timber Rattlers playing their final series of the season. Beat the Beloit Skycarp 4-2 in game 1 of that 6-gamer in Beloit. Sawyer Strohsnyder hit a 2-run shot in the 8th to give the Timber Rattlers the lead. Juan Ortuño, who joined the team on Monday, hit the first pitch of his first at-bat in the Midwest League over the wall for a 2-run homer in the first. Same two teams tonight in Beloit. And that is your latest Sports Flash. 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
5: 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We're talking this morning with Mitchell Schill from Merit Financial. Good morning, Mitchell. How you doing?
8: Doing great.
5: Excellent. Now, let's talk about today's topic. Why tax planning isn't just for April? Important stuff. Most people think about taxes once a year, right? Usually before they file. So when do you think it's best to begin thinking about taxes?
8: Yeah, by April, most of your options are already gone, and there are missed opportunities for planning. Filing your taxes is about reporting what already happened. Tax planning is about shaping what happens next. When taxes only get attention once a year, the process becomes reactive. But proactive planning allows you to make thoughtful decisions throughout the year that can reduce what you owe and help you keep more of what you earn.
5: So how does proactive tax planning actually play out over the course of the year?
8: It comes down to timing, coordination, and intent. Decisions around when income is recognized, how retirement and investment accounts are funded, and how business activity is structured all influence your tax outcome. When those choices are made deliberately throughout the year, they tend to have far more impact than any last-minute move made as filing deadlines approach.
5: So why is this especially important for people with more moving parts in their financial lives?
8: When income, investments, or business activity aren't perfectly predictable, taxes tend to compound quietly in the background. Multiple streams of income, ownership interests, or timing differences create both opportunity and exposure. Without a coordinated strategy, taxes can easily become one of the largest and least examined expenses. With the right approach, they become something you manage deliberately throughout the year instead of reacting to each spring.
5: I wish I'd learned this in January. All right, maybe next year. Okay, if somebody wants to take a more strategic approach to taxes this year, where should they start?
8: Yeah, begin with a clear look at last year's return and how it connects to the year ahead. That perspective helps identify planning opportunities early, allowing tax decisions to support cash flow, investment strategy, and long-term objectives well before filing season arrives.
5: All right, sounds good. So here we are now into the month of September. Do we have a new charity this month for trivia?
8: I think we do, but I didn't look at it before I started. I think it still might be the same as last month.
5: Okay, maybe one last hurrah for it is Exceptional Equestrians, right?
8: Yeah, okay. I couldn't say that on air anyway. So.
5: Exceptionalequestrians.org if you want to know more. All right, what do we got today? I'm excited. I would love trivia.
8: Yeah, week one of college football is starting, and the Badgers play Notre Dame. So we got some Badgers trivia.
5: Okay.
8: So question one, with the Badgers set to face Notre Dame at Lambeau Field this weekend, can you name the last team Wisconsin played at Lambeau in 2016?
5: Okay, I can remember that because I was there. It was LSU.
8: Correct.
5: Excellent.
8: All right. So we're rolling question two.
5: At least I'm not getting shut out today. All right. Question two.
8: All right. Who was the last Badger player to be a Heisman finalist?
5: Ooh, that's a good one. Boy, Heisman finalist. It was a running back, I'm sure. Was it Jonathan Taylor? I don't remember if he was a finalist. I'm going to go with Taylor.
8: No, it was Melvin Gordon.
5: Gordon.
8: He was runner-up in 2014.
5: I knew it was. I couldn't think of his name. All right. One out of two.
8: Right. Question three, higher or lower? In the last 10 years, have the Badgers been ranked higher than fifth in the AP poll?
5: Higher than fifth? You mean like fourth or better?
8: Yeah, fourth or better.
5: Since when?
8: In the last 10 years.
5: Last 10 years.
8: Yeah,
5: I'll say yes in the last 10 years.
8: Correct, yes, yeah. Higher. Badgers are ranked third during week 14 in the 2017 season.
5: All right, okay. Two out of three, not too bad. That's what Ted Nugent says.
8: All right, well, thank you for having me on today.
5: Hey, Mitchell, appreciate it. Thanks for that great information. Mitch, we'll talk to you next week.
8: Sounds good. Have a good rest of the day.
5: Bye. 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Easy for me to say. Melvin Gordon. I could see him. I couldn't remember his name. You know when that happens? It's frustrating. I could see him with the hair and everything. He was a beast. All right. I do want to talk a little Packer football here. So, producer boy, why don't you hit me with a little NFL music, if you don't mind. Just a little something for the background. Because I like that.
9: So the Packers, their roster has gone kind of gone through a bit of a transformation in a short period of time since the end of the preseason. Especially with the tight end room, I think. The Packers' tight end room has changed quite a bit. With the loss of Luke Musgrave to injured reserve. He's PUP list. I got a feeling he'll be IR. Don't know that for sure. Tucker Kraft. I don't know where Luke. Tucker Kraft coming back from the torn ACL. We expect him to be ready for week one. That's been the plan. It appears to be on track. In the meantime, though, the Packers picked up a couple of other tight ends. Jonnu Smith, who was on the street, and then they made a deal for Mark Redman with the Rams. Talked to both those guys yesterday in the locker room. They're both excited about being Green Bay Packers, that's for sure. But Tucker Kraft is excited about everything, right? He's always excited. He's excited about being a Packer. He's excited about getting back on the football field. And that spells danger, I think, for the rest of the league. Because a highly motivated Tucker Kraft could be a problem. So here's what he had to say about the addition of Jonnu Smith. There's Tucker Kraft.
10: Having Jonnu in the room is a significant add. You know, I've never been in a room where we've had an experienced veteran. So it's kind of interesting. Like, he's coming in, we're teaching him the content of our offense, and the whole time he's like, oh, we've called it this here, we called it this here. You know, he's had a range of different quarterbacks, talented quarterbacks. So it's cool to get his perspective on things.
9: Yeah, and it's, you know, that's why there's a bit of an adjustment. And it's and as we hear it all the time when we talk to new players, especially guys that have been around the league, you know, been on a number of different teams, he'll say, look, it's football. We just call it something different. We called it this there, and we call it this here. So same concepts, different names. And, you know, it's they need to do that, so when other players hear what you're calling it, they'll go, oh, this is that. Big question, though, with Tucker right now is his contract situation. He's going into the final year of his contract. He's looking for an extension, but he's still playing regardless of that, unlike Joey Porter Jr., for example, in Pittsburgh, who is in the same situation. Final year of his rookie deal, looking for an extension, but in Pittsburgh, Porter's not practicing, and Kraft can't wait to get back. So what's the update? What's the latest on the contract?
10: From my rookie year till now, I've come into this organization, and I've left it all in this building, on the field, on the practice field, in the meeting room. Like, everything I have, I do it with 110% effort. You know, I'm not someone to orchestrate a whole out, mostly because I know the value I bring to this team, and I think the best odds of us playing in the postseason are with me early on in the season.
9: Can't argue that. He says right now the ball's in their court.
10: I want to be out on the field, and I want to play every play that I can play. So I'm really leaving now. All this contract stuff, it's in the hands of my agent now. I've done all I can do, you know, this offseason, attacking my rehab, coming back, proving that I'm not afraid of any contact. You know, I'm not afraid of anything, and I hope they see that. So I'm not afraid to keep working and then keep trying to make this team better.
9: And I'm not holding out, he says.
10: I will be on the field to play for the Green Bay Packers, regardless of any contract situation, because I love this team, and you can't replicate this locker room anywhere else in the NFL.
9: Well, Andy's already under contract, right? I mean, he's got a contract. It's not like he's not playing without a contract. If he didn't have a contract, he wouldn't be playing, but he does. He wants a new one, or he wants an extension. Fine, let us work on it. In the meantime, he plays. It's the way it should be. Fortunately, it's not always the case these days, but it's the way it should be, if you ask me. So, now the question is, You know, are you ready for a high snap count? Or how many? What are you on a snap count? What's the situation with playing time?
10: That's for the birds. If we're out there trying to win a game, I'm going to be on the field to help the team win the game. If I can get a break or two, it'll probably help me out. But I can't tell you how many reps I'm going to get in the first game because it's such a long season. But I want to play.
9: Well, yeah. I mean, they all want. Everybody wants to play, right? He's not going, oh man, I better only go 20 plays today if I want to play in week 8. No, man. I want to win today, and I'm going to do whatever it takes to win today. And we'll take next week and as next week and so forth and so on down the line. Here's what Tucker Kraft had to say about having to potentially fight for snaps.
10: I have to fight for that in the fact that I have to show that in practice. I have to show that in the preparation of the tail end of my rehab here, you know, that I can consistently sustain contact, sustain my blocks, win contested catches. Really, like, a lot of the back part of it is just adding, like, that last piece of cardio because, you know, the less tired you are, the more you can just lean on your fundamentals.
9: All right, so has he thought about what game day is going to be like for him when they finally tee it up for reals?
10: Yeah, I have thought about it a lot. Thought about it since I was laying there with ice on my knee, leg propped up, sitting on my ass watching my team play on Sundays. So I put a lot into this, and I'm excited to bear the fruits of my labor, that's for sure.
9: Yeah, can you imagine laying in bed and watching and going, man, I should be out there. I would have made that play, or I would have done this, I would have done that. I got to get back, baby, got to get back. One more here from Tucker Kraft. He can't wait for week 1 against Minnesota. Can't wait.
10: It's always been my mindset is to just go 1-0 on every play. So that's going to start for sure, you know, in the U.S. Bank. Love that stadium. It's kind of like a home game for me, being from South Dakota. So, you know, I'll have a lot of loved ones there, a lot of people from my hometown community, just from the state of South Dakota in general. But I'm looking forward to those first plays and just kind of get loose, get back in the game, get back in the system, and just continue to play ball.
9: That is Tucker Kraft, Packers tight end, anticipating week 1. This is now 10, 11 days away, being the second today. So I'm looking forward to seeing him back out there, too. I'm sure Packer Nation is also. And I'm also looking forward to seeing Jonnu Smith. I think he could be a great addition. Mark Redmond is more of a inline blocker type guy. He's not going to be a big pass-catching threat at tight end. You know, he'll get a few. He'll get a handful. But Kraft, Jonnu Smith, 1 year caught 88 passes. So he's certainly capable. He won't be the go-to guy in this team, at least right away. But I think he could be a big-time contributor. So what looked to be perhaps a problem for them maybe just 2 weeks ago could end up being a strength as they enter Minnesota in week 1. All right, I got to take a break, and then we'll come back. It's our daily trip around the National Football League coming up, which is, of course, brought to you by Pabst Draft House Pizza. Want to remind you before the break, though, that it is grilling season, and Kimsey's Hardware is bringing the heat. 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
8: Good morning, Fan Nation. The Packers have their final roster put together and have started preparations for the season opener a week from Sunday at Minnesota. There were some late additions to the roster as the preseason came to an end last week, especially in the tight end room where Tucker Kraft was joined by new acquisitions Mark Redman, who was acquired via a trade with the Rams, and Jonnu Smith, who the Packers signed as a free agent, spent last year in Pittsburgh, but is entering his 10th year in the league and joining his sixth NFL team. And Smith says he's here to do whatever it takes to win.
9: Yeah, man. I mean, listen, man, we all got different roles, different responsibilities. You know, I've always been team guy first, and, you know, when my number's called upon, I'm obviously going to answer that. And so the expectation for each and every player on this team is going to be different. And so I'm just, you know, honing in on my position and what I got to do to put our team in the best position to win.
8: Smith added that one of the things that lured him to Green Bay was having Jordan Love at quarterback. Packers will get back at practice today. Elsewhere around the National Football League, the Lions will be shorthanded in the backfield to start the year. The team announced yesterday running back Isaiah Pacheco has been placed on injured reserve with the designation to return. He's dealing with an MCL sprain in addition to a recent back injury. Steelers cornerback Joey Porter Jr. spoke for the first time yesterday amid contract negotiations. It was noncommittal when asked if he would play without a contract extension. 26-year-old says he doesn't know what the holdup is in his negotiations. And the Bengals head coach Zach Taylor indicated yesterday that wide receivers Ja'Marr Chase and T. Higgins should be ready for the season opener, both players dealing with minor injuries. Not a Major League Baseball, the Brewers fought back from an early deficit to take down the Cubs 9-4 at Wrigley. Christian Yelich crushed a two-run homer as part of a four-run sixth after the Cubs had scored three in the fourth to take the early lead. The Brewers answered with one in the fifth, then four in the sixth, and never looked back. And Yelich says after they took the lead, they knew they had to keep pressing on.
10: Yeah, you know, they're a really good team. They got a great offense. And, you know, on days like today where the wind's blowing out, you can never score enough runs. So we knew even though we were up, we have to keep adding on and keep trying to create some distance there. And, you know, the guys kept having really good at-bats. We were able to kind of stretch the lead out a little bit. And a big win for us.
8: Joey Ortiz, eighth homer in the eighth. A two-run shot to center lifted the Brewers to a 9-4 lead. Robert Gasser started for Milwaukee. He went just 4 1/3, gave up three runs, two of them earned. Three hits, walked two, struck out four. Antonio Senzatella credited with the win in relief. Same two teams tonight, game three of the series. Jacob Mizorowski takes the hill for Milwaukee against left-hander David Peterson for Chicago. Elsewhere in the Central last night, the Pirates slipped by the Giants 13-12. It was the Reds over the Padres 4-3, and the Cardinals beat the Dodgers 13-8. In minor league baseball, the Wisconsin Timberrattlers took down the Beloit Skycarp 4-2 Tuesday in Beloit to kick off their final series of the season. All six runs came via the long ball. It was Sawyer Strohsnyder's eighth inning two-run shot that broke a 2-2 tie and decided the game for the Timberrattlers.

0: Same two teams tonight in Beloit. 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
0: All right, thanks, Allison. Let's start in Minnesota today, where the Packers will be in a week and a half when they go up to play the Vikings in week one. The Vikings yesterday agreed to sign 13-year veteran outside linebacker Kyle Van Noy. According to ESPN, Van Noy, who's now 35, played the last 3 years with the Baltimore Ravens. He followed up a career year in 2024 with one of his most disappointing years last year. When he struggled to generate consistent pressure, he finished last year with just 2 sacks, ending a run of 6 straight seasons with at least 5. With the Vikings, though, he should provide some needed depth and experience at the edge rusher position, where Andrew Van Ginkle and Dallas Turner give Minnesota a dynamic set of starters, but the rest of the depth chart is largely unproven. Jonathan Grenard was traded to the Philadelphia Eagles for salary cap savings in April. Second-year prospect Tyler Batty suffered a season-ending knee injury in last Friday's preseason game. Bo Richter, an undrafted free agent addition in 2024, Chaz Chambliss, an undrafted free agent addition in 2025, are currently the top 2 backups on the roster. Rookie Jake Golday, who has primarily worked at inside linebacker, was drafted in the 2nd round for his potential to play on the edge in a Van Ginkle-like role. Van Noy, though, will now join the Vikings. He'll make his 5th team in 7 years. Earned his first Pro Bowl selection in 2024 when he posted 12.5 sacks. He was a 2nd-round draft pick in 2014 by the Lions. He was traded to the Patriots midway through the 2016 season. And when the Patriots had current Viking defensive coordinator Brian Flores as his position coach and played in 3 straight Super Bowls, winning 2. So he's now a Minnesota Viking. 57 sacks in 173 career games for Kyle Van Noy. See him in week one.
3: We out here in New York on some Home Alone Macaulay Culkin.
0: Okay, there you hear the Dallas Cowboys, CeeDee Lamb, as he worked out and getting ready for the season. The Cowboys putting off questions about both Lamb and George Pickens until after the season. However, it's a looming cloud over the current optimism surrounding Dallas. Now, the Cowboys have chosen a win-now approach and will deal with the rest later. Executive Vice President Stephen Jones verbalized the salary cap obstacles that the organization faces next year during an interview on the DLLS Cowboys podcast. Now, he said, and this is interesting, I don't know of any team that really can pay 2 top receivers, top of the market. So that's going to be a real difficult situation as we move forward. We've managed to figure out how we can do it for this year. If everything works out the way we think it is, and that CD and George both have huge years, it'll be a bigger challenge next year. you know, he's right. It's interesting, too, because you can't get by with just one receiver, right? You got to have two top receivers, I think. But can you pay him? Almost immediately after franchise tagging Pickens this offseason, the Cowboys made it known that they had no plans to seek out a long-term solution with him in 2026. They preferred Pickens prove that he can walk the straight and narrow yet again before the discussion kicks into high gear in 2027. To his credit, the 25-year-old receiver coming off a 1,400-yard, 9-touchdown campaign hasn't made a fuss about the team's plans. George is really wanting to put back-to-back years on top of one another, so it'll help his market, said Jones. And certainly I know at some point, as does every player in this league, will want to be rewarded with a long-term contract. So that certainly puts pressure on us to have a unique situation there at wide receiver. Now, I guess the model for paying two top receivers would be Cincinnati, right, where they have Ja'Marr Chase and T. Higgins. Philadelphia has A.J. Brown and Devontae Smith. But they were just broken up in Philly. They had, I should say, had them. They were just broken up. Pickens' $27.2 million franchise tag figure for this year places him 19th among wide receivers. Lamb, who has 3 years left on his contract, is sixth at $34 million. So whoever the cap guru is in Dallas, he's going to be busy. He's going to need to be creative to find a solution there. Now, a story from Miami, where the Dolphins, who are quietly assembling a group of former Packers, are expected to have a pretty tough season. So the players' most difficult task in 2026 might be to convince themselves that they have a shot when the rest of the world has already buried them. With preseason predictions coming from every angle at this part of the calendar, few, if any, will provide Miami players with much optimism on how this season might go. The Dolphins, in a full rebuild, are expected to be at the bottom of the league in 2026. Given the physicality of the job, however, players can't get caught up in all that. In the void of optimism that most clubs share at this stage, the Dolphins leaders like Jordan Brooks are leaning into the underdog mentality. He says, I don't think we have a choice, honestly. I don't think there's one outlet, social media, anyone that's got us picked to win anything. Not that it matters, but it is, just is what it is. I don't think any of our opponents respect us. So 100% underdog mindset. And I think that's always the best position to be in. So we're going to carry that mindset into the season, have that us against the world mentality, and do our best to win football games. I like that. Embrace it. The Dolphins overhaul, which included eating roughly $181.6 million in dead cap space, was highlighted by their acquisition of seven players off waivers on Monday. Seven players. The club taking on a significant number of employees who couldn't make other rosters. The optics around the Dolphins could make life difficult for first-year coach Jeff Hafley, who will have to break through the negative chatter if it leaks into the locker room. Brooks noted that the coach's philosophy and his approach to the game will make it easier, particularly with a roster that might be outmatched week to week. To me, physicality is a choice. It takes no talent. It's a decision that one man has to make on whether he wants to be physical or not. It's a mindset that we're trying to bleed into this team on a consistent basis. And he then added, that's what we're in the process of doing, being the most physical and toughest team in the league. Well, he's right about that. Physicality is a choice. You can decide to be physical or you can decide to not be physical. And one last story here from Indianapolis, where the Colts expect receiver Keenan Allen to play in the season opener against the Ravens despite his recent arrest. He was arrested early Sunday morning on drunken driving charges. General Manager Chris Ballard told reporters Tuesday that the team dealt with the incident internally. He did not say specifically what punishment, if any, had been applied. Yes, he'll play, Ballard said. 14 years in the league, no issues, okay? Decorated career, decorated teammate. You know our relationship with Phillip Rivers. I know Phillip holds him in extremely high regard, and Coach Shane Steichen was with him. After you meet his mom and his dad, who are amazing people, we feel good about who he is. We unequivocally feel good about who Keenan Allen is. Allen has not spoken publicly since he was released from custody Sunday afternoon. He's facing a preliminary misdemeanor charge of operating a motor vehicle while intoxicated and operating a motor vehicle while intoxicated, endangering a person. His arrest could lead to a league-imposed suspension, though this is the first time in Allen's 14-year pro career that he's been cited in a legal matter. His court date is set for September 16th. Yeah, that's the first time we've heard anything negative about Keenan Allen. So maybe he gets a break because of that. That's going to do it for today's Daily Trip around the National Football League. And again, it's sponsored today by Pep's Draft House Pizza. Pick one up today in your grocer's freezer and make your house a draft house.
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6: 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The Minnesota Vikings are bolstering their pass rush. Veteran outside linebacker Kyle Van Noy is headed to the Twin Cities, agreeing to a deal to join the Vikings. The 35-year-old edge rusher reunites with defensive coordinator Brian Flores, bringing a wealth of postseason experience and championship pedigree. I'm Drake Toll.
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16: Good morning, Fan Nation. The Packers were back to work yesterday as they now have their roster in place heading into the regular season. Packers running back situation still a little unsettled after learning that Josh Jacobs will be out indefinitely on the commissioner's exempt list. So that leaves third-year running back Marshawn Lloyd at the top of the depth chart with Chris Brooks and newly acquired Caleb Johnson on the active roster. Head coach Matt LaFleur said yesterday they're still putting together the plan for that group, including the expected workload for Lloyd.
17: That's to be determined. I couldn't tell you right now. So we'll see how he's feeling. And he's had a really steady camp. I thought he did an outstanding job. Obviously, his availability has been critical. And we'll see how it goes.
16: Lloyd has played in just one game for Green Bay due to multiple injuries since being drafted in the third round in 2024. Packers open the regular season a week from Sunday at Minnesota. Meanwhile, around the league, the Lions dealing with an injury at running back, as well as Isaiah Pacheco dealing with an MCL sprain. He's been placed on injured reserve with the designation to return. The Lions open up at home against New Orleans on September 13th. In Pittsburgh, Steelers cornerback Joey Porter Jr. was noncommittal when asked if he would play without a contract extension. Porter practiced Tuesday for the first time since being activated off the PUP, but is looking for an extension. He's in the final year of his rookie deal. And Bengals head coach Zach Taylor says yesterday that Ja'Marr Chase and T. Higgins should be ready for the season opener. Chase dealing with a hyperextended left knee suffered last week. Higgins battling a bruised heel. Now to baseball, Christian Yelich capped Milwaukee's 4-run 6 with a tiebreak. Two-run homer, helping the Brewers beat the Cubs 9-4 Tuesday night. Milwaukee used a 13-hit attack to restore its 8-game lead in the NL Central over Chicago, bouncing back nicely after losing 17-3 in the opener of this 4-game series. The top three hitters in the lineup, Jackson Chourio, Bryce Turang, and William Contreras, were 6-for-14 and scored 4 runs. Yelich also walked and scored on Joey Ortiz's 8th homer in the 8th. Two-run shot that lifted the Brewers to a 9-4 lead. Manager Pat Murphy says it was a nice response to Monday's blowout loss.
18: Just the resiliency to come back and put together at bats. And obviously you think about Yelly. It hits a ball 105 up the middle. It gets caught. They're playing great defense. Seems like everything is against us. I got asked a question last night. Do you think your guys can bounce back? I think they answered it for you.
16: Antonio Senzatella credited with the win in relief of starter Robert Gasser, who gave up 3 runs over 4 1/3. Game 3 of the 4-game series tonight. The Brewers have Jacob Mizorowski on the mound against Cubs lefty David Peterson. Elsewhere in the Central, the Pirates over the Giants 13-12. The Reds slip by the Padres 4-3. And the Cardinals beat the Dodgers 13-8. And in minor league baseball, the Timber Rattlers playing their final series of the season beat the Beloit Skycarp 4-2 in game one of that 6-gamer in Beloit. Sawyer Strohsnyder hit a 2-run shot in the 8th to give the Timber Rattlers the lead. Juan Ortuño, who joined the team on Monday, hit the first pitch of his first at-bat in the Midwest League over the wall for a 2-run homer in the first. Same two teams tonight in Beloit. And that is your latest Sports Flash. 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
20: ABC News, I'm Sherry Preston. Oil prices bouncing around a bit this morning, but Brent crude is still trading at more than $93 a barrel after the latest back-and-forth attacks in the Middle East between Iran and the United States. Search teams are trying to find any more survivors after the deadly flash flooding in Nepal. ABC's Britt Clennett is in the capital of Kathmandu.
21: An urgent search for the workers trapped in tunnels. They're using thermal drones to get a closer look. Still no sign of life yet, while families of those 75 Americans desperate for answers.
20: About 4,000 people are missing. The death toll has now risen past 1,100. Back to deliberations this morning for the jury in the Massachusetts murder trial of Lindsay Clancy. She says she was suffering from postpartum psychosis when she killed her three young children. The jury saying they're deadlocked. Golfer Tiger Woods has just arrived at a Florida courthouse where he's expected to change his not guilty plea in a DUI case. Earlier this year, he got into an accident where his SUV flipped on its side. This is ABC News.
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1: 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And this is a quick hitter with Marcus.
24: It's not logical to me to say, hey, we downgraded the charges and then we're going to put them on the list, because ostensibly they knew all this stuff back in May.
25: Right. Yeah, and that's really what I'm struggling with. And then there's also, I mean, let's be real, there's the court system and then there's the court of public opinion, and the PR aspect of this is a really big deal. And that's why I asked you the likelihood of this, or the possibility of this just being the league saying, all right, until further notice, he's not playing, he's not practicing, and you guys can plan accordingly, because we don't like what we read in that report. There's people all over the league saying, like, why haven't they cut him? How is this going to happen? Is he really going to be on the field in week one? So just hold up until we get more information, because the timeline of it all, the fact that he missed 1 week of practice after the arrest and was back at practice, the team has welcomed him back. They clearly, whether you believe him or you believe them or not, the team clearly believes him. Then 3 months pass, he gets charged with lesser charges, and then a few days later, he's on the exempt list. It's just like there's a lot of things that aren't adding up in my non-legal expert brain.
24: You're absolutely right. And what I continue to tell people is, when something doesn't add up, I've been doing this job long enough now as a legal analyst for football and the NFL, and watching how the commissioner moves and how the league moves on this stuff. And when something doesn't add up, we're missing something.
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0: still talk a lot of gobbledygook.
1: We still have 2 hours to go, so grab a drink.
2: Go crack a couple cold ones. You want to join us?
1: Take a

0: not really. Welcome back to the show, Graham. Hour number three, second half of the BRX. My name is Bill. Rookie is off again today. He'll be back tomorrow, I think. I'll be here as well. Glad to have you here today. Appreciate you. Thank you very much for doing this.
1: Thank you very much for doing this.
0: You're welcome. Pleasure for you to have me here.
2: I'm living the dream.
0: Just living the dream up in here. A little chilly in the studio these days, which is all good. Looking outside, it has definitely stopped raining, and it's getting lighter and brighter out there. When I came into work this morning, it was storming up a storm. Thunder, lightning, rain blowing sideways. It's crazy, man. It's crazy. Lightning everywhere. But that's all behind us, it appears. I'll give you a forecast in just a minute. Coming up this hour, we'll talk more football. I want to hear some more audio from the Packers. Yesterday was our first chance to visit with some of the newest Packers, including Jonnu Smith, who's been here for all of, what, 3-4 days? Practicing and now getting ready to open the season with the Packers. And I'll play some audio from Jonnu Smith yesterday. Pretty good stuff. That was cool talking to him. And then so the most popular guys yesterday were Smith, Marshawn Lloyd, the other new guy, the running back, Johnson. I didn't get in on that. Marcus was in on that one because he and Smith were both in there at the same time, so we tag teamed. You know, that's how we got to do it. Marcus is over there. I was over there. And then we share the audio. You see, that's how we work it. I would cover everything. But those were the popular players yesterday. Smith, Johnson, Kraft, Lloyd. Who else? I didn't see a crowd around. Did I see a crowd around anyone else? Trying to think. No, I don't think so. Not a big one anyway. So I'll pass along some of that Jonnu Smith audio. Packers getting ready to take on the Vikings a week from Sunday. So this is our last football-free weekend for some time. And I don't count college football, I guess. This weekend we do have college football. The Badgers hosting Notre Dame at Lambeau Field. Or is Notre Dame actually the home team in that game? Someone say? Again, I won't be going to. I'll watch it. I'll watch the game on Sunday. It'll be interesting, but I don't know how entertaining it'll be. We'll see. College football to me is just different and not in a good way. I was never a huge college football fan to begin with, and now I'm even less because of the where it is and what it's happening with college football. I mean, how do you don't even know. You got totally new rosters every year, it seems like. I didn't connect with the team. Did you see the Colts general manager? There's a headline on CBS Sports. Colts GM Chris Ballard blasts NFL players returning to college. Quote, stupidest stuff I've ever heard, unquote. Ballard joins a growing list of football figures criticizing former NFL players seeking another year of college eligibility. Well, I'm glad somebody's talking about it. It's the stupidest thing I've ever heard of, he said. I'm sorry. I know I'll catch crap for this. Your entire life you fight, you get up to the NFL, but now we're going back? Okay, That makes a lot of freaking sense, he says. Couldn't agree more. The absurdity of athletes going through training camp with NFL teams and then playing an entire season with a college program is not lost on Ballard, nor is it lost on Clemson coach Dabo Sweeney, who might see a couple of them on the other side. Now, when the Tigers take on number 11 LSU in their season opener Saturday night, Sweeney said, "Rarely am I at a loss for words, but I'm kind of at a loss for words. I would just say it's kind of embarrassing. I mean, honestly, it's just embarrassing. That's where we are. I don't blame the kids and people trying to take advantage of the system. I just think it's embarrassing where we are with college football." This is coming from one of the most successful college football coaches. So how is it easy to get on board with that as your fan? Look at the attendance. Did you see the USC game over the weekend? Their attendance? Now, I know it's the first week and they're playing a nobody, but surely you could get more than a couple thousand, it appeared they had, at the gigantic L.A. Coliseum or the Rose Bowl or wherever the USC plays now, one of those big old stadiums out there. There was nobody there. Embarrassing. Hard to get on board for that. I'll wait for the NFL. Thank you. Appreciate you. But since this game is like right down the street, yeah, I'll watch it. A little bit of it anyway. See how long it keeps my interest. The only thing really interesting about it is that it's at Lambeau Field. It's really the only interesting thing. Not a huge Notre Dame fan, that's for sure. Where I grew up, Notre Dame was kind of force-fed to us. And I did not really appreciate it, you know? But anyway, that's how I feel about that. Brewers win last night over the Cub, 9-4 at Wrigley. Game three of their four-game set tonight, Miz is on the mound. I don't call him the Miz because I think that's taken. Just call him Miz. They got to come up with a different nickname for him. If he's going to be the something, he's got to come up with something else because the Miz is taken. Right, the Miz is that wrestler dude. He had it first. Marsh is in with an email. The fan at Cumulus.com says, "Good morning, Bill and producer boy. This morning I'm thankful for the rain. My lawn was getting crunchy. Thankful for Randy Newman for his talent. Oh, the music, the natural. And quarterbacks who can call their own plays when the game is on the line. Classic example, the last one was Bart Starr when he made the last call at the Ice Bowl." Yeah, they remember the famous story? He's on the sideline with Vince Lombardi. "I think we can run this." "Well, then do it and let's get the hell out of here." "Jordan Love is reminding me more and more of Bart Starr in many ways," said Marsha. "Preseason or not, we won the game. Jordan Love called all the plays in the second half. In that game on Friday night at Lambeau Field." And that's what I said to McCoy. I said, "No wonder you threw it so much." He's like, "Yeah, right. Huh?" Thanks for the email, Marsha.
1: Marsha.
0: 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Our talk and text line is 920-393-1075. Got a couple of those coming in. Should I get to them now? I can't. I'm going to hold on to these and get to them on the other side of this break. Otherwise, I'm going to be way behind schedule. All right, so I'll take this break. We'll come back. We'll hear some. I'll get to the talk and text line, and then we'll hear some Packer audio from one of the newest Packers, tight end Jonnu Smith, who was in the locker room yesterday. That's all next. First, a fan forecast. Today, chance of thunderstorms this morning. Been there, done that. Mix of sun and clouds. Humid, but not as warm today. High 82. Humid tonight, patchy fog overnight. Chance of a stray thunderstorm, 64. Tomorrow, chance of a thunderstorm in the morning and late in the day. The high tomorrow, 79. That's your fan forecast. 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
0: Good morning, Fan Nation. The Packers have their final roster put together and have started preparations for the season opener a week from Sunday at Minnesota. There were some late additions to the roster as the preseason came to an end last week, especially in the tight end room, where Tucker Kraft was joined by new acquisitions Mark Redman, who was acquired via a trade with the Rams, and Jonnu Smith, who the Packers signed as a free agent, spent last year in Pittsburgh, but is entering his 10th year in the league and joining his 6th NFL team. And Smith says he's here to do whatever it takes to win.
13: Yeah, man. I mean, listen, man, we all got different roles, different responsibilities. You know, I've always been team guy first, and, you know, when my number's called upon, I'm obviously going to answer that. And so the expectation for each and every player on this team is going to be different. And so I'm just, you know, honing in on my position and what I got to do to put our team in the best position to win.
0: Smith added that one of the things that lured him to Green Bay was having Jordan Love at quarterback. Packers will get back at practice today. Elsewhere around the National Football League, the Lions will be shorthanded in the backfield to start the year. The team announced yesterday running back Isaiah Pacheco has been placed on injured reserve with the designation to return. He's dealing with an MCL sprain in addition to a recent back injury. Steelers cornerback Joey Porter Jr. spoke for the first time yesterday amid contract negotiations. It was non-committal when asked if he would play without a contract extension. 26-year-old says he doesn't know what the holdup is in his negotiations. And the Bengals head coach Zach Taylor indicated yesterday that wide receivers Ja'Marr Chase and T. Higgins should be ready for the season opener, both players dealing with minor injuries. Not a Major League Baseball. The Brewers fought back from an early deficit to take down the Cubs 9-4 at Wrigley. Christian Yelich crushed a two-run homer as part of a four-run sixth after the Cubs had scored three in the fourth to take the early lead. The Brewers answered with one in the fifth, then four in the sixth, and never looked back. And Yelich says after they took the lead, they knew they had to keep pressing on.
14: Yeah, you know, they're a really good team. They got a great offense. And, you know, on days like today where the wind's blowing out, you can never score enough runs. So we knew even though we were up, we would have to keep batting on and keep trying to create some distance there. And, you know, the guys kept having really good at-bats. So we were able to kind of stretch the lead out a little bit, and a big win for us.
0: Joey Ortiz, eighth homer in the eighth. A two-run shot to center lifted the Brewers to a 9-4 lead. Robert Gasser started for Milwaukee. He went just 4 1/3, gave up three runs, two of them earned. Three hits, walked two, struck out four. Antonio Senzatella credited with the win in relief. Same two teams tonight. Game three of the series. Jacob Mizorowski takes the hill for Milwaukee against left-hander David Peterson for Chicago. Elsewhere in the Central last night, the Pirates slipped by the Giants 13-12. It was the Reds over the Padres 4-3, and the Cardinals beat the Dodgers 13-8. In minor league baseball, the Wisconsin Timberrattlers took down the Beloit Skycarp 4-2 Tuesday in Beloit to kick off their final series of the season. All six runs came via the long ball. It was Sawyer Strohsnyder's eighth inning two-run shot that broke a 2-2 tie and decided the game for the Timberrattlers. Same two teams tonight in Beloit. And that is your latest Sports Flash. 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
0: 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Good morning. Welcome to a Wednesday edition, hump day edition of the BRX.
15: Hump day?
0: That's right. It's
16: hump day.
0: Yeah. That's Wednesday. 920-393-1075. I'm having, like, I don't know what the... maybe the air in here is something. I don't know. I'm having a dry throat or something. Ahem. From the talk and text line, 920-393-1075. From the 920. Did anyone else listening notice the shows have been less mediocre the last 3 days? Bill, you're setting the bar pretty high for when Rookie returns. No, don't say that. That is not the case. Mediocrity. It's what I strive for. Mike and Cecil says, good morning, Billiards. With Rookie already defaming your name, you could get yours the rest of the week by just no call, no showing on him. Why is he defaming my name? How is he defaming my name? Is he calling me by my name? He knows my name.
17: Say my name.
0: That's right. He's not defaming me. He libeled me and slandered me, but he didn't. Well, maybe he defamed my defamation of character a bit last week or a couple of weeks ago when he called me a no call, no show. Look up the interview between the Miz and Jacobs Mizorowski. Mizorowsko on the Pat McAfee show. Oh, the Miz and Jacob Mizorowski were on the Pat McAfee show? I will have to look that up. Big Al in New Jersey says, Big Al from Jersey predicts Kraft and Golden and Parsons will be all pro and Packers will win 14. You think Parsons is going to be all pro and he plays only like 12 games? I can see Kraft for sure. I don't know about Golden. We'll see, Big Al. I dig your optimism, though. Brian in De Pere says the Miz was taken. So what does that mean? Did he relinquish? Did he say you can have it or you can use it? If he did, I missed that part. You can show me or tell me one way or the other. I didn't see that. Wasn't he the Miz? Wasn't he on one of those reality shows first? Wasn't he like on, what was the name of it? He wasn't on The Challenge, was he? Or was he on, yeah, maybe he was on one of those, The Challenge. He was what's the one that MTV did where they all live together? You know what it is. I just can't remember. I didn't watch it too often. When it was first on many years ago. Road, what was it? Road Rules or something like that? On the Road, Roadhouse. No, that was a movie. A bad one, too, by the way. But anyway, doesn't matter. All right. I did want to get to some audio from Packers' new tight end, Jonnu Smith, who we had a chance to talk to in the locker room yesterday for the first time. Since he was signed by the Packers as a free agent. He spent last year with the Pittsburgh Steelers and quarterback Aaron Rodgers. He's also spent time with the Tennessee Titans. He was drafted by the Titans in 2017. He played for them for four seasons, 17, 18, 19, and 20. Then he went to the Patriots, was traded to the Falcons, played for the Dolphins, then the Steelers, and now he's with the Packers. Over his career, Jonnu Smith, 178 catches, 2,001 yards, 18 touchdowns in his career. Entering his 10th season in the league. Veteran presence. Not a lot of those kind of guys on this team. This is a young team. When you think about that room, he steps in and becomes the veteran presence in that room. When you think of other position groups. Running back, nah, they're all young. Wide receiver, nah, they're all young. We got a little experience. A couple guys in their fourth years, right? But still, for the most part, pretty young. Defensively, you got a couple of vets over there. I think first of Xavier McKinney at safety. He's sort of the Pied Piper, I guess, to some degree. And they've added Zaire Franklin, but in that tight end room, clearly it's Jonnu Smith. So let's catch up with him a little bit. Spend a few minutes with Jonnu Smith from the Packers locker room yesterday.
15: Why was this a good fit for you?
13: It just made sense across the board, from the head coach down to the QB, down to, you know, what I see these guys building in the locker room. You know, first class organization, obviously. So I'm excited to be here.
16: What do you think you can bring to this league?
13: You know, a plethora of things, man. But, you know, for one, you know, my experience in playing in the league, going on year 10, seeing a lot of ball. And, you know, obviously, you know, the football part of it. You know, just adding another weapon to the tight end room, which is, you know, already as talented as there is, obviously. You know, I'm just excited, man, to be able to be a part of something special that they got brewing here.
16: What did you? What was the experience like working with before in Tennessee? And you know, was you know your thoughts on seeing him now,
13: right,
16: being a head coach?
13: Right, man. No, it's been great to see. I was just talking to him about this the other day. It's been great to see him blossom into this, you know, established, you know, head coach. And you know, he's won a lot, man. He's won a lot over the years here. He's had a ton of success. And I was just with him. 22 years old when he came in and took over as the OC in Tennessee, man. And, you know, now I'm 31. And so to see him, you know, I only had him that 1 year. And obviously he was able to know my talents and my capabilities and my abilities. And I was kind of in this system that he's established offensively for a while now in my career. So that also played into account of my decision of coming here.
15: As you sit and wait for this opportunity, what was your offseason like? Were you ever doubting things? And,
13: nah.
15: And what's it feel like when it works out like that?
13: Man, I got 4 kids, one on the way, a wife. Obviously, man, I was, obviously being at the, being at home training down in South Florida, it's it can get kind of monotonous, like, just tedious, Miami is fun. I was just telling them it was my favorite vacation spot, and I live here, man, but after a while, you get the itch again, and so I didn't doubt anything during the process. I knew my body of work for over the years, would speak for itself, and just waiting on the right opportunity, and I'm glad I pulled the trigger.
18: What do you think about Tucker Kraft?
19: Oh, go ahead.
13: Man, I told Tuck the first day I met him in person that I thought he was the best guy up until, obviously, unfortunately, he went down, at our position. I thought he was the best guy, in a run and pass game. So, for him to be at that age that he's at and putting that product of work out on the field, it's good to see.
18: Is it nice then to come in as a vet and not have to carry the load in the tight end room and have a guy do that like
13: cover? Yeah, man. I mean, listen, man, we all got different roles, different responsibilities. I've always been, a team guy first, and when my number's called upon, I'm obviously going to answer that. And so obviously the expectation for each and every player on this team is going to be different. And so I'm just, honing in on my position and what I got to do to put our team in the best position to win.
19: You mentioned waiting for the best fit. What made this the right fit for you?
13: I've been with LaFleur for a while now, knowing how he goes about calling plays, knowing how he wants to get guys, like the tight end involved and wants to, really use guys to their capabilities. The success that he's had, and I didn't even speak on probably the number one factor was probably Jordan Love. You know what I'm saying? I didn't even hit on that yet, man, but you guys have seen him and who he's been and who he's grown into over the years. So I'm excited to play with this guy, man. Really excited.
19: For somebody, these Packers fans who are going to get to know you on the field, who is Jonnu Smith on the field?
13: Team guy first, man. This is something that, man, for a lot of my life has been my passion and my love. Through the ups, through the downs, I've always been blessed and fortunate to play this game at the highest level. They're going to get a guy that will not cheat any inch around this thing. You know what I mean? And that's just where I've been my whole life. My story here, my journey here, man, has been a unique one. And, I'm blessed to be here, man. Year 10.
16: You mentioned Jordan. So, what's just been your thoughts on him and just his growth as a quarterback? Because I think Matt told the story. Maybe your first meeting, you went and sat right next to him.
13: Yeah, man, very mature. Very mature. And I see why he's had the success that he's had. One of the greatest, guys in this locker room, man. I've just been here a couple of days, and just the impact that he has on the teammate, man, is contagious in a positive way. And I'm seeing it firsthand, seeing the kind of person he is, seeing the kind of man he is, underneath the helmet. So that's been really cool to watch, man, these past couple of days. And obviously, the man that's obviously goes out there on Sundays and embraces that football role and put that helmet on and strap that chin strap up, man. Man, that's another special dude. You know what I mean? So it's been unique to mesh well with these guys, man, over the past couple of days.
20: So the tight end room is a lot different than it was a week ago. You got here and another. So how do you come together quickly in time for?
13: Yeah, man, we got to be pros about it. This is what I signed up for. But like I said, I got some familiarity with what Matt wants to do and what he's done over the years. Obviously, he's evolved and the things that he wants to do and has had a ton of success. So, I'm just going to continue to, hit it how I've always hit it over the years and
1: you know, be a student of the game still, obviously, even in year 10, and continue to be, you know, obviously a teacher as well. I'm like the oldest guy in there by like 5 years, you know what I'm saying? So, you know, I've got some knowledge I can give out, but it's also some knowledge that I can use coming my way as well.
0: So there you go. That is, stop right there. That is Jonnu Smith, the Packers tight end. Veteran tight end now, all of a sudden he assumes that leadership role just by walking in the room. And so I think that could be one of the best moves that Brian Gutekunst has made, certainly in recent years. We'll see how it pans out, but the guy has been pretty solid. There's no question about it. And they need it at that position. A lot of uncertainty still, even though Tucker looks good. You don't know what's going to happen. So good to see Jonnu Smith yesterday. It was fun to talk to him. Came into the league in 2017. His best year, statistically, was in 2024 in Miami. Played in all 17 games. 884 receiving yards on 88 catches and scored 8 touchdowns. How about that for 8s? Averaged 10 yards a catch. Had a long of 57. And very productive year in Miami with the Dolphins. So if you look, too, at the games played, he plays. He hasn't missed a game in three seasons. He missed a game in 2022. Actually, missed three. He missed one in 2021. Missed two in 2020. When did they start playing 17 games? Was that in 2017? I got to look that up real quick. NFL start playing 17 games. They started playing 17 games in the 2021 season. So now if you look at Jonnu Smith's stats, he hasn't missed a lot of games at all. So good on him. That's

0: going to be a good signing, I think, for the Green Bay Packers. 2021, so then he missed 1, 2, 3, 4 games since 2021 total. Availability. All right, I got to get to a break. Jonnu Smith. We'll have more Packers discussion later in the final hour of the program. Coming up next, we'll go back to baseball. The Brewers winners last night. We'll take a peek at tonight's game as well. And but get back to the inbox and your texts. We'll have your voice heard. We are a show for the people, by the people. So we'll do that next here on the BRX.
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0: Miz, Jacob Mizorowski. Because I said the Miz is the wrestler dude. He's the guy, right? He's the Miz. He's the original Miz. You can't just take guy's name, can you? And then someone said, well, look it up on McAfee. He confronted him on McAfee. And I just did, and I started watching it, and then we came back. And so I don't know exactly how it goes. I'm going to play a little bit of this, so this is just for you and for me, because I haven't seen it. But I hope he doesn't swear or anything, because I didn't see any of that. So here's what happened.
1: I've gotten it since I started in WWE 20 years ago. And it's always like The Miz is WWE champion. The Miz is Intercontinental champion. The Miz is the host of American Gladiators on Prime. Now I get The Miz is throwing 106 miles an hour. And I wasn't throwing 106 miles an hour. And every time I hear AJ or Tone or you say, yeah, Miz, I'm like, what? And it's like, oh, it's not about me. Like, I like things about me, Pat. You know me.
2: Yeah, I know the mic very well.
1: It's The Miz.
2: It was that?
1: It's The Miz.
2: Formal that name. Is The Miz, yes. AJ Hawk, The Miz, The Mic, me. Right to left there. We were just letting everybody know. Where are you right now,
0: The Okay, Mic? So there you go. He wasn't, you know, and there's more to it, I'm sure. But McAfee kept referring to him as The Mic. He wouldn't call him The Miz. That's pretty funny. I'll have to watch the end of that and see how that all ended out. How it all ended up. Brian and DePere says Jacob took it from him. Jacob took The Miz from him. Eric says the real world. Yeah, the real world. That's where he was from, right? The Miz or Miz. No, The Miz. The wrestler dude. He's from the real world, I think. And The Miz, Jacob Mizorowski, is not from the real world. He's from another world, apparently. He's from the world of where guys throw the ball 106 miles an hour. Good stuff. I'll have to finish watching that here during the next break if I can. But the way I see it, you can't just take the guy's name. It's already taken. There's plenty of names out there. Like everybody that wants to try to call me something that I'm not, that's already something that's already taken too. Got my own name. Tim's in via the talk and text line. He says, what happened to Musgrave? Well, Musgrave has a neck injury. He's been dealing with a neck injury all training camp. He's currently on the PUP list. That's the physically unable to perform list. The players don't call it the PUP list, though. They call it PUP. The coaches call it PUP. They don't call it the PUP list because that sounds like he's a puppy. And then he's not tough. He's a little puppy. No, he's not. It's PUP, physically unable to perform. So he's going to miss at least 4 games. He's got to. Because he's on starting the season on PUP. Whether he comes back or not, I had a feeling. I thought that they might IR him going into the season. They didn't. But I thought that was a distinct possibility. TheFan@Cumulus.com is the email address. Trying to check that. We get a lot of spam or junk mail into that address, as you might imagine. Just like most others. This person, who is this? Taos, I think, sent me a link to the YouTube. Is that the Miz thing? Okay.
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0: 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Okay, I'm trying to read that. All right, I will read that in the next break. That's quite lengthy. I don't know if that's... Okay, that looks like it's kind of spammy, too. All right. I did want to talk a little more baseball as the Brewers get ready to take on the Cub. Game two tonight. Speaking of the Miz. Speaking of Miz, I should say. Mizorowski going tonight. Jacob Mizorowski, 14-5. .173 earned run average. Making his 26th start of the season tonight, his third against the Cubs. His last start was last Thursday against the Mets. An 8-2 Brewers win. He picked up the win, went six, gave up two runs on two hits. Remember, he didn't have his best stuff that night, struck out six, 89 pitches. But got the job done. I mean, he set the bar so high, it's like, okay, ho-hum, six strikeouts and, you know, six innings. But he has 222 strikeouts now in 151 innings. That's 13.23 strikeouts per nine innings. That's ridiculous. He's number one in the league. He's number one in the league in ERA. He's number one in the league in strikeouts. Strikeouts per nine. All kinds of stuff. He's 2-1 with a 2.70 ERA and four career starts against Chicago, including 2-0 with an 0.75 ERA and two starts against them this year, where he's thrown 12 innings, given up one run on five hits, walked five and struck out 16. One of the five hits he gave up was a homer. So he's going tonight for Milwaukee as they try to take game three of this four-game set. They've split the first two games of the series. Now, some other Brewers fun facts as they head into tonight. Talked about Abner Uribe. He pitched yesterday. He is unscored upon in his last 21 games. Has an ERA under one in those last 31 innings. Trevor McGill hasn't allowed an earned run in his last 13 appearances. They haven't needed him yet in this series. He has also unscored upon in his 27 of his last 29 outings and has posted a 0.31 ERA over that stretch. Has converted each of his last 17 save opportunities. Trevor McGill. The Brewers look to take the lead in the series. If they can walk out of there with a split, that'd be just fine. You're knocking more games off the schedule. They would remain eight games up in the division, which is where they are now. It's where they entered the series. And they are 86-53, on pace to break the club record for wins in a season. They also lead the league now in run differential. They might lead the majors. Let me double check the American League here. Yeah, they do. They lead the majors in run differential. The Brewers at plus 168. The next closest is the Dodgers at plus 148. Then the Cubs at plus 136. In their run differential. The only other team over 100 in the National League is the Braves at plus 109. In the American League, only one team is over 100 in run differential. That's the Yankees at plus 112. There has been a change in the wild card standings in the National League because the Cubs have fallen out of that first spot in the National League wild card race. The Phillies now hold that distinction by one game. 79-60. The Cubs 78-61. The Cubs are 4-6 in their last 10. The Phillies are 8-2 in their last 10. They just keep rolling right along. They've won six in a row. They've won, they were 21-7 in the month of April. not April, in August, I should say, 21-7 in August. I mean, this team was just kind of, I won't say floundering, but they were just kind of hanging around in there, you know. And all of a sudden, boom, they took off. And they have now surpassed the Cubs for the top wild card spot. They just keep humming right along. Won again last night. So there's been a little bit of a shift there in the standings. We'll see how it unfolds. We're into the final month. Most teams have 25-ish games left or less. 23, let's say. The Yankees have 23 left. Red Sox have 23. Let's see. 23 for the Phillies. For the Cubs, 23. Yeah, Brewers right there, 23 as well. So, yeah, winding down here last few weeks of the regular season. Still, though, Cubs and the Brewers have 5 games left with each other. Tonight and tomorrow night, then they each play someone else for 3, then they're back together for 3 in Milwaukee. So they got to keep the pedal to the metal as they enter tonight's game. It's 8:52 here on The Fan. Got to take a break. Final hour of the program is coming up. Glad you could be with me on this hump day edition of The Fan. The BRX on The Fan, I should say.
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6: An era of frustration in Anaheim is officially coming to an end. Billionaire sports mogul Stan Kroenke has agreed to purchase a controlling interest in the Los Angeles Angels from Art Moreno in a blockbuster deal reportedly topping $4 billion. Moreno's tumultuous 23-year stewardship is finally drawing to a close, meaning the Angels can win again. I'm Drake Toll.
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to the BRX 840 on this Wednesday morning edition. Now, I was talking earlier about The Miz. When I say The Miz, well, here's the thing. I'll just call him.

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13: Good morning, Fan Nation. The Packers were back to work yesterday as they now have their roster in place heading into the regular season. Packers running back situation still a little unsettled after learning that Josh Jacobs will be out indefinitely on the commissioner's exempt list. So that leaves third-year running back Marshawn Lloyd at the top of the depth chart with Chris Brooks and newly acquired Caleb Johnson on the active roster. Head coach Matt LaFleur said yesterday they're still putting together the plan for that group, including the expected workload for Lloyd.
14: That's to be determined. I couldn't tell you right now. So we'll see how he's feeling. And he's had a really steady camp. I thought he did an outstanding job. Obviously, his availability has been critical. And we'll see how it goes.
13: Lloyd has played in just one game for Green Bay due to multiple injuries since being drafted in the third round in 2024. Packers open the regular season a week from Sunday at Minnesota. Meanwhile, around the league, the Lions dealing with an injury at running back, as well as Isaiah Pacheco dealing with an MCL sprain. He's been placed on injured reserve with the designation to return. The Lions open up at home against New Orleans on September 13th. In Pittsburgh, Steelers cornerback Joey Porter Jr. was noncommittal when asked if he would play without a contract extension. Porter practiced Tuesday for the first time since being activated off the PUP, but is looking for an extension. He's in the final year of his rookie deal. And Bengals head coach Zach Taylor says yesterday that Ja'Marr Chase and T. Higgins should be ready for the season opener. Chase dealing with a hyperextended left knee suffered last week. Higgins battling a bruised heel. Not a baseball. Christian Yelich capped Milwaukee's 4-run 6 with a tiebreaker. Two-run homer, helping the Brewers beat the Cubs 9-4 Tuesday night. Milwaukee used a 13-hit attack to restore its 8-game lead in the NL Central over Chicago, bouncing back nicely after losing 17-3 in the opener of this 4-game series. The top three hitters in the lineup, Jackson Chourio, Bryce Turang, and William Contreras, were 6-for-14 and scored 4 runs. Yelich also walked and scored on Joey Ortiz's 8th homer in the 8th. 2-run shot that lifted the Brewers to a 9-4 lead. Manager Pat Murphy says it was a nice response to Monday's blowout loss.
15: Just the resiliency to come back and put together at bats. And obviously you think about Yelly. It hits a ball 105 up the middle. It gets caught. They're playing great defense. Seems like everything is against us. I got asked a question last night. Do you think your guys can bounce back? I think they answered it for you.
13: Antonio Senzatella credited with the win in relief of starter Robert Gasser, who gave up 3 runs over 4 1/3. Game 3 of the 4-game series tonight. The Brewers have Jacob Mizorowski on the mound against Cubs lefty David Peterson. Elsewhere in the Central, the Pirates over the Giants 13-12. The Reds slip by the Padres 4-3. And the Cardinals beat the Dodgers 13-8. And in minor league baseball, the Timber Rattlers playing their final series of the season. Beat the Beloit Skycarp 4-2 in game 1 of that 6-gamer in Beloit. Sawyer Strohsnyder hit a 2-run shot in the 8th to give the Timber Rattlers the lead. Juan Ortuño, who joined the team on Monday, hit the first pitch of his first at-bat in the Midwest League over the wall for a 2-run homer in the first. Same two teams tonight in Beloit. And that is your latest Sports Flash. 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
17: ABC News. I'm Sherry Preston. More attacks in the Middle East overnight. Iran targeting several American allies after the U.S. launched new attacks. One of those strikes, according to Iranian officials, hitting a wedding. The biggest school district in the country is saying absolutely not to AI in middle and elementary school classrooms for a lot of us.
18: New York City Public Schools set to unveil a new policy today banning any generative AI tools for students in preschool through eighth grade, and their teachers won't be able to use AI to grade their assignments. Companion chatbots, those are the ones offering emotional support, will be banned for all grades, including high school, but some high schoolers will take AI literacy classes.
17: ABC's Elizabeth Schulze. Tiger Woods this morning reaching a plea deal after a rollover crash earlier this year in Florida. The DUI charge, he was reduced to reckless driving. He will have to pay fines, and his driver's license is being suspended for 5 years. In circulation right now, a new $1 coin bearing the image of President Trump. This is ABC News.
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0: My name is Bill. I'll be taking you up to the top of the hour on this hump day edition. Rookie is off again today. He'll be back in tomorrow, allegedly. We'll find out. But in the meantime, I'm here with you. I'll take you up to the 10 o'clock hour, hand you off to Bill Michaels at the top of the hour. Glad to have you with me. 920-393-1075. That is the talk and text line. The fan at cumulus.com. That's the email address if you'd like to reach me that way. I'm on X at Rabes44. That's at Rabes44. R-A-B as in Bravo. E-S 44. I haven't even looked at X today. I may not. Doesn't really matter. A couple of emails. Well, only one. Let's see. Is that? No, that's not. That's sort of a spam. That's spammy. Let's go here. This one from Scott in Appleton says, when does Rookie do G-Force? I need to know when to switch over to Big Dog on 106.7. My man. When does Rookie do G-Force? I think next Friday, before the regular season begins. I think that's when he's going to do it. I don't know. I usually tune it out. Because it hurts my ears. Again, I don't hate the song. I hate the singer. Well, I don't hate Rookie. I don't like him singing. He should not be singing. He's like, if you ask me, Paul McCartney, let's say, should stop singing. Barry Manilow, just stop singing, man. Now, the difference between Barry Manilow and Paul McCartney and Rookie is that those two guys could sing at one time. Rookie never could sing, and he still can't. So I'm not looking forward to that either. So maybe, Scott, I'll join you over on Big Dog when that happens. You may have heard at the top of the hour there that Tiger Woods had he had a court date today where he's going to change his plea after that rollover accident. He pleaded no contest to a reduced charge of reckless driving today and refusal to submit a lawful test. As part of the agreement, Woods also agreed to pay a $1,500 fine, which he had in his shoes. And he also was found guilty of careless driving, which is a moving violation. Judge Darren Steele told Woods that the suspended license, quote, is for the safety of the public. His license is suspended for 5 years. So Tiger needs a driver. I'm talking about the person who operates a vehicle, not the one in his bag. Steele said it's for the safety of the public. There are no exceptions, Steele said. If you were to drive for any reason at all, you would go immediately back to jail. The 50-year-old Woods arrived at the courthouse with his girlfriend, Vanessa Trump, an attorney, Doug Duncan. The 15-time major champion said little during the hearing and beforehand sat at the table, the defense table, looking back at the courtroom gallery. He was arrested on suspicion of DUI and refusal to submit to a lawful test March 27th. Hey, that's my birthday, March 27th. After he His SUV clipped a trailer behind a hauled being hauled by a truck and rolled onto its side. Boy, there's a picture of him on ESPN. He looks horrible. He's like the second guy in the last 2 days that's had his license suspended for 5 years. Didn't Tony Romo have the same deal? Romo had his driving privileges revoked for 6 months. Okay, after he pleaded no contest to charges that he was driving while intoxicated, so police arrested him in Milwaukee, as you know, on July 23rd. Court records show that one of the arresting officers said he detected a strong odor of alcohol and so forth and so on. We know the story. Now Romo says he's got a problem. He's got issues. He's got alcohol issues. And he's going to seek treatment, I guess. Faced a recent personal failure by pleading no contest to a civil offense for an OWI in Wisconsin. I own this completely. Multiple back surgeries ended my career earlier than I expected and left me with constant debilitating pain. The pain led to dependence on pain meds, and my efforts to get off those medications led to an over-reliance on alcohol, he says. As I have taught my three young sons, when you fall short, you stand up and take full responsibility. That's the important first step. The path requires honesty. None of this is an excuse, he said. These are my failures, and I take responsibility for him. I'm working closely with a team of doctors to address my health and make the necessary changes. I'm deeply grateful for the support of my family, my friends, and the NFL community, including players, coaches, and owners. Your encouragement has meant more to me than you know. As I turn my attention to my health, my family, and in my time returned to CBS, I ask kindly for your privacy during this period. Tony Romo. So it doesn't sound like he's going to be on CBS this year, or at least not right away. So no more Tony Romo gems, is that what you're telling me? And you think you know what I'm talking about? Where do I have? I have some Tony Romo here. Oh, here's some Tony Romo sound effects. Producer boy, you have to hit the button. Let's try that again. Here's some Tony Romo sound effects.
1: Ooh, oh. Oh, ah.
2: Never touched him. That's a catch.
0: Okay, that was one play. That wasn't like a compilation. That was one play. All right, well, good luck to both of them. I hope they get their stuff together. Your fan forecast looks like this. Chance of thunderstorms this morning. That's already happened. So that's behind us. A mix of sun and clouds is ahead of us. Humid, but not as warm. High 82. Tonight, humid. Night tonight, patchy fog overnight. And a chance of a stray thunderstorm, 64. Tomorrow, chance of thunderstorms in the morning and late in the day. The high tomorrow is 79. 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
5: And you probably did.
6: That's unbelievable.
5: Bill Rabior has got you covered.
7: Wow.
8: Take that for data.
0: How about that? Yeah. How about that indeed? Well, in case you missed it. In case you missed it, the Detroit Lions running back Isaiah Pacheco been placed on injured reserve. He was dealing with an MCL sprain in addition to recent back injury that he suffered during training camp. Now, he is eligible to return after the first four games. Detroit opens the regular season when they host the New Orleans Saints on September 13th at Ford Field. In case you missed it, the New York Giants fans won't have to make a new investment to support one of their favorite players. Wide receiver Odell Beckham Jr. hit the practice field Tuesday wearing his familiar number 13. Remember, he had the story the other day. He wasn't sure if he's going to be able to wear it or not. He'd been wearing number 3, the same number he wore in high school and college, but reclaimed 13 once fellow wideout Jalin Hyatt was placed on the practice squad. Hyatt's now wearing 81. Okay, so at least he didn't steal it from him. He waited till the guy got cut. He's like, I know he ain't going to be around. I'll take it when he gets cut. In case you missed it, the Los Angeles Angels are under new ownership. L.A. Rams owner Stan Kroenke announced that he has a deal to buy the ball club from Artie Moreno and his family. The sale price was not disclosed. The agreement is yet to be approved by the remaining Major League Baseball owners. Moreno has owned the Halos since 2003, including a postseason drought that's expected to reach its 12th year this year. In case you missed it, Victor Oladipo is not giving up hopes of resuming in his NBA career. The 34-year-old guard has asked the league's general managers for a chance to play again, writing in the Players Tribune that he's healthy and he has a lot of good basketball left in him. Oladipo had held a private pro day in July to show the NBA that he's back to his pre-injury form. He hasn't played more than 42 games in a season since 2019, when he suffered the first of several devastating leg injuries. Today is the second day of September. On this date, in 1924, the U.S. Open at Forest Hills, New York, Bill Tilden wins his fifth straight U.S. singles title. On this date in 1936, at the NFL's Chicago College All-Star Game, the All-Stars and the Lions tied 7-7 in front of more than 76,000 at Soldier Field. On this date in 1940, at the PGA Championship in Hershey, Pennsylvania, Byron Nelson won his first PGA Championship, beating Sam Snead 1-up in the Monday 36-hole final. That's a couple of legends going head-to-head. On this date in 1957 in Milwaukee, first baseman Frank Torrey scored 6 runs to tie the Major League Baseball record as the Braves routed the Cubs 23-10. On this date in 1960, American sprinter Wilma Rudolph won the coveted 100-meter gold medal at the Rome Olympics in 11.0 seconds flat, beating Britain's Dorothy Hyman by 0.3 seconds for the first of Rudolph's 3 gold medals. On this date in 1962, St. Louis first baseman Stan Musial records his 3,516th hit, overtaking Tris Speaker into second place behind Ty Cobb on the all-time list. On this date in 1965, Chicago Cubs slugger Ernie Banks hit his 400th career home run. And after the game, he said, hey,
2: let's play two.
0: Why not? On this date in 1966, Joe Auer returns the opening kickoff 95 yards for a Miami touchdown, the Dolphins' first ever NFL regular season game. The Raiders won it 23-14 at the Orange Bowl before 26,000 fans. Not real excited about Miami football back then. They might have more than that this year. We'll see. On this date in 1971, teenage debutante Chris Everett and Jimmy Connors made their U.S. Open tennis debuts at Forest Hill. On this date in 1972, Chicago Cub pitcher Milt Pappas threw a no-hitter, beating the Padres 8-0. And on this date in 1978, Yankees right fielder Reggie Jackson hit his 20th home run of the year. He became the 19th player to hit 20 home runs in 11 consecutive seasons. Bunch of heavyweights on the birthday list today. Born on this date in 1850, A.G. Spaulding, Baseball Hall of Fame pitcher, and went on to be co-founder of Spaulding Sporting Goods. Born on this date in 1901, Adolf Rupp, Basketball Hall of Fame coach, University of Kentucky. Five-time National Coach of the Year. On this date in 1935, thoroughbred racehorse trainer D. Wayne Lucas was born. He passed away last year. Born on this date, celebrating his 89th birthday today, sports administrator, former Major League Baseball commissioner, and L.A. Olympic Committee chairman, Peter Uberoth. Born on this date, Hall of Fame basketball coach John Thompson. Also born on this date, Canadian Hall of Fame coach and player Glenn Sather. He was the coach of the Edmonton Oilers dynasty in the mid to late 80s. Born on this date, celebrating his 78th birthday today, basketball guard, six-time All-Star, Nate Archibald. They called him Tiny. Tiny Nate. Celebrating his 78th birthday today. American College and Pro Football Hall of Fame quarterback out of Louisiana Tech. Four-time Super Bowl champ. Two-time Super Bowl MVP from the Pittsburgh Steelers, Terry Bradshaw, celebrating a birthday today. Also celebrating a birthday today, I mentioned his name earlier, tennis player Jimmy Connors, eight-time Grand Slam winner, and celebrating his 66th birthday today, Pro Football Hall of Fame running back, NFL single-season rushing record holder, 2,105 yards in 1984, a multi-time Pro Bowler from the Los Angeles Rams, Eric Dickerson, is 66 today. And that is in case you missed it. On this second day of September 2026. And with that, we got to get to a break. When we come back, we'll hear some more Packer audio. Let's revisit some audio from this morning when we heard from the newest tight end, Jonnu Smith. We'll hear some more from him this morning as he gets ready to play his first game as a Packer when they open up a week from Sunday at Minnesota against the Vikings. It's the Wednesday edition of the BRX, Sports Radio 107.5, 1400 The Fan, and the free Fan app.
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1: Welcome back to the BRX. I'm Bill. Glad to have you with me on this Thursday edition. Rookie will be back tomorrow, I believe. I'll take you up to the top of the hour, the Bill Michaels Show here on this hump day edition. From the inbox, rather from the text line, 920-393-1075, grumpy old man from the 1890s says, Musgrave probably has played his last game in Green Bay. Well, we'll see. To switch gears, if the Brewers can win tonight, mission accomplished in Chicago. Well, you're right about that, too. I would guarantee them at least a split. They'll leave with the same lead they had when they arrived. Eric says, pretty sure it was the BRX that came up with the Miz nickname and everyone ran with it, just like the Claymaker. No, it wasn't. It wasn't us that did that. Not with the Miz, anyway. It was with the Claymaker, though. You're right about that.
2: Clay Matthews, the Claymaker.
1: The Claymaker.
3: Famous for his hair and tackles, he's the Claymaker of the Green Bay Packers. Jeff.
4: Who's Clay Matthews?
3: Yes.
1: Yeah, Clay. Yeah, that was the kids edition of Jeopardy. Remember that? It wasn't us, though. Jeff in Ashwaubenon says, did I hear you correct? Roadhouse is a bad movie? It's a classic. Great movie. You should watch it again. Did I say it was bad? I was wrong about that. It was awful. And if you liked it, that's fine.
5: That's your opinion, and you're entitled to it.
1: It was brutal, and I don't need to watch it again because I value my time. Lawrence of Nina says, back in the spring, Romero predicted the Brewers would win 100-plus games this year. Rookie laughed mercilessly at the notion. Newsflash, it's going to happen. Rookie's going to fall out of his car, out of his chair again. Let me read that again. Rookie going to fall out of his chair onto the ground again. Lawrence of Nina, or L of N, as he likes to sign his texts. Ryan from Oshkosh says, morning, Bill. Here at work earlier, we had WVBO playing on our radio. I know, shame on us for not having the fan on. It was nice to hear a friendly, familiar voice doing the local headlines. Well, yeah, man, I take care of business. I'm all over the valley, here, there, everywhere. Jack in Freedom says he should sing Brewer Fever. No, he shouldn't. He shouldn't sing. Penn's 87 fan says, maybe pull a no-show next Friday, then no G-Force. I could do that. Thanks for that. That's a good idea, Penn's 87. I'll just no-show. That'd be good. Tony from the 54311 says, morning, Bill. Here's the Miz video. They could use this when he goes to the mound. Yeah, I will.
6: So I told him, hit the road. I'm going back with Jack.
7: Elaine, that's the second good piece of news I've gotten today.
6: Really? What was the first?
7: They're bringing me back. I'm the Wiz again.
1: The Wiz, not the Miz. The Wiz? He says the Wiz, not the Miz. Paul says, morning, Billiards. Thank you very much for doing this. Oh, yeah, no problem, man. I mean,
8: thank you very much for doing this.
1: Appreciate it. Tiger Woods' judge is harsh. He isn't even allowed to drive to the liquor store? Come on, man. Tony Romo should have listened to the BRX and called Eric Pitch. If he didn't, he gets what he deserves. Well, you're probably right about that. But here's a better idea. Call somebody. Not like you can't afford a ride. And someone sends a meme, says, with Jim Nance and Tony Romo sitting side by side. And Nance says, Tony, keys to the game? And Tony says, I'm not really allowed to have those right now, Jim. He's not. Keys, that is. Thanks, Mike and Cecil. Matt in Titletown says, Brewers would have to go 23-9 to finish with 100 wins. I would not call that a gimme at this point. Well, that is incorrect. That's poor math on your part. That's 23-9 is 32 games. They only have 23 games left. So if you do the sports math, they only need to go 14-9. 14-9. They have 86 wins now. 14-9 is 23. That's all they have left. Thanks for the text, Matt. And then, wait, so Rook comes back just in time to play with an animal from the Humane Society? Well played, Rook. Well played. Yeah, right. Tomorrow's Thursday. Humane Society comes in every Thursday and brings a dog or a cat for us to enjoy and talk about. I know. How's that? That's pretty good timing. All right. Let's see. I wanted to get back to some Packer audio. I started to play the audio from Jonnu Smith yesterday. I'm going to play the rest of the audio that I had. A little over 4 minutes here with Jonnu Smith from the Packers locker room yesterday. We ended with him talking about how the room, now he's only been here for a week or less, and now you have Mark Redman, who's brand new here too, joining Tucker Kraft. And so how do you guys gel together quickly? You know, you got a game coming up. And then this is the follow-up.
4: There's also some knowledge that I could use coming my way as well.
8: So do you still have to kind of figure your role out, or do you kind of know what your role is already?
4: I mean, listen, man. I've always known, like in this game, right? Especially, you know, in the NFL, right? Your role could change every game, right? You may show up on a stat sheet in a way that you didn't in the past three games, right? You know, obviously it's different to somebody. Some people you just may have, you know, stat killers, and it may do some things that may help this team win that may not even show up on a stat sheet. So I'm here to embrace every part of the role that's thrown at me.
9: Maybe this ties into it, but Matt LaFleur described you as a grown man. What goes into being a grown man?
4: A lot of experience, man. A lot of experience. You know, I guess maybe five kids and a wife would probably probably be a part of that, huh? Nah, but in all seriousness, man, like I said, just, you know, I'm pretty sure he was alluding to, you know, obviously the

0: I've seen a lot of things, having, you know, success over the years, you know, being a part of different organizations and seeing things differently and just learning from a lot of different places. And it's hope it ain't aged me, though, man. I got a couple of grades, but I ain't got a lot of grades. But, yeah.
1: You talk about being in the league for a while. Aaron Rodgers was in the league for a while.
0: Yeah.
1: What did you learn from him?
0: Yeah, man. Yeah, it was cool, you know, obviously to play with, you know, one of the greatest of all time, man. He was a, you know, special talent as well. You know what I mean? Getting to see that up front and getting to see that close up front was special as well. And yeah, it was great.
2: How much motivation do you have? You talked about your experience. How much motivation do you have after last season to show you still got plenty in the tank and show what you still have to contribute?
0: Yeah, no, I mean, obviously, you hit it right on the money. I got a lot of football left in me, man. A lot of football left in me. I'm grateful for every snap because I know how dangerous this game can be. But I got a lot of ball left in me, and I'm, you know, excited to show that this year.
3: Along those lines, you caught 88 passes a couple years ago, Pro Bowl, and all that stuff.
0: Yeah.
3: I realize opportunities are part of it, so you might not get the 88 again. But are you still that kind of X factor, game changing weapon that you were a couple years ago?
0: Man, you don't think I can get to 88, man?
3: No, I mean, in this offense, I mean, the stats might not show
0: the impact,
3: right?
0: Absolutely. I'm messing with you, man.
3: I know.
0: Like I said, like every week will change, right? Like whatever role that carries for that week, that's what it is. Like I said, I can show up on a stat sheet and, you know, have 5, 6, 7, 8 catches, or 1 week, you know, or another week it could be 0. But as long as we win it, man, that's the goal at hand. You know, that's what I'm here for, and that's what we're going to do.
3: You've had a lot of catches from the slot over the years. What makes you such a weapon out there?
0: Just my ability, man, my size, obviously creating a mismatch and, you know, using that to my advantage, always been a catch-and-run guy my whole career, taking pride and not going down easily in this league, man. I think that's what I hung my hat on. It's just got me here. It's got me the year 10 over the years, and I just want to continue to bring that to Green Bay.
2: I'm sorry if you've already been asked, but how did your offseason, your summer go as you went about deciding what you were going to do this season?
0: Yeah, I mean, I enjoy my time. Obviously, I'm a guy that's going to work out even when I'm done playing. So staying in shape for me was nothing. You know, obviously, it was just a lot of family time. You know, a lot of things. I was able to do some cool things, man, that I hadn't done. I was able to, you know, enjoy my birthday on my birthday at home with family. And I was able to actually on my birthday go back to my old neighborhood and have a foundation event and, you know, have a back-to-school event. It was awesome, man. It was one of the best events, probably my favorite that I've had for my foundation. So that was pretty cool, man. So just being able to do things like that I typically wouldn't be able to do because of training camp. So, you know, I enjoyed my time, but, you know, I'm happy to be back.
2: Was it a matter of waiting for an offer or choosing where you wanted to go, or how did that?
0: A little bit of both, but I would say choosing. You know, I had offers, and it just came down to what would be the best fit for me and my family. Like I said, I got some moving parts personally at home, and I just wanted to square that away first. And now that that's kind of set in stone, I'm here.
4: There is Jonnu Smith. I'm here. A wife and 4 kids, a 5th on the way. Yeah, there's motivation there, I'd say. So as he came into the league in 2017 with the Tennessee Titans, drafted that year, he had 16 games played that year. He had 18 catches, only 30 yards as a rookie. 2 touchdowns, though. And then in 2018, his production went up a little bit. 20 catches, 3 touchdowns. 2019, it went up a little bit more. 35 catches, 3 touchdowns. 2020, 41 catches, 8 touchdowns. So clearly a red zone target. Since then, he's bounced around a little bit. 2 years in New England, 1 year in Atlanta, then 1 year in Miami in 2024, where he had his most productive season as a pro. 88 catches for 884 yards and 8 touchdowns. So in his career, 345 catches, 3,529 yards, and 30 touchdowns. So he's been pretty productive. He's also had a few rushes in his career. So Jonnu Smith, I think, could be a big asset to this pack.

0: Tucker offense. And a nice compliment to Tucker Kraft. But I liked what he said, too. You know, you never know what your role is going to be that week. It could be different week in and week out because of your opponent. Maybe one of your roles is to be an extra blocker because they have such a good linebacking core or whatever the case may be. Or maybe that particular opponent that week is not great in covering the tight ends and you can create some mismatches and therefore he'd have a bigger role that particular week. So I guess it's a game-by-game thing, but I like the way he answered that question. All right, got to take a break. When we come back, in the time that we have left, we'll preview that Brewers game against the Cubs a little bit closer tonight as they play game three of that four-game set. The Fan at Cumulus.com, the email address, 920-393-1075. That's the talk and text line. And we'll get to those on the other side of this timeout. It's the BRX on the Fan.
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1: Yeah. Oh, I did want to tell you this that I didn't get to before. It's a brief Packers note before we get to the Brewers and the Cubs game three tonight. The Packers released, of course, a number of players at cutdown day, just like every other team. A number of them were signed elsewhere. The Packers had five players get cut and then signed somewhere else. Yesterday we told you that Nazir Stackhouse was picked up by the Tennessee Titans, claimed off waivers. That was before he even got to the free agency, a street type deal. So that was first. And then yesterday we learned that Will Shepard, the wide receiver, was signed by the Dolphins to the practice squad. Now, everybody that was signed to practice squad. So Will Shepard apparently didn't want to stay in Green Bay on their practice squad, but signed with Miami to go to their practice squad, which I guess I understand. You know, he had familiarity here, but he also probably saw, you know, the people that that were in front of him and thought, you know what, it's not going to be real easy getting activated on this team with Watson and Reed and everybody else. Golden. So maybe my opportunity is better in Miami with a rebuild going on. So good luck to Will Shepard in Miami, playing with a guy that he's familiar with too, in Malik Willis, who he practiced with quite often last year, right, on the practice squad. Jalen Simpson, the cornerback from the Packers, Jalen Simpson also signed with the Dolphins on their practice squad. Offensive lineman Darian Kennard signed to the Giants practice squad. And tight end Messiah Swinson signed to the Cleveland Browns practice squad. So Nazir Stackhouse, Will Shepard, Jalen Simpson, Darian Kennard, Messiah Swinson, all signing with other teams after the Packers released them on cutdown day. Three Packers were waived with injury designation: safety Trey Dean, tight end McCallum Castles, and tight end Thomas Yasmin. That was their international player. Yasmin, he was the Australian guy. So that was the Packers players who were picked up elsewhere after getting cut by Green Bay on cutdown day. Now let's talk a little baseball before we get going. The Brewers taking on the Cubs tonight. It's game three of a four-game series. Jacob Mizorowski on the hill for the Brewers. He faces left-hander David Peterson for the Cubs. Miz is 14-5 with a 173 earned run average. Peterson comes in at 7-7 with a 5.11 ERA. The Brewers, the Astros, and the Dodgers, the only major league teams with 86 or more wins in each of the last eight full seasons. This does not include the shortened 2020 season, of course. The Brewers have won 848 games since 2017, which ranks fourth in the majors behind the Dodgers, the Astros, and the Yankees. And they've qualified for the postseason seven times in the last 8 years and three seasons in a row. And they're headed that way again. They're headed to another NL Central title as well. Now, they entered this series eight games up on the Cubs. Chicago won game one to make it a seven-game deficit. Milwaukee wins game two to make it back to eight games. So the very worst they could leave Chicago is with a six-game lead. And by that time, they'll have only 21 games left. So they're in great shape again to win the division. Even though they do play the Cubs next week already again. But it could be a moot point by then. So we look forward to game time tonight, 6:40. At Wrigley Field, and then tomorrow night, 6:15 start. That game on national television on Fox. It is 9:52 here at The Fan.
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3: Wide receiver Odell Beckham Jr. made the 53-man roster for the New York Football Giants, and I'm willing to take an L on my earlier take on Beckham. I said a couple months ago when Beckham signed with the Giants that I thought this would be a sideshow. I thought it would be a circus if Beckham made the team, and that has not been the case. OBJ absolutely earned his spot on the roster. 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
1: Well, not much longer, Big Voice Guy. In fact, we're just about out of time. Take you up to the Bill Michaels Show in just a few seconds. I want to thank you for listening. Thank you for texting, emailing. Do it all again tomorrow. I'll see you back here bright and early at 6 a.m. Rookie will be back tomorrow. We're putting the band back together for Thursday. See you then.
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25: While Brian Gutekunst said yesterday he was hopeful and expects Josh Jacobs to play for the Packers this year, but will let the process play out and be ready either way. The running back was placed on the commissioner's exempt list this week after being charged with a pair of misdemeanors stemming from a physical incident in May. Gutekunst said they had not seen the video evidence of the incident, also wouldn't rule out moving on from Jacobs, but said it's too early for that. The Packers then added running back Caleb Johnson from Pittsburgh. Gutekunst thinks it's a good add.
26: Yeah. Yeah, we liked him a lot. Obviously, you know, he comes from a very strong program, had a lot of success there. I mean, I think he rushed for 1,500 yards his last year there at Iowa. There's some similar scheme stuff that coming out of college that he had done, a lot of the outside zone, running scheme stuff. So, obviously, his first year in Pittsburgh probably didn't get to go the way he wanted it to, didn't have the kind of impact that he wanted, but certainly a really talented guy. I think he's going to fit into our culture really well.
25: Gutekunst also said they hope to get a new contract with tight end Tucker Kraft done before week one. Green Bay opens their season next Sunday against Minnesota. Turning to Wisconsin, the Badgers, they open up their season this Sunday against Notre Dame at Lambeau Field.
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25: Christian Yelich would hit a go-ahead two-run homer. Joey Ortiz would cap it off in the eighth with another two-run shot. And the Milwaukee Brewers would take down the Cubs 9-4 last night at Wrigley Field. It'll be Brewers and Cubs again tonight. Three of their four games set. 6:40, first pitch for the Wisconsin Sports Zone Network. I'm Ebo.

0: Yes. The Milwaukee Brewers. Told you. It's a game, baby. It's a game. That's all it was. That's all it was. One game. Brewers bounce back. All is right with the world. The Miz is on the hill today. They were all geeked up last night. Yeah, they got like an early start. Oh, yeah. Oh, yeah. And it's Christian Yelich. And the onslaught was on. Fly the L, baby. Fly the L. Let me drop this on you real quick. Because I was kind of doing a little more figuring this morning. I don't do math all the time. But 23 games remaining. If the Brewers go 12-11 in the 23 games remaining. Think about this now. If the Brewers go 12-11 in the 23 games remaining, the Cubs would need to go 21-2 to win the division. I told you when I told you. I don't do that very often where I say I told you so, but I told you so. Brewers won the division. They won it a while ago. They whooped some ass last night. If they can get one more game out of this series, one more, that's all I ask for. Just split it. Good to go. Good to go. That's it. Good to go. Done. Off to Cincinnati, get a couple there, win the series, come back home, get a couple back at home. You know the crowd's going to be all geeked up, you know. So, 23 games remaining, and the Brewers' magic number continues to decline, which is awesome. And even if the Brewers go a game over 500 the rest of the way, the Cubs would have to go 21-2 to win the division. So, how sweet it is might be the best way to put it. Seriously, how sweet it is. It was good last night to see Yelich go yard. It was good last night to see Ortiz get one up into the jet stream last night, which was fantastic. And then in addition to that, to see even when they had the collision, which was a little bit scary because Cooper Pratt really was kind of ailing right now, or ailing then with that wrist. And you could even see him say, it's, you know, my fingers hurt, you know. But he was okay. So I just, man, love it. Contreras has been on somewhat of a tear as of late. Things are good. Hello to everybody today, even over the live stream. There's cheap seats, baby. Like cheap seats. Love you from the cheap seats. Love it. Love it. Welcome in to everybody today on this happy hump day as the Packers back in the practice field getting ready for their trip to Minnesota. We're going to hear from Mike Clements coming up a little bit later on. J.R. Radcliffe, bottom of the hour, talks some Brewers baseball today. Badgers continue to get ready for the big one coming up on Sunday evening. That is at Lambeau Field. And whatever else happens to be happening in the NFL, the NHL, the NBA, whatever, we got it all. NCAA football. And then you've got obviously Clemson and LSU and the war of words that are going on back and forth between Lane Kiffin and Dabo Sweeney and all that kind of stuff. So got all that to kind of look forward to. So I woke up today fired up. Three reasons. One, we're creeping ever closer to, getting to the motorcycle ride coming up on Sunday. That's number one. The charity near and dear to my heart, and we were hoping to raise well over $25,000. We're about halfway there right now. So we need some more help. We need you to register, but we're about halfway there, which is great. We're not even to the day of it yet. So that's first and foremost. Secondly, got in today, got a good workout. And last night, I have to admit, I did something that I don't normally do. I broke down last night. Last night, I did not go. They kept predicting showers and thunderstorms and everything, and I was out riding the ride last night again because there's some road construction I had to make sure that we avoided. And it started raining. And I called some friends down towards LD's barbecue last night. And I said, hey, let me know what it's like. They said, well, right now it's raining, but we're going to go on over anyway, but we're going to drive. We're not going to ride. But it looks like there's going to be more rain in the forecast. I said, okay. Which the forecaster said, oh, my God, everything below 94, it's going to be just terrible. It never turned out to be. The forecasters have been wrong about the severe weather crap for so often now, it hasn't even been funny, okay? So I didn't get down there last night, but I did last night. I was going to grill out. I didn't get a chance to because it was raining, and I had some things going on, and then I had some things to do in the house, and I thought, you know what, I'm just going to stop and pick something up. I broke down last night. I know it's not on the diet. It's horrible for you. But I stopped at Taco Bell. All right? Taco Bell. I got three soft tacos, and I got a bean burrito. That's all I wanted. I used to love bean burritos as a kid. That's all I wanted, okay? So I woke up today, and I felt awful. And I thought, I don't even want to weigh in today because the salt that's in it, I'm going to blow up. I'm going to retain water, the whole thing. It's not going to be a good day to weigh in. It's going to be rather depressing. So I went to the gym. I came home, and I thought, no, you got to stick with your routine. You got to know yourself. You got to go weigh in, okay? One of those days where you just feel bad. I weighed in today. I can officially say I'm down 30 pounds. I did not know that when you don't eat anything all day and that's the only thing you eat, it's not terrible for you. And down 30 pounds today. So there you go. I was feeling good about it. So that was my good news today. More than anything. 877-867, not that you really care, but I just, hey, I'm walking around going okay. I'm feeling it. 877-867-1670, 877-867-1670. 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Facebook, Instagram, and TikTok are the places you can track us down on social media. 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Same thing on the Twitch app, the Kick app, the LinkedIn app as well. And our television show this week, for the next 2 weeks, actually, 9 o'clock. 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It's because they've got college football on, so they're bumping us, which is okay. We go to Sunday night rather than the Saturday night, but that's all right. That's all right. Grant Bills, welcome back after a brief hiatus. How you doing?
1: I am excellent. Happy to be back. And I told this to you and Kate at the end of the morning show, and I have to tell you because I was listening to the show the last 2 days. I don't want to derail the show. I don't necessarily want to get into this, but I think you and Kate could really make a living doing a true crime murder, you know, court case podcast type thing. I mean, because you're really into that stuff, never really comes up on the show. I think if you two put your heads together, you could really, that could be a nice secondary revenue stream for you both.
0: Believe it or not, and I was talking about this with Kristen, and I got into an argument last night over this. Because if I wasn't this, I would have either gone into meteorology because I'm fascinated by weather, or criminology. Criminology is my escape from what we do for a living. I follow all the, I am fascinated with the capturing of mobsters, the DNA, accumulative, all of that, you know, and crimes and videos and how things work and why they can and can't get away with things. And so anyway, but I've been paying attention to all of that. So yeah, we had one guy yelling at me yesterday. You don't know what you're talking about. I'm like, actually, I really know what I'm talking about. Way more than you do, sir. And I found this whole thing fascinating in so many different levels. And then I talk to attorneys when I don't know. I talk to attorneys. I find out what legality-wise you would be up against and things. So, and it's not just about like the Clancy case. I mean, it's about a lot of different cases that I've followed over the years. I've always been fascinated with that stuff. I don't know why, but I have been. So yeah, Kate and I discussed a little bit of it yesterday. So
1: Kate's tapped in, she's plugged in. And I was telling Ebo again, it seems like there's a big time murder trial in Massachusetts, like every 10 to 14 months. Like they had Karen Reed last year. There's always something going on over there. Yeah. What is it with the, Wisconsin has the serial killers. The East Coast always has these murder trials going on that mm-hmm. you know, the whole country is paying attention to. So again, not to derail the show, we can get into Brewers, Cubs, or Packers, whatever.
0: And Florida has the nuts.
1: Yeah, Florida just has everything else.
0: Florida's got some guy that, you know, beats somebody to death with his own wang or something, you know, or, you know, gets it ripped off by an alligator while sunbathing. You know, they already got the weird stuff. So.
1: That's all one case. That'll all exactly. happen with one person. Yeah.
0: Exactly. But that, you know, that is the escape. When I'm not doing this, I'm usually watching some kind of a crime show. So, huge night last night. Huge night last night. I saw when they were down, I don't know why I'm working around the house and I'm steaming carpets and stuff. And I was down in the landing by the great room, and I had it on the big screen, and I walked in and I'm like, ah, oh, they're down. God. I said, you can't take another loss. Although you got Miz going, he could stop the bleeding, blah, blah, blah. And I thought, you know, it's early enough. They could come back in this. You know, they got drilled yesterday. You're not going to get drilled again today. It's not going to happen. And I went in and I was working on there was a spot on the carpet right where you come in from the garage. And I was working on that and working on that. And I came back and the Brewers are up 5-1, 5-2. And I'm like, this is awesome. This is awesome. And then I sat down after that. It's funny. I got a can of Pledge and a microfiber cloth in my hand. I'm sitting on a couch in the great room and I'm just watching. And then I watched Sal Frelick get up. And it's like the guys that go to Calderon Club. I swear to God to you. And I'm yelling, come on, man. Give it to Gino. Come on, be a hero. I'll buy you some meatballs. Come on. Base knock. Scoring runs. And then up comes Joey Ortiz, who goes to Calderon Club. And I'm like, come on, Joey. Give it up for the meatball. Give it up. Boom. Gets it up into the jet stream. Next thing you know, flies just beyond the basket, out of the ballpark. He's fired up. The clubhouse is fired up. I was just giddy. I'm like, okay, they're going to win this game. They're going to win this game going away. So... it's good stuff yesterday. 8 games up, and the statistics don't lie. And that's the reason I said a while ago, it is so hard to come back on this team and gain ground at the rate in which they're winning. And they're winning it by just grinding series after series. They haven't done some 10 or 12 game win streak. You know what I mean? They've had one big win streak this season. The Cubs have had 2 or 3. The Dodgers have had 2 or 3. Atlanta had a huge one in the beginning and then a short one mid-season. And then they kind of went on the losing way for a while. Now they're back to another big win streak. The Brewers don't do it that way. The Brewers just grind games. 2 out of 3, 2 out of 3, 2 out of 3, 2 out of 3. That's all they do. That's just the way they do it. They've done it all season long. And they just, you know, you're kind of like, well, they're right there in the rearview mirror. And then you blink your eye a month later and you're like, no, there's the same amount away, and now you're closer to the finish line, which is why when I gave the statistics, on Tuesday, yesterday, I said, think about this after taking that absolute ass whooping. And I don't know if you heard the statistic yet, but 62 home runs the Cubs pounded in the month of August. They started the month of August on August 1st, 6.5 games behind the Brewers. Had a record-setting month for the club, second all time in Major League Baseball history, pounding 62 home runs in a month. And they lost a half a game. From August 1st to September 1st, they lost a half a game. Who does that? That's just because the Brewers just keep grinding. And that's what they've done all season long. And that's the reason when I get to the postseason that I have hope. Now, you can't go out and lose a series, obviously. But they just keep grinding series. And it was fun to watch last night. And now you got the Miz going today, which is tonight. Which is awesome, so I'm excited about that. And then, in addition to that, you've got the game on Thursday is now it's a 6:15 start time, but Logan Henderson goes to the Hill, who's also had a solid season. And Guzman, who's 8-11 on the season with a 4.52 ERA, goes for Chicago, and that's a nationally televised Fox game. So I'm hoping that you get a big one out of the Miz today. And he 14-5 with a 1.73 ERA against Peterson, who's 7-7 with a 5.11 ERA. Brewers get one tonight. They get another one tomorrow. Oh, my goodness. Oh, my goodness. You leave town 10 games up in the Cubs. That's a lot of go, Cubs, go. Just blow it out your ass. I love it. Happy camper over all that stuff. There you go.
1: And, of course, Craig immediately goes to the bullpen. He doesn't have one reliever he can trust right now.
0: No.
1: That's nobody. Why, look... Pico Armstrong just had a historic month, and the Cubs, from a power hitting standpoint, had a historic month. But their bullpen has been in shambles, and all these relievers have regressed at the same time. They're still not, you know, they're winning games, but they're not winning games on the pace of the Brewers. And Craig, like, I want to rip him, and I will, for, you know, always putting in a reliever, and then that reliever gets shelled. But what's he supposed to do? All these guys stink. Nobody can get outs on this team right now.
0: Right.
1: Matt Boyd is actually pretty good to start.
0: For a short period of time last night, I actually tuned in to Chicago radio. And one of the guys said the same thing. Council can go to anybody. There's matchups that you can say you can go to, and he can go to anybody. Everybody stinks. you know, they said, look, you either just leave your reliever in to get, or your starter in just to get shelled, or you bring in a reliever and hope and pray, you know, because that's just how bad their bullpen is right now. So, and they said it last night during the broadcast. The Brewers have now gotten in to the Achilles heel of the Cubs. That's what Brian Anderson said, and it paid off. So, excuse me, Skinny from Madison says, what did you think of the Cheerio Ortiz Pratt pop-up debacle? It was and it wasn't. Everybody was kind of calling for it, but it fell where everybody, it was like in the most perfect placed spot to where everybody had to run full sprint to get to it. Cheerio was running full sprint. Pratt was running full sprint. Ortiz was running full sprint. And nobody was looking at each other to call each other off of it because there wasn't one guy that knew he absolutely positively had it. It just was the absolute perfect spot for all three guys where they were playing to be running full sprint to run into each other at that trifecta right there. What did I think of it? It wasn't a debacle. I'm praying to God that nobody has lingering issues today like Cooper Pratt with that wrist. And everybody got up and played the rest of the game. So I feel good about that, that there was no serious injuries coming out of that. And I've always talked about, you got to be good. You got to be hot, you got to be healthy, and you got to be lucky. Last night, they got lucky. Then nobody walked away with an injury out of that. So, we got a lot going on today. Coming up bottom of the hour, J.R. Radcliffe's going to talk some baseball with us, which I'm looking forward to. We got Mike Clemens at some point today up in Green Bay. Packers back in the practice field. Jordan Love to hear from. Others, Matt LaFleur speaking today. Others inside the locker room, Mike talked to yesterday. We got a lot going on. A whole lot happening today on the program. Strap in, go get something to drink, hang on to yourself, go to the bathroom. You can take us to the bathroom if you have to, but go to the bathroom and then come back and we'll reconvene here in a couple minutes. Stay tuned. More of the Bill Michaels Show. Ready?
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11: Here's the 0-2. Yelich sends it high and deep. Way back right center. Goodbye! Christian Yelich! A go-ahead two-run home run in the sixth inning. On an 0-2 pitch, Yelich with his 10th home run. And the inning has erupted here for the Brewers. Four runs in. It's 5-3 Milwaukee.
12: Oh, what a shot from Yelly. This is a slider that hangs.
13: Yeah, you know, they're a really good team. They got a great offense. And, you know, on days like today where the wind's blowing out, you can never score enough runs. So we knew even though we were up, we would have to keep batting on and keep trying to create some distance there. And, you know, the guys kept having really good at-bats. So we were able to kind of stretch the lead out a little bit. And a big win for us.
11: Big win. Yelly goes yard. Ortiz goes yard. Contreras stays hot. Brewers get a win. Back to eight games up in the division. It's over. It's over. Love it. Love it. They were all watching last night. I did happen to drive by the social house last night over there on Lisbon Road. They got that giant outdoor TV now. That big giant flat panel screen, whatever it is. It's awesome. If I could stop, I would. But I was busy last night. I had to run to Target and grab a few things for the people staying at the house. But I did get a chance to drive by the social house and see that. People were outside last night, and bocce ball courts were going, pickleball courts were going. The outdoor container bar was open, and the big screen was up, and they were having a good time, man. Social house, West Lisbon Road, Menominee Falls. They just had a big car show there, too, and they had a theme night. Actually, it was yesterday, a theme day. I think they celebrated Jimmy Buffett yesterday. Did you know that yesterday was, I think it was yesterday, was the anniversary of the passing of Jimmy Buffett? Did you know that, Graham?
1: Yeah, I listened to a lot of Jimmy Buffett yesterday.
11: Did you? Okay. Yeah they had a Buffett day yesterday. I saw that. So they were out there doing that, too. And don't forget, they have High Water Pub and Grill right there on Delafield Road. Oconomowoc Summit right up there in the lake, Upper Neboben. Right there on the peninsula, which is really cool. You sit outside, you enjoy yourself. They have the lights out there, and the boats are going by. Not a bad way to kind of enjoy your summer as it continues to wind down. TheSocialHouse.pub, TheSocialHouse, H-A-U-S, TheSocialHouse.pub, or HighWaterBarAndGrill.com, HighWaterBarAndGrill.com. There you go. And then Ashby had a good night last night, which was solid. And they didn't have to use McGill last night.
1: Uribe,
11: so that was
1: looked
11: good.
1: As good as he's looked all
11: yes.
1: year. He looked nasty last night, and the slider was working, too. The fastball velo has kind of always been there, the sinker velo. The
11: yeah.
1: slider looked like he picked up a little something. Yeah,
11: yeah, wicked. Like he's fully healthy now and not fatigued. And when you've got good velo and then you've got a massive bite to a breaking ball, yeah, that's tough. That's tough. Last night, big win. Might have been a jumping off point for this ride into the postseason. So we shall see. But you're only as good as your next day starting pitcher, and today's starting pitcher is pretty damn good. So I feel good about that. Coming up bottom of the hour, J.R. Radcliffe going to be joining us. So we're excited about that. We'll talk some more baseball with him upcoming. Packers back on the practice field today. We'll touch base with Mike Clemens at some point. We don't know specifically at what time, right? With Mike, he's just going to when he can, because I know they've got an early practice today, right?
1: Mike said he might have time today, and I don't want to put Mike on the spot, but anytime he says he's maybe going to call in, he always finds time to call in.
11: Okay.
1: So I think things have been shifted a little back. Matt LaFleur got shifted back a little bit. The practice, the weather might be inside, but I would imagine we'll hear from Mike at some point. And if not, like, he sent us a lot of coverage from open locker room and some interviews he did yesterday.
11: Yeah. So we got all of that upcoming. I did a piece today. It's going to post, but and it's stuff we've already talked about. But I'm watching again today over on the NFL Network. I was listening in my headset when I was working out this morning to Solomon Wilcots and the gang, and they're talking about, you know, the lack of
0: of run game and what Matt LaFleur and out of the Shanahan system they like to do, and they like to offset, you know, the passing game with the run game, and and then they're talking about, well, you just got to let Jordan Love cook. And I don't necessarily disagree with all of that, but I go back to over and over again, because they were doing the same thing that everybody else is doing. Does the Josh Jacobs loss derail the season? I kept thinking to myself, where people just were talking about Josh Jacobs like he's over the hill, he's on the decline, he's not that good, he lost a step last year, and now if they lose a lot of Josh Jacobs, now suddenly the season's over. And I kept saying to myself, no, why is nobody talking about the offensive line? Zach Tom was in and out, pretty much banged up all season long. Elton Jenkins, that experiment at center, disastrous. And he ended up getting hurt. Sean Ryan starts at a guard, goes to center. Anthony Belton, who's the rookie, who comes in. He's good at, he's better at run blocking than he was at pass blocking. Pass blocking wasn't that good. Most of the pressures came up the gut last year. Banks didn't even get it really going until the third or fourth game of the season. And Rashid Walker had one of the worst seasons of his, the worst season of his career blocking wise, and was terrible in pass pro. And I'm thinking to myself, it all starts up front. If the line is good, this team will be good. If the line is bad, they're going to struggle. And they'll struggle more so because of a lack of a run game. And I get it. He's only had a couple of games in his entire NFL career, which has been relatively short, but it's been injury-plagued in Marshawn Lloyd. And I understand all of that. But if that guy can do anything, anything, and you've got two others to help take some of the burden off of him, and, oh, by the way, you've got a true blocking tight end in Smith now, and you've got Tucker Kraft, a force multiplier, back. If the line's good, I'm not worried at all about the offense. I'm just not. I don't think Jordan Love has to be this accelerated, elevated, blowing it up, you know, MVP guy. He just has to be a tick better than what he was. And what he has to be is a guy that, you know, is somewhat conservative, hangs onto the ball, doesn't turn it over. Still, he's one of the best downfield passers that there is in the NFL. One of the best that was last year specifically. If you compare his numbers to the likes of Drew Brees and Peyton Manning and such in their careers at this point, he's the same or better in many statistical categories. So he's a really good quarterback. Just when it's time to cut bait, when the chips are down, you just need to take that extra step. You need to take that extra oomph and put your team over the top. Beyond that, I think it's going to be a solid year. And if you can get anything defensively out of this team prior to Micah Parsons' return, and then when Micah comes back, he's just the addition to, not the sole purpose of. I feel like everything's going to be okay. I don't know if I'm just blowing optimistic smoke up my own rear end or what, but I'm nobody's talking about the lines. Nobody. The fact that Goody said we're going to go with a less defensive backs, one less, and we're going to stockpile big dudes up front, and we're just going to rotate bodies, 2-3 at a time, maybe 4, whatever Gannon feels like running. That's what we're going to run. We're going to run big bodies up front. Keep them fresh. Rotate them in and out. Legs are good. And keep the beef going. I'm excited about the season. I don't know about everybody else, but I'm excited about the season. So we'll get back into this a little bit later on. We're going to talk some baseball when we come back. J.R. Radcliffe's going to be joining us coming up next, so I want to get to J.R. By the way, today they have bingo tonight. Bingo out there at Curly's Waterfront Sports Bar and Grill, Lakeview Boulevard in Pewaukee. Stop in, tell Ryan and the entire crew we said hi. Bingo tonight out at Curly's Waterfront Sports Bar and Grill. That is on Pewaukee Lake, so a lot of lakeside bars and restaurants that are right out there. But bingo tonight, obviously. Hey, by the way, when it comes to bingo tonight, they're giving away not one, but two pairs of Badgers Notre Dame tickets. And they've got 12 tickets to go see the Brewers and the Cubs at American Family Field. So if you're thinking about doing anything tonight and you're in the area, Curly's Waterfront Sports Bar and Grill, Badgers Notre Dame tickets, they're giving away two pairs of those and 12 pairs of tickets to the Brewers and the Cubs, plus all kind of cash and jackpot prizes and stuff. So Curly's Waterfront Sports Bar and Grill, that's the place to be tonight. More of the Bill Michael Show, talking baseball, J.R. 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
19: And so, you know, I mean, the sixth inning was, you know, we have to play, and that, these were very difficult plays, but we have to play great defense. And we played good defense tonight, but against the best team in baseball, you got to play great defense. And so we got our glove on a bunch of balls, didn't make plays, and that's the difference in innings when you

0: How are we looking? Let's do this. Let's bring him in, our guy J.R. Radcliffe from the Milwaukee Journal Sentinel, covering the Brewers on the daily. J.R., how you been, pal?
1: I've been pretty good, Bill. Best team in baseball.
0: Out of the lips of one Craig Counsell, who used to manage that ball club. That was kind of sweet to hear last night. I got to be honest with you. I said a while ago, the division's over. Last night, you do the math. Even if the Brewers go 12-11 over the next 23, the Cubs would have to go 21-2 to win the division. Not going to happen. It's over. The Brewers have won the division. But they've done it in a different way, JR, where everybody else has these big win streaks. Like we see Atlanta right now. We've seen the Cubs do two of them throughout the season. The Brewers had one nice win streak, but they just grind out series after series after series. And I think that bodes well for their mettle going into the postseason. Would you agree?
1: Yeah, I mean, I think grind is a good word for how they win games and you know, win over the course of the season, because they're just very difficult to keep down. You know, everybody's putting the ball in play. Everybody is capable of taking an extra base, and I mean, this has been their story forever. So this is not new to us, but you go down 3-0 to the Chicago Cubs, a team that, you know, feels like it's rolling over the course of the series, coming off a massive blowout victory. And, you know, you could start to feel... You could start to imagine the scenarios where, even as good as their lead is, it slips away, right? Oh, no, the Cubs win this game. And then what if they just do enough to get by Mizorowski on Wednesday and then they sweep the series? Okay, now the scenarios are actually on the table. But they come back and they win that game, and now it feels just as cool and relaxed as can be. And you can hear it in Craig Counsell's voice. He doesn't think they're going to catch the Brewers. He knows they're not going to catch the Brewers. In fact, it's kind of irritating that he knows that they're not going to catch the Brewers, and so he can just move on to other things. Craig Counsell, by the way, has not won the division since he went to Chicago, because the Brewers have won all of the divisions since he went to Chicago. So it is a done deal. I mean, you can imagine doomsday scenarios if you want, but it's a done deal. They're going to win the division. They'll probably win at least one of the next two games at Wrigley, and then, you know, try to sharpen their knives for the postseason, because you know, yes, they don't have long winning streaks. It would be nice if they just won, like, what, 12 in a row in the playoffs or whatever it's going to take, so that we don't have to worry about any of that, and they just can claim a World Series title with no sweat at all, Bill. I don't think that's quite possible, but that would be nice.
0: We saw a craptastic Cincinnati team do it years and years ago. What was it, 1990? They weren't supposed to win anything, and the next thing you know, they're sweeping everybody.
1: Modern
0: the Athletics machine back
1: in
0: then.
1: That World Series.
0: Yes.
1: Yeah, so Chris Sabo, Jose Rijo just slaughtered the Athletics. Couldn't believe it.
0: Absolutely. So I that was the Bash Brothers back then, too, before McGuire went over to St. Louis. So anything's possible to me. I'll take it in a heartbeat. You tell me about how this team fits all the pieces back together once everybody's back, and then if you get, say, God forbid, Jesus Christ comes back himself and points at Brandon Woodruff and says, you know what, the shoulder's okay, go ahead and throw. What happens then?
1: Well, if Jesus Christ comes back, there's going to be a lot going on that isn't just baseball, but I think the pitching is the most important thing for this team. And so having Brandon Woodruff back would be icing on the cake, but this guy, he would be a reliever, you know, like he would be maybe a guy that you turn to for a couple innings of decent relief in the middle of a series. He wouldn't be the type of person that you rely on, because he's probably not, even best case scenario, he's probably not even going to be available even to start the playoffs. So I don't know what their appetite is going to be for just like activating a guy as veteran and as good as he is in these situations, who hasn't pitched in a long time, to try and get some of the biggest outs of the year. But that is just icing on the cake. What they really need to figure out here is what is going on with Kyle Harrison. Is he, you know, he hasn't made it past the fifth inning now since the middle of June. So is he still hurt? Is he struggling? Is there a way out through the struggles that he's had recently? Because, you know, there was a time where you looked at him as a like solid, perfect number two in the playoffs. And right now, I don't even know if he's your number three or number four or where you use him. So they have to figure him out. They have to keep, obviously, Mizorowski and Logan Henderson healthy, because those are your two top guys. Get Dustin May back on track so you can say with certainty, we have three excellent starting pitchers. Whether that's Harrison or May, I don't know. But one of those guys, get them back up to full speed, and now you have a rotation that can hang with anybody in the postseason.
0: You got to be hitting your peak at the end of the season. Gasser, a couple of weeks ago, not good. His last two starts have been really good. Have been impressive. What has he done differently?
1: I mean, really good, I guess.

0: I wouldn't go that far. He has kept them in games, and he has done what he needs to do. I would say the start before this Cubs start, or it wasn't a start, but a bulk relief situation after Dustin May left against the Mets, that was clearly his best outing of the year. And then against the Cubs, he did enough. He started strong, got into a little bit of trouble, held on as long as they needed him to hold on. I don't see him as somebody that they're going to turn to, at least as it stands right now, for big-time innings in the postseason. But I do think there's a very real possibility he makes that postseason roster. They'll have to be, they'll probably be leaning more on relievers than start. It isn't clear that all six guys in that rotation make the postseason roster. So I would see him as kind of the odd man out at this point. But it is good to see him sort of figure things out, fight through it. I don't know what his long-term future is in Milwaukee, but he has contributed to this team. There's no question about it. And maybe there's still something untapped in there that they can capture where you can get some consistency out of him where he's solid enough for 3-4 starts at a time.
1: You needed guys to come back and to start playing well again. And one of those guys has been Contreras. His last seven games, he's batting .370. His last 2 weeks, he's batting .390. And he's back over his last 30 games, batting .272 with 16 walks, 17 strikeouts, and 3 bombs. I don't know what changed, but all of a sudden, Contreras seemingly is back, and my God, did they need him.
0: Yeah, and some serious damage in that bat, too, you're seeing. And him and Christian Yelich, who hits the big home run yep. last night, you're seeing the exact same thing with these two guys at the same time. They have been reborn to some degree. I mean, there was a point there where you looked at William Contreras' last 3 months, and you're like, he's the worst offensive player in the lineup. You know, like it was really shocking and frustrating to see where he had fallen. I mean, I maintain it's been a bad season for him when you look at the total. Now, that maybe is a little unfair. It's holding him to a pretty high standard, but He has been back. You're right. Something in the last couple of weeks has clicked for those guys, and that is so essential. Like you're talking about peaking at the right time of year. If they carry this into October, we saw how Contreras was so valuable in October last year. You know, there might be another level there still, and it's at a time where Bryce Turang is really, really struggling. Jackson Chourio is like amazing one day and terrible the next. It's a sort of a pendulum swing it's kind of jarring, actually. You know, Cooper Pratt and Luis Lara have certainly contributed at points, and they have rookie moments too. They're both 21 years old, so it's understandable. Their offense is still fine, but not great in my estimation. It gets the job done in gritty, weird ways, but it still isn't going to wow you with its power, which is something you really need in the postseason. Where are you going to get that power from? Guys like Yelich and Contreras could bring it. You know, it's in there, especially for William. And if it shows up now at the best time of the year, that's obviously a very encouraging sign.
1: You mentioned Yelich batting .270-something over his last couple of weeks. He's got a couple of power numbers to go along with it. I don't know what has changed. I hold my breath when he comes to the plate, but he seems to be a little, I don't want to say back, but he seems to be a little bit more back on track. But the one thing I noticed about him is he's not behind in the count so consistently.
0: Yeah, I think that's well observed. This is his worst season, and it's not even close. Like, as much as we have fretted about Christian Yelich in the past, he has always been a much better contributor than he is this year. This is the low point of his career. And whether that's health related, whether that's age related, I mean, he's 34 years old. Like, it could perfectly well be age, and you wouldn't even feel badly about that. He's given a lot in his career. Where I think he really benefits, I'm not really one to talk about leadership in baseball. I always feel like it's a game about pitcher versus batter. How much leadership is really playing a role? But you've got Pat Murphy, a guy who likes to tell it like it is. A lot of young players, specifically those aforementioned 21-year-olds, and Jackson Chourio is 22, and a lot of guys. And Yelich is, I feel like, kind of that intermediary between the younger players on this team and the manager. And I think it is a mixture that really seems to work. And then you throw in the fact that, yeah, you're seeing a little bit more offensive production from him lately. And it is again, coming at a welcome time where a couple of your top players just haven't been performing as well. That's really great. It is probably a little bit of approach. I just think his swing just looks more comfortable. He did have an at-bat against the Cubs in the first game where he just swung it. You know, breaking pitches, man, they just eat him alive. If they're below the zone, they eat him alive. But that hasn't been happening as much. So, We'll see. Like, I'm skeptical that Yelich will last into October at a point where he's performing at a really high level. But I am not ruling it out. I mean, obviously, we've seen what he's done in his career. He's capable of changing a game like he did on Tuesday night.
1: You mentioned Bryce Turang, and to say he's struggling would be a massive understatement. But I did see last night the line out that he had, and Pat Murphy was like clapping and cheering and pointing at him saying, there you go. Those will fall. Just keep doing that. I don't know what kind of encouragement Murph brings to the table when it comes to getting a guy off the schneid, but that, to me, even though it was an out, it was a screaming out, that to me was a cool moment last night for Bryce Turang.
0: Yeah, and he did have then a lighter hit that did fall in for a single, you know, like he is so interesting. I was looking at his numbers yesterday, and he, more than a lot of players, really, really streaky. You know, we refer to a lot of guys as streaky, but if you just look at his month splits, and those are crude endpoints, but if you just look at them, this guy's pretty much an every other month guy, you know, and it was true last year as well, the last 2 years of his career, where he has terrible numbers and then great numbers and then terrible numbers and great numbers. And it all obviously evens out to a very good player. His month of August was one of the worst of his career. It was the second worst of his career. Statistically, he had one in 2 years ago, man, that you wouldn't even believe. But, he also had an August last year where he hit 10 homers in August, and that was coming off of a terrible July. He was terrible last July, and then in August he was unstoppable. So that tells me two things. One, he's just streaky. He's just that is just the type of player he is. But two, he's even keeled enough where I don't get the sense any of this bothers him. Like, he's obviously, I'm sure he knows he's struggling, but he could just as easily kind of figure something out mechanically or whatever and go on a run here through September and into October where he is once again one of the most feared bats in the lineup. So I did see that last night too. Could be the start of something for him. Maybe the calendar turning legitimately has reactivated good Bryce Turang. I think the jury's going to be out on that for a little while, but I am nowhere close to saying, oh, Bryce Turang is cooked here, or this is, you know, some sort of decline or whatever. We're not there yet. I think he could bounce back really nicely.
1: When it comes to wins since the All-Star break, the Brewers are second or third in all of Major League Baseball. And I would think, you know, oh, you're going to look at the Dodgers. And no, the Dodgers are not one of the best since, you know, the All-Star break. As a matter of fact, they've fallen off a little bit. And now they trail the Brewers by, I don't know, 3.5, 4 games or something like that when it comes to the best record in baseball. Is this a year, do we look at the Dodgers and go, okay, you're not really peaking going into the postseason, you're getting your guys back, and it's not working out. They got beat again last night by St. Louis, who pounded home runs against them. Do we look at the Dodgers and say, this is the year that you're a little more ripe for the picking, that maybe somebody can get past them?
0: Well, I wish I could feel that way, Bill, but I saw what happened last year where they were... What did they win, like 95, 93 games last year? It wasn't impressive. I mean, it was good. And then, of course, they turned on the Jets, and they were an unstoppable tour de force all the way through, you know, until the World Series where they really should have lost. But, you know, they have the luxury of easing in with their guys. Now, Shohei Ohtani not pitching is a big deal. We have not seen him on the mound for a long time with that knee trouble, so he may not be available. That is something to monitor. Blake Snell is back. Tyler Glasnow is back. They look good. That's bad. However, this team is a year older. I mean, they're one of the older teams out there. So, like, you say to yourself, maybe this is the year it legitimately falls apart. They had, as annoying as it was to see the Brewers get just destroyed by the Dodgers last year, that was a best-case scenario for the Dodgers. Everybody important was healthy. You know, they were just really, really loaded for bear. And, yes, now they have Tarek Skubal this year. They're still obviously tremendous, and I would absolutely pick the Dodgers against the Brewers in a head-to-head in the postseason. However, they are a year older, and maybe some of those breaks just don't go their way this year. And maybe the Brewers learned something. You know, they got into that situation last year. The Brewers are perpetually a young team. A lot of pre-arbitration guys get into an NLCS for the first time in their careers, and they're not going to be as shell-shocked this time around as maybe they were last year. I don't know how much that really gets you if you're going up against a talent machine like the Los Angeles Dodgers, but you know, I think, yes, the Brewers are the younger team, so there is a chance that they just end up healthier when we get to that point in the season a month from now.
1: The team nobody's talking about is Philadelphia. They've won 6 straight again, and they're on fire, and they've climbed back into this thing, and they're solidified themselves into the postseason along pretty much with the Cubs, I believe, and then you've got a battle between the Padres, the Diamondbacks, and maybe the Marlins. But I'll tell you what, out of all the teams that I think right now are some of the hottest going into the postseason, it's probably going to be Philadelphia.
0: Yeah, I think they won 16 of 20 or something ridiculous. The Cubs are thinking about them because Philadelphia just passed them in the wild card standings, which means if they played, the season ends today, the Cubs have to go on the road to Philadelphia to win two of three. Well, I mean, good luck. Yeah. So Philly is also an older team. You know, they rely on some older guys, including their pitching staff, which is Christopher Sanchez, Zach Wheeler, and a couple other guys. Jesus Luzardo was excellent yesterday. They're a very scary team. Very, very scary. I would hate to play them in a wild card series. Stinks, Chicago Cubs. But I do think any one of those teams could win the whole, like the Padres, we saw how good they can be. Yeah. You know, they're also an older team, but also a team that can, when they put it all together, really be pretty devastating. And that's probably going to be your sixth seed. Now, maybe it's Arizona, but it's not like it's a joy to play that Arizona Diamondbacks team. Like all of these teams, by the way, Corbin Burns might be back for the postseason at this rate. All of those teams are going to be really good. There is a huge line of demarcation between the Diamondbacks, the last team on the outside looking in, and the rest of the National League. The best of the best will be there in October. So the Brewers are going to have to play tremendous baseball, no matter who they face. I think it would be nice if it was not the Cubs and was the Phillies instead, just because we just went through that. Do we need more of that? Heart palpitations again, more Chicago and the NLDS. But all of those teams are going to be very, very difficult.
1: JR, great stuff. We're going to get you back on as the season winds down. Appreciate it as always, and we'll talk again real soon, okay?
0: Sounds good, Bill. Talk to you then.
1: Thanks, pal. There you go. That is JR Radcliffe joining us for a couple of minutes and on the Schneider Big Orange Hotline. 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

fast, man. An hour down. Three more yet to go. Good stuff from J.R. Radcliffe talking to Brewers baseball. Fun to talk about the postseason, too, and about the Brewers efforting towards that postseason. If the Brewers go 12-11 throughout the rest of the season with 23 games remaining, that means the Cubs would have to go 21-2 the remainder of the season just to get the division. The division is the Milwaukee Brewers. They have won it, and the Cubs know they're not going to catch them. Now you got the Miz on the hill today, and then after that, you know, it's I would assume it's all gravy at that point. Got more Packers to talk about. Going to hear from Jordan Love coming up. We got Mike Clemens at some point. We would probably say today. We'll have to wait and see. So much more. Don't go anywhere. More of the Bill Michaels Show coming up right after this.

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1: Well, Brian Gutekunst said yesterday he was hopeful and expects Josh Jacobs to play for the Packers this year, but will let the process play out and be ready either way. The running back was placed on the commissioner's exempt list this week after being charged with a pair of misdemeanors stemming from a physical incident in May. Gutekunst said they had not seen the video evidence of the incident, also wouldn't rule out moving on from Jacobs, but said it's too early for that. The Packers then added running back Caleb Johnson from Pittsburgh. Gutekunst thinks it's a good add.
2: Yeah, we liked him a lot. Obviously, you know, he comes from a very strong program, had a lot of success there. I think he rushed for 1,500 yards his last year there at Iowa. There's some similar scheme stuff that coming out of college that he had done, a lot of the outside zone running scheme stuff. So obviously his first year in Pittsburgh probably didn't get to go the way he wanted it to, didn't have the kind of impact that he wanted, but certainly a really talented guy. I think he's going to fit into our culture really well.
1: Gutekunst also said they hope to get a new contract with tight end Tucker Kraft done before week one. Green Bay opens their season next Sunday against Minnesota. And turning to Wisconsin, the Badgers, they open up their season this Sunday against Notre Dame at Lambeau Field.
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1: Christian Yelich would hit a go-ahead two-run homer. Joey Ortiz would cap it off in the eighth with another two-run shot. And the Milwaukee Brewers would take down the Cubs 9-4 last night at Wrigley Field. It'll be Brewers and Cubs again tonight. Three of their four games set. 6:40, first pitch for the Wisconsin Sports Zone Network. I'm Ebo.

0: cooking. Bill Michaels Show. Good, good stuff. Good, good stuff. Brewers. Brewers got a win. Let's all imbibe. Let's just enjoy ourselves for a minute. Knock off the Cubs. If the Brewers, for those of you that are just joining us on the network, the Brewers go over the next 23 games, 12-11. That means the Cubs have to go 21-2 to win the division. Not going to happen. Brewers, it's over. It's over. It's over. So there you go. There you go. Hey, we've got UW hockey, men's and women, going to Lambeau Field as well. Did you see that, Grant?
1: Yeah, they're going to do like their own version of the Winter Classic type thing.
0: Yeah. It's like, I like it. I like it. Another big event going into Lambeau Field. I like it. That'll be fun. That'll be fun. No problem freezing the tundra that day.
1: Todd Molesky has a story out. This happened, the 2006 Frozen Tundra Hockey Classic at Lambeau. So I didn't realize they did this once upon a time.
0: Yeah.
1: He writes, Badgers players and coaches said it would be something they'd still be talking about 20 years later. And 20-ish years later, a new set of Badgers players will get that experience. That's going to be cool.
0: That's cool. Love it. Love it. Men's and women's hockey. Hopefully both are ranked and whooping ass at that point in time as well. So excited about that. Looking forward to it. There you go. Good stuff. 877-867-1670, 877-867-1670. If you want to give us a shout, please feel free to go ahead and do so. Buck Nasty's all upset that we're talking Brewers baseball because it's football season. Buck Nasty, Brewers are winning. They're going to the postseason. We're going to talk about that all damn day. There's a lot of football to talk about, absolutely. They haven't played a game yet. We're going to get into that. We've got 4 hours. 4 hours, and we talk 20 minutes for baseball, and you're pissed off. Man, you need to lighten up, dude. Seriously, you need to go get a beverage, something. But there's a lot of Brewers baseball yet to be talked about all the way, hopefully, through the end of October.
1: I was frustrated missing the show on Monday, if only because I wanted to take part in the Kyle McCord discourse. Is that something that got people riled up? He was kind of a darling that I think people were excited about, and they shipped him out.
0: Yeah, it was. And this was one of those, you know, Goody's made a mistake. He doesn't know what he's doing. This is going to come back to haunt him. And I'm like, you were talking about a third-string quarterback. I get it. He outplayed Tyrod Taylor. And he brought a team back, and they won a game with Jordan Love calling the plays. I get it. But it's a third-string quarterback. If you're down to Kyle McCord at that point, and you have to rely on him for an entire season, your season's pretty much done.
1: Well, I think some people thought he looked better than Tyrod Taylor. Like, we'd rather have him as the number two.
0: Yeah, that's what people were saying. But they're still going to go with the veteran experience. It just, you knew it. They picked him up as a free agent. They were going to cut him loose. And nobody is walking into this going, you know, if we have to live with this guy for an entire season, who's it going to be? Because at that point in time, you know, your season would be done. I don't get, the only time I get upset about secondary players is when they're a depth guy at a position that you will probably need. Quarterback, we all know if Joe Burrow, Patrick Mahomes, Lamar Jackson, Jordan Love, you go through the laundry list of some of these starting quarterbacks, if you lose that guy, you're not going anywhere. You may make it to the postseason, you may win a few more games, but you're not going anywhere. It is such a quarterback-driven league. And you act like you just got rid of Aaron Rodgers backing up Brett Favre. And, you know, I understand it. But I'm kind of like, meh. Oh, well. You know, if Tyrod Taylor can't come in and sustain for a game or two, I don't know what to tell you. You know, somebody had said, this is going to cost them games. Okay. Well, that means you're... I would assume that with Jordan Love not playing, that might cost you some games. That might cost you games. I don't know about the rest of it, but yeah. So, 877-867-1670. You want to hit us up, you can feel free to go ahead and do so. We're going to hear from Jordan Love coming up here in a little bit. We got Matt LaFleur from a little bit earlier today as well. You know, and that was the other thing. You know, Paul says, well, you know, people act like Love calling the plays, you know, is some kind of a superpower, you know, or in a Super Bowl. No, it was a third string quarterback against the third and fourth string guys trying to make a team, trying to keep a team from scoring to win a preseason game. You know, that's it. I don't know what to tell you. And let's be honest. You took a guy that you were going to cut and hope to make the practice squad that you knew wasn't going to make the practice squad. You turned him into a sixth-round draft choice and turned that into a running back because you lost your running back. There you go. That's what happened. Then you got a draft choice. I'll take it. But, yeah, you're right. There were more than a few people that were upset that McCord got cut. I'll be honest, though. I looked at this roster, and there really isn't many, hardly any surprises. Not like when Ted was here. Ted, out of the blue, you get somebody that was cut, you go, whoa, wait a minute, you know? And it's like he did it, not that I totally disagreed, but he did it to tell, put everybody on notice that anybody could be cut. You kind of knew, Mike Clements had a really good point. Most of the cuts were made back in March and April, you know, when they got into free agency and they let some guys go and they said, nah, we're you know, no big deal. Not going to happen. So, but yeah, the Kyle McCord thing, no, not overwhelmingly worrisome, so to speak. So, 877-867-1670, 877-867-1670. If you want to give us a shout, please feel free to go ahead and do so. Your practice squad pretty much set. Isaiah Nair, who showed some promise that Mike Clements kind of liked. Dalton Cooper. Drake Dabney. I was a little surprised they didn't keep him, but they brought him back to the practice squad. Pierre Strong, they brought him back as a backup running back. They picked up Damani Jackson came back from the cornerback room, the sixth-round draft choice, so he's on the practice squad as a corner. They've got it pretty spread out. They got a couple of edge rushers. Aaron Mosby's another one who they brought back. They've got, three offensive linemen that they brought back. And Dylan Wade, Josh Geske, and then Dalton Cooper. Chris Hilton Jr., by the way, the wide receiver, who was away by Washington. They grabbed him and brought him over. So they got two wideouts. I mentioned Drake Dabney at the tight end position. Christian Welch. He picked up at the linebacking position. So that's kind of their practice squad and who they've got sitting around that they could, you know, possibly dip into if injuries should mount and need be. But so they filled that up. So the practice squad is pretty much complete. So I'm just at this point in time, I'm just like, look, I want to see Jordan Love take that next step. I want to see the three offensive weapons in Golden, Watson, and Reed. I want to see them show us what they got. Show us what you got. And then, obviously, I don't know what kind of a pitch count he's going to be on, but Tucker Kraft, he's your force multiplier. Jonnu Smith, your blocker. And Josh Wiley, he's got some hands. He can do a little blocking. He's kind of a Swiss Army knife. He's a jack of all trades, but a master of none. You know, they kept Mark Redmond, the tight end. And you got your trifecta of Caleb Johnson, who they traded for in the running back position, Chris Brooks, and obviously Marshawn Lloyd. So I'm just excited for the season to get underway. And they still have not really come out with a hard and fast, this is our offensive line. Matt LaFleur said it's fluid. Talking about Aaron Banks and Jagger Burton and Anthony Belton and Donovan Jennings and Jacob Monk, and it's fluid right now. So that's where they're at. And that's okay. That's okay. There you go. Thomas says, Bill, you nailed it today when you said that the offensive line is going to be the Packers' linchpin for their offense. What is concerning is Monk ending up being the right guard. I'm wondering if that is just by default. That's a great question. If we get Mike Clemens on, I'll just flat out ask him that. Mike was impressed with Jacob Monk this season. He said, like, Jacob Monk went away in the offseason and really kind of worked on himself. And maybe that work certainly showed through, you know? Maybe it just elevated his game, being a veteran. I don't know. But I know that when you look at Jacob Monk, you think, God, you know, Elgton Jenkins became your center over him. And then Elgton Jenkins went down, and you thought, okay, Jacob Monk's going to step in. And then, no, it wasn't Jacob Monk. It was Sean Ryan got the job over him. And you're kind of like, well, where does he fit in? Like, you looked at him as kind of like, well, here comes a roster cut. And not only is he not a roster cut, he could be your starting guard. So either you're really reaching at guard, and you've got a nervousness about the interior offensive lineman, or you got a guy that went away in the offseason, and they went, whoa, wait a minute. Where'd that come from? And he's elevated his level of talent. I don't know. We'll find out. Hopefully it's the latter, not the former. Paulie says Caleb Johnson was a stud at Iowa. He was. Didn't do much for Pittsburgh, but you're right.
1: Good change of scenery candidate, because he was put in the doghouse after he botched that kick return last year. I was reading about that yesterday. He was a top 100 pick, so he might suck, but I think if the Packers feel they need another running back, he's a productive college player, top 100 pick, and probably didn't succeed in Pittsburgh last year in part because he made one bad play as a rookie and then kind of got doghoused. So maybe he comes to Green Bay and stinks, but there's a real reason to think you can buy low on a player like that and maybe get some upside.
0: Yep. Perfect. And I, if you get anything out of him, it's awesome because it then supplements. The total number of scores, carries, and such that Josh Jacobs has had, it's not going to fall all on Marshawn Lloyd. They're going to spread it out between the three running backs. Now, here's the question, and this is what's going to drive me nuts. Do they use these guys, and when a guy gets going, you know, you got to give him a breather, but do they say, hey, Marshawn Lloyd, you're going to get the first series, and then Brooks is going to get the second, and then, you know, and then I hate that, because it seems like just as you get a guy lathered up, you pull him out. You know, just stick with the hot hand. That's it. And if there's certain, you know, if he needs a breather, or there's certain things that for certain plays that say he's not a great blocker or a pass catcher. Okay, well, maybe you change things up a little bit. But I hate it when they run that style of offense where one guy's going to get this series. You know, hey, it's Marshawn Lloyd for the first series. Great. Chris Brooks is going to do the second series. Then Caleb Johnson, we're going to see what he's got in the third series. No. Whoever's got the hot hand, run him. Just let him go. It's always been something that just drove me nuts. I've never understood why they do that. Mike McCarthy used to do that.
1: I was going to say that feels like the Mike McCarthy special.
0: Yeah.
1: He would just go series by series or quarter by quarter almost
0: with
1: those guys.
0: Always drove me nuts. Always drove me nuts. So, all right, let's do this. We'll take a break. We'll come back. We're going to hear from Jordan Love when we return. So don't go anywhere. Stay tuned. We got a whole lot more of the Bill Michael Show upcoming. This portion of the program brought to you by our great friends over there at Sobelman's. Not doing a networking event because Monday was yesterday or 2 days ago. So they didn't want to do it right away this month. And then you don't want to do it next week because that's Labor Day. So they're going to hold off on the Monday networking meetings, probably going until October. But they still have the great food, the burgers on the brioche buns, the big meal and a Bloody Mary. Everything that made Sobelman's famous is still there. Right there on St. Paul Avenue in Milwaukee. Stop in and see our friends at Sobelman's. Don't forget in Waukesha and William Street as well. And anytime you want to get together before or after a game, you're heading downtown, heading for a night on the town, make sure you stop or end at or even Sunday morning for what they have, the Hangover Burger, which is fantastic. Right there at Sobelman's. Right on St. Paul Avenue in Milwaukee, 27 plus years in the last few years in Waukesha and William Street as well.
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1: Good stuff. Good stuff.
0: Hey, they've got a lot coming to Marinette, Wisconsin, and I'll talk more about that coming up here shortly, because they still have the Vegas McGraw is coming to Marinette, and some other events, including the Brews, and Barbecues. So I'm going to get into that coming up here shortly. But Jordan Love talking to the media and kind of getting ready for now the Minnesota Vikings, the opening day over there at U.S. Bank Stadium, and excited about that. Your team is now set. Obviously, you don't have, you know, your running back. You'd love to have your running back. But that being said, you know who's going to be here and who isn't. Your offensive line is solidified, at least, you know, for the most part. You've got your wideouts. Everything's ready to go. Here's Jordan Love talking to the media.
2: Well, Jordan, what was your reaction when you learned that Josh Jacobs was placed on the commissioner's exempt list?
3: Yes, you know, it's a tough one to hear, obviously. Still don't know exactly, you know, what the time will be for how long he'll be out, things like that. So still a lot of question marks around it, but it's tough. And, you know, it's a tough loss for the team right now not having him around.
2: How do you guys stay focused knowing that one of your star players is out right now heading into the season?
3: You know, it's one of those things where everybody's just gotta stay locked in to doing your job, you know, controlling what you control. We talk about it all the time. It's be similar to if somebody got injured on the team. Like, it's always the next man up mentality. Other guys, and obviously in the running back room, got to step up and, you know, have more of a role now. And so I think if you're in a room where somebody in front of you goes down, you know, you just got to keep preparing like you're the guy, get those mental reps. So when you do hit the field, you're ready to go. Then I think for everybody else, it's just continue to focus on doing your job to the best of your ability, and just controlling what you can control.
4: Jordan, is it a distraction? I mean, I feel like we kind of assume it's a distraction, but, like, you guys are pros. You know what you're doing. This has been something that has been going on for months. Is it really a distraction for you guys or not really?
3: No, I think, you know, to my last point, I think, you know, when you're on a team, the mindset is always to focus on what you can do to be the best version of yourself every day. And there's going to be things that happen. You know, things come up when you're on a team that are out of your control, and it's, you know, how do you move on, how do you regroup, how do you handle adversity when it comes your way, or other people on the team. So it's just about staying focused, and so I don't think if you don't let it be a distraction, it won't be.
5: Are you going to have to throw more than you have in the past? I mean, obviously you got Faith and Marshawn and Caleb, but without Josh, is that going to have to be more part of this offense?
3: No, I mean, I think we'll see what, you know, each situation calls for in the game once you get into it, and kind of what our game plan and our approach is going into a game. And then, you know, there's always in-game adjustments, but no, I don't think as an offense it changes what we're going to be doing from that aspect.
4: Has the head coach given you the offensive play calling duties, given what a good job you did in the second half of the preseason finale?
3: Oh, man, no. You know, I think that was fun. It was a blast to be able to call plays. But, no, I'm going to go back to my role as QB1, let Matt handle all the play calling duties like he does a great job at doing. But, man, that was a blast, you know, for him to be able to let me call plays, something I've never done. And just, you know, the trust he has in me to be able to do that was awesome. So very cool, very, you know, grateful for that opportunity. And I had a blast.
6: So he brought it up at halftime?
3: No, he brought it up before the game. He kind of walked by my locker early pregame, just kind of, I thought he was just joking around, like, hey, you want to call plays? I was like, yeah. You know, I think he's just messing around, and they told me before kickoff that they'd let me call it the second half. So, you know, it was pretty cool. Obviously, it's preseason. You know, the list of plays we have versus a regular season game is a lot different. What you're seeing from the defense, what you're trying to prepare for, is a lot different. But, you know, still, even on short notice, it was kind of, you know, a little stressful to try. I wanted to put my best foot forward as a play caller.
6: I imagine there's a reason that he does that, right? So that you know what it's like to be the play caller?
3: Yeah, I mean, I think as a quarterback, there is a lot of good things that, you know, come from getting that opportunity to call plays. Like you said, seeing what it's like, trying to think through What am I going to call next? What situation is it? And just thinking through all those things on the fly. Obviously, when you're out there on the field, you're already kind of thinking of those things and trying to think, you know, what would I call in this situation? What's Mac going to call? And just the situations in general. But it is different when you're calling plays and you also have no control on the sideline about what happens, where the ball goes, things like that. So it does help as a quarterback just kind of for your process.
5: When was it in your development that you might have been able to handle that with zero heads up, total surprise? When, at what point? How far back?
3: Man, definitely after I took over the starting job. I'd probably say, you know, my first or second year starting, I felt like, you know, in practice, there'd be situations where if Matt let me call 2 minute my own plays, I could do that for sure. Like just my knowledge of the system and being able to call plays. But, you know, it is different when you want to call the right play. You want to call the perfect play. You want to obviously get a beat on what the defense is doing. But early on in my career, year one, year through year three, there's no shot I would have been able to do that.
5: Fourth quarter comeback in your very first time. How would you grade yourself as a play caller?
3: Man, it was all right. You know, I think as a play caller, you're calling plays, and the guys on the field are the ones out there executing. Those guys did a great job. Kyle obviously was balling out, threw a lot of touchdowns in that game, which is, it was great to see. And the guys around him were making plays, but yeah, they put together a great comeback. I was calling plays, man. That's it.
7: You've got the speech and everything ready now. That's what the coaches are supposed to say, right?
3: Exactly.
7: Just the execution.
3: Exactly. Come on.
5: They made you look right.
3: Yeah, of course. Come on.
8: Hey, Jordan, they had a lot of moving pieces on the offensive line because of injuries and things like that through there. If you have to do some sort of substituting, you know, like part-time roles for Aaron or Zach or whatever, how's that going to affect you guys, especially going into, you know, playing Flores? Do you think guys can handle that?
3: I mean, that's the expectation. This guy's got to handle it. You know, there really is no choice now. The season's here. You know, you expect everybody in the locker room to be ready for whatever situation's thrown their way. And those situations, you know, they'll come up at some point throughout the season of guys getting banged up, guys getting injured, and somebody else needing to step up. You know, whether you've played or not, the expectation is to be ready, to be able to step in and not miss a beat. So I think guys are ready. I think obviously that's why you go through training camp, you go through OTAs of moving guys around, putting guys in, you know, maybe uncomfortable positions for them, something they haven't played, but just to get those reps, get banked reps, and just to improve their process and get them ready. But, you know, that'll come up at some point in the season. Who knows when it'll be, but the expectation is for guys to be ready.
9: Guys like, you know, Jonnu, of course, coming in here, helping the depth of the tight end room, and Coach was saying that he was right next to you when he was introduced. Just adding him and obviously also Mark, too, what does that just bring for the depth of the tight end room?
3: You know, it's good. I think, you know, it's always tough when someone hasn't been here for training camp, for OTAs, for learning the system, getting those banked reps with guys. But like you said, John, who's been around, he's been with Matt before. He's been in similar systems. He's a vet, and obviously he's been around a lot of different teams. So I think he'll be great to be able to pick this stuff up and, you know, get going faster than some other guys. But it's still tough. You know, you want to have those banked reps. But, you know, I love the pickups we made. I think they'll be great additions for us. And, you know, I think, like I said, John has played a lot of ball, so he'll pick up right where he needs to. It's just a matter of how quickly he can get a grasp of the full offense.
4: Hey, Jordan, with new guys coming in right before week one like this, and especially when there are offensive weapons, two tight ends, a running back, just what's your process for kind of getting to know guys and maybe trying to figure out what they do and how maybe you think they can help on offense? Just what's your process and how you develop that on kind of short notice?
3: Yeah, I mean, you got to kind of accelerate that process very quickly. You know, I think for those guys, you know, they're almost here all day long trying to learn, you know, with their head in the playbook, just trying to get up to speed on everything. And for me, it's, you know, trying to build that relationship as quickly as possible, trying to get to know these guys, and also just talking ball. You know, if you got questions, come ask me. Let's get up to speed and get on the same page with everything. You know, I think in terms of just you know, kind of us being on the same page is just a feel. That takes time. You know, that's something that'll, you know, throughout practice, throughout the course of the season, we'll continue to build that stuff. But I think just understanding what to do, knowing where to be at, and how to, you know, accomplish your job is the quickest thing to get them up to speed.
9: I think Caleb, too. You know, obviously that's a big addition, too, and maybe a little change of scenery might help him. Is that going to be good for the running back room, having him in there, and obviously Marshawn and other guys? But Caleb specifically, what does he bring to this team?
3: We'll see. You know, I obviously don't know Caleb too much yet. You know, we'll get to know him and, you know, see how his play style is. But, you know, he was, I think Steelers run a very similar offense with Aaron over there. So, you know, he'll be up to speed pretty quickly. And, you know, if he's a guy that's got to go week one, I think it's just a matter of getting as comfortable as possible with protections and things like that. And then, you know, when you get the ball, just go do what you do. You know, go run hard and find ways to make plays happen. But I think that's where you just got to go let guys be free and let the guys go play.
2: There's a big game here on Sunday, and it's not you guys. It's Wisconsin and Notre Dame. Do you plan to attend that game, and which team are you rooting for?
3: Oh, goodness. No, I don't think I'll be at the game. You know, I think you got to stay with the in-state team here with Wisconsin. But I think it's pretty cool opportunity for those teams to be able to play here. I think the stadium, I assume the stadium will be packed out. So it'll be cool. But no, I don't think I'll be at the game.
9: A guy like Kyle, you know, of course, goes to the Dolphins, but just he said his development here for the last 8 months was great and learning from you and Tyrod and the coaches. Is there anything that you say to him, you know, after he gets traded or, you know, what was your relationship like with him specifically?
3: No, it's been good. You know, our relationship's grown. Kyle's been here, you know, since OTAs, and we've got, you know, close with each other in that time. But, you know, I'm excited for Kyle. You know, I think what a great opportunity for him. You know, he balled out in preseason. He played really good. You know, I was pretty impressed by the way he went out there and handled business. And, you know, that's how it goes in the NFL. You know, you get an opportunity to go be a backup somewhere and, you know, you got to take that. So very cool for him. Very excited he'll be with Malik, two guys I know pretty well. So they'll have a lot of fun over there. But, yeah, I'm just excited for him.
9: And then another one for me, J. Mike, you know, him making a 53-man. You know, obviously pretty exciting for him and just in general, what is he going to bring, you know, to that receiver room and just that preseason game he had, I think maybe solidified, you know, what he was able to do.
3: Yeah, definitely. J-Mike, I mean, he's made plays since he's been here. I think that's what stood out the most is just his ability to catch the ball. And obviously as a rookie, you know, it's just learning the offense. There's going to be plays you mess up, routes you might not run perfectly. So I think it's just continue to grow, continue to learn each day, learn from the guys ahead of you. And like I said about everybody, just be ready because your name will be called at some point to go out there. Who knows how much playing time you'll get, but you just got to be ready for whatever comes your way. But he did a great job throughout training camp, throughout preseason to obviously put himself in a great position.
6: John, I could think of five starting receivers in July when you started. Talk about the competition in the back end wide receiver this past 6 weeks. How's that compared to the other camps that you've had here?
3: It was. I mean, we had a good group of guys. You know, I think all those guys, you talk about Shep, you talk about Nair, you talk about J-Mike, they all have done good things for us. And, you know, I think that's the tough part, you know, for the guys upstairs is making those hard decisions. And, you know, you'd love to be able to keep everybody, but that's just not the reality of it. So, you know, it's tough decisions. And I think everybody, you know, they did a good job in this last preseason game and then just the course of the preseason. So, you know, this is always the tough part of the year when cutdowns happen and those are tough decisions. But I think all those guys did a great job trying to put themselves in a good position to make the team.
4: Jordan, obviously, everybody's rooting for Marshawn. Everybody's happy that he's been able to stay healthy. But now it's different, right? He's also got to be productive. What about him or what you've seen from him gives you confidence that he can do that part of it now that he's kind of got the staying healthy part, knock on wood?
3: Mm-hmm. Yeah, I mean, I think, like I mentioned before, you know, that's what they brought you here to do, is to go be the player that everybody knows you can be. And for him, it's just obviously he hasn't had the game reps that, you know, people might have seen that. But he's been working. You know, he's been working. He's been watching Josh. He's been in practice doing great things. So it's just for him, just the consistency, finding the consistency, staying healthy, going out there, making plays. Week one will be a test. You know, it's a test for everybody going against this defense, especially for O-line, running back, anybody in protection. You know, there's a lot of different looks you're getting thrown your way, a lot of things we might not have seen from our defense that they're going to be bringing. So I think for a guy that, you know, hasn't played as much ball, it's just stay locked in the protection game. And like I mentioned with other guys, when you get the ball, just go do what you do. So I know he'll be great when he gets the ball in his hands, but I think it's all those other things, just getting up to speed and trying to be as best as you can.
0: There you go. That's Jordan Love. Some interesting stuff, specifically, obviously, about Josh Jacobs, about calling plays, about his comfort level now, the guys he's got around him. We're going to break down this whole conversation when we return. Stay tuned. Mike Clemens is going to be joining us. He's going to be on the line. So we'll talk with Mike about all of this. 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
6: 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Joining us now on the hotline, our guy Mike Clemens standing by. Michael, what's going on up in Green Bay?
7: Well, we just exited practice. Our availability was short today because I think they want to get to a bunch of plays and maybe sort of, you know, reinstall things before they kind of, the coaches this weekend will get together and they decide what's going to be in the script, what's going to be on the menu for next week's game week. You know, we're getting used to our 53-man roster and the guys on the practice squad. And then Matt Schneidman says, hey, wait a minute, 46? I'm like, yeah, I don't have a 46 on my roster. And so there's a guy out there talking to LaFleur. Well, he's introducing himself. He's another long snapper candidate that they're going to give a look at.
6: Okay.
7: His name is Daly, Scott Daly. I think he was with the Lions and the Bears. Anyway, you know, I don't know how they get these jerseys ready that fast, but they did.
6: Right.
7: And so, you know, just another guy that they're going to be, you know, taking a look at. And that.

0: And that brings me to my next point. Let's not forget, training camp, you know, the evaluation process really continues all the way through September, early October, you know, guys getting opportunities. You know, if you're up in a game, let's start emptying the bench. Let's get these guys some experience. Let's still evaluate, you know, who's maybe better on special teams, et cetera. And so, you know, we have to sort of keep an open line like that because everyone's like, well, who's the starting five? And who's it?
1: Right.
0: Guess what? This team especially, they're going to be rotating guys.
1: Right. The offensive line, Mike, I get because I don't think you had a long enough look to have somebody really stand out. But I wanted to ask you this. I want to go back to a question that was brought up during the last segment or a segment before that. Jacob Monk. This is a guy that seemingly couldn't find his way into the starting lineup as a backup center, even when centers were going down, and now all of a sudden he's being considered to be a starting guard. So you tell me, did he go away in the offseason, better his game, come back, impress the hell out of people, or is he the best of a bad lot?
0: No, I think he improved last year, you know, throughout the year and in his snaps. And then when he got his opportunity in the Vikings game, then he showed that, you know, it clicked. And the aggressiveness that you're looking for and the follow-through and the blocks was happening. And so he went into the offseason, you know, like, all right, it goes on for these guys. For me, coming out of training camp, and you see, okay, offensive line, 10 or 11 guys. Defensive line, 7 or 8 guys. Wide receivers, 7 or 8 guys. And so I said to Goodikins, and when you've got, you know, there's, you know that, you know, by 2 or 3 weeks into camp, okay, I know who my starting 7 offensive linemen are, maybe 8. The other guys, you know, are all competing for maybe 8 or 9 or 10. And I said, so when you have to decide if I'm keeping one more on defensive line or one more on wide receiver, does that come down to individual scores or what is it? And you know what he said? Let's take one example. Travis Glover. Again, big dude, but, you know, I see him make mistakes in these games. Missed blocks, missed assignments. And that's been going on a couple of years.
1: Mm-hmm.
0: But you know something? He's so darn big. He must be checking off all the boxes on everything else in terms of what he does in the weight room, what he does in the meeting room, what he does in practice. You know, that they keep on thinking that someday the switch is going to go off for him, just like it did for Jacob Monk, right?
1: Right.
0: So, and then on the other side, though, you let Nazir Stackhouse go. You know, a guy I thought had some pretty good plays last year, but he was the number 8 guy. You could only keep 7. And now, you know, he gets picked up and he's playing for the Tennessee Titans off of waivers. So I asked Goodikins about, you know, is it individual grades, you know, when you decide this position or that or whatever. And he says, you know, the other thing he said was money.
1: Yeah.
0: So, you know, when you let go of Darian Kennard, the veteran,
1: right,
0: because he had one bad series last week against the Cardinals. They put him in later in the game, and first he's got a penalty, then a total missed assignment. Just a total missed assignment. And so fortunately, McCord was able to get rid of the ball before he got creamed. He's gone. He got cut. So I found that to be an interesting aspect coming out of training camp and Sunday's roster reduction to 53.
1: And that's a guy that they picked up as a free agent, correct me if I'm wrong, Kennard, right?
0: A couple years ago.
1: He came from Philadelphia. Eagles. Yeah.
0: And that gets me to my next story, too. Okay, so we just picked up, you know, 3 guys to help problems that they've got, shortages on the depth chart, like a tight end, you know, Jonnu Smith. Or, you know, you've got this rookie, second-year running back, Johnson out of the Pittsburgh Steelers. Those guys were teammates last year. Or big Mark Redman, another tight end, who comes in from the Rams. Are these guys going to be the next Nate Hobbs, you know, McCarl Hardman, who, by the way, just got cut, you know, in a camp last week as well. So these guys are, you know, it's funny to see some of these guys at 28 or 29 that are done. So I just saw Jamal Williams on NFL Network this morning. He's been sitting out for a year, and then he puts up that videotape of him running around. You know, I'm still working out. I'm still waiting for the phone call.
1: Right.
0: So Jonnu Smith is an interesting case because one of the questions I had when they said when they signed him, and I started doing background on him, and I called, you know, a buddy in Pittsburgh. Like, I had a radio station manager who once said to me, because, Bill, you know how our business is, you know, guys that are in radio stations, they did a year here, I did a year there. That's kind of a standard. Whereas the guys that we count on are like you and I. It's like, okay, we might have been in that market, but, you know, we were 7 years there, 8 years there. My GM said, looked at a really qualified guy that sounded good, and he says, why all the short stints? And you know, that's when I look at this Jonnu Smith at tight end, what, 5 teams in 10 years?
1: Right.
0: You know, is this a Stephon Diggs kind of guy, or what's going on there? I feel, you know, compelled that that's just the way things have the chips have played out. He's got all these connections, and I got a story, you know, you can click on my Twitter account at Mike Clemens NFL, the background on how he got here. But here was the big question. Why was this guy sitting at home this summer? Turns out, after 9 years in the NFL, he just says, you know what? I got some family stuff to take care of, and I'm going to take care of that, and then I'll, you know, put the phone back on the hook and start taking incoming calls. He had a huge fundraiser as late as August 22nd. So he's an interesting story about a kid who his brother gets arrested for a murder when he's like in high school, and the mother says, all right, I want you out of this bad neighborhood in Philly. I'm sending you down the roads in Florida. So he goes to Florida, and he plays Florida-level high school football, which is a whole new level than where he came from. That's what gets him into college and then, you know, into the NFL. And he meets Arthur Smith and Matt LaFleur and Cam McCord when he's with the Patriots and all these other guys. And now he's here and he's ready to play. So it'll be interesting to see if this 31-year-old will, in fact, be able to resurrect his career and help these guys. He's going to be studying all weekend long with John Dunn, the tight end coach, to try and get up to that playbook so that he can be a legit number three tight end going into next week against the Vikings.
1: Mike, I said all along, everybody's talking about with the loss of Josh Jacobs, which I find funny because, you know, the words were, well, last year he lost a step and he wasn't that good. And now all of a sudden it's like, you know, his loss has derailed their Super Bowl hopes, which I find somewhat comical. But to me, it's not about him or it's not about, you know, Jordan Love stepping up or the wide receivers. To me, this is all about the offensive line and can they protect, can they open up holes? What is your level of confidence? I get it. Like, the one guy we have not talked about is Jordan Morgan. And that's a good thing because he hasn't had anything that's been really bad when it comes to camp or bad when it comes to preseason. And he's kind of just slid into that left tackle spot. And we know what Zach Tom can do. But the interior of the offensive line wasn't good last year. Give me your thoughts on the interior portion of the offensive line going into this season.
0: Because they don't know either, Bill. And that's why I say September is going to be, continue to be, let's figure this out month. Right? Mm-hmm. I mean, you're confident Jordan Morgan's going to lock down left tackle. You're going to rotate in some of these guards. But, you know, can you get the kid Jagger Burton up to be a starting guard or versus, you know, Jacob Monk at one of the guards? And you're assuming that Aaron Banks and Zach Bakawele is that these are, a quote from Goody, these are pros. They know what they need to do to get ready and to be on the field. But, you know, they've got seven guys that can get them through a game, you know, and that's the most important point. In terms of the backfield, it's Marshawn Lloyd, it's Chris Brooks, and then, you know, besides the Johnson kid they just brought him from Pittsburgh, they can elevate Pierre Strong Jr. 3 times, bring him from the practice squad. So they're going to be okay. That gets them through the first month. Until they figure out what's next. Hey, if you want to take a break, I got two more stories I want to talk about.
1: Let's do this real quick. We're going to take a quick break. We're going to come back. We got Mike Clemens on the line with us. Stay tuned. Stay right where you're at. More of the Bill Michael Show upcoming right after this. Don't go anywhere.
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0: Welcome back. The Michael Show. We continue on. Mike Clemens joining us on the hotline. So, Michael, a couple more things in Green Bay before we move on to the top of the hour here. But what else you got?
1: Two stories from the Training Camp Journal. Remember my friend Tim McKerney is with us the night that you interviewed Kareem Abdul-Jabbar.
0: Yes.
1: He's a big basketball guy. And his brother Frank called me one time last year, and he says, and he's a great guy. And he says, I know this is kind of awkward. If you just say no if you can. He said, listen, my son is getting married this summer. He wants to know if he gave you a card, could you hand it to Giannis? I said, what's the card? He goes, he wants to invite him if he wants to show up to the wedding in Beloit.
0: Okay.
1: He said, this is a thing. Like, you know, the 20-somethings, man, and they try and get these athletes to just show up. You know, it's like, we'll send you a limo, and we'll get you dinner, and we just come on for a half hour and take some selfies. You know, it'd just be kind of fun if you want to hang out or whatever. Right. We'll take you back. We'll take care of you and all that. Okay, yeah. Well, I can't do that. You know, write the bucks. Here's where you send them. I'm walking out of the facility in our new media facility, and we've got, like, a receptionist, front desk person, and she's got about... What, this big stack, her desk is completely covered in cards and letters. And I go, oh, is that fan mail? And she said, no, this is just the wedding requests. I go, what?
0: Wow.
1: Yeah, people that want, you know, Tucker Kraft to come to Eau Claire and, you know, can you come to our wedding and we'll send you an SUV and a shuttle and all. I mean, cards, letters. And then she's got a stack of generic letters to send back, like, thank you for your letter. Unfortunately, we can't take care of your request this time. I said, how many you got there? She says, over 400.
0: Wow. Wow.
1: And then the other quick one is this. When you were with you and several thousand of your Harley friends out of Sturgis, you know, we're in Pittsburgh, and the game is over with, and, you know, I'm the last guy in the locker room until they tell me no, and I'm talking to players and, you know, talking to coaches, and I walk out the door of the visitor's locker room in Pittsburgh, and I go, hey, Mike. And I turn around, and it's Rodgers. And I noticed that he was walking back the same way as some of the other inactive Steelers, probably to where their cars are parked or something. Mm-hmm. And so I go, hey, so that's how I got to, you know, stand there and talk to Aaron for just a couple of minutes. And, you know, he's just kind of wandering around. And I said, listen, on our teleconference, when you said, you know, a shout out to the now retired equipment manager, Red Batty, and his assistant, right, Brian, or Larry, the referee, I said, I will let those guys know that you gave them a shout out. He goes, would you? And I said, sure. And then that's when I said, hey, come on, 22 years, what do you say? So we took a selfie. And, you know, people make up all these things about, well, did he say hello to Matt LaFleur before the game?
0: Right.
1: Those two didn't talk. You know something? These guys all talk. They love that people bring that stuff up.
0: Yeah.
1: You know? Right. They hope. They're like Hollywood actors that way. You know how actors like to get that paparazzi stuff? You know? Like,
0: yep.
1: So he was just walking through and saying hi to anybody who was along the way on his way to the car, came over, said hi to me. And I that was a good moment like that, just to say, it's all good. It's been great. You know, no, we're all making big money here. Well, they are, not me, but they're all right, making big money.
0: Yeah.
1: And they get to still play and participate in football. So that was a great rendezvous.
0: Mike, great stuff as always, bud. We appreciate it. And we'll talk to you again throughout the week, pal.
1: All right. Thanks, Bill.
0: Thanks, bud. There you go. Mike Clemens, little insight up there in Green Bay. We got 2 hours down, 2 hours yet to go. Don't go anywhere. More of the Bill Michael Show coming up next.
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3: Well, the Brewers and Cubs going to face off again tonight at Wrigley Field after splitting the first two games of a pivotal series. Chicago hammered Milwaukee 17-3 in the first game before the crew bounced back with a come-from-behind 9-4 win last night. Manager Pat Murphy impressed with his team's resolve.
4: To go through yesterday the way we did here, all they've been going through during the season here, I mean, we've got a murderous travel schedule, a bunch of guys banged up, and we had a bunch of guys, you know, have to pitch for us in the pen, but just the resiliency to come back and put together at bats. And I got asked a question last night. You know, do you think your guys can bounce back? I think they answered it for you.
3: The Crew will send Jacob Mizrowski to the mound tonight. Comes in 14-5 with a 1.73 ERA. Milwaukee's won his last four starts. The Cubs counter with David Peterson. He's 7-7 with a 5.11 ERA. However, hasn't given up more than three earned runs in a start since July 3rd. First pitch is at 6:40. The Brewers enter the night with an 8-game lead in the NL Central with 23 to play. Meanwhile, hockey coming back to Lambeau Field announced this morning that Wisconsin's men's team would host Michigan and the women's team would host Ohio State on February 20th in Green Bay.
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3: Well, the Packers are back on the field for practice for the final time this week. The next time they're going to be out there, next week, when they begin to prepare for their season opener against Minnesota next Sunday. And Wisconsin closing in on its season opener this Sunday. They get number 4 Notre Dame at Lambeau Field, the Irish 20.5-point favorites. With this Wisconsin Sports Zone Network update, I'm Zach Kyle.

0: are through 2 hours of the program already today. I mean, it's just flying by. Flying by. Welcome in. Good to have you on board today, as always. Thank you. Thank you. Super fast today. Brewers get a win last night. Back at it tonight. The Miz on the hill for the crew. Packers back on the practice field. Badgers on the practice field. Everybody's getting ready for weekend tilts as well. Well, the Packers are off until next weekend, as a matter of fact. They get at least a chance to kind of take the weekend off. They go and watch some college football as the college football season gets underway this weekend, which I'm anticipating and I'm excited about. And then you got the Badgers and the Fighting Irish coming up at Lambeau Field on Sunday evening. And then we all start heading downhill into the, I don't want to say into fall yet, because I'm not giving up on September, but then you get into the fall months. Suddenly the leaves start to fall, they change colors, footballs are flying through the air.
1: Oktoberfest.
0: You got Oktoberfest. I just did a promo today. God love Jean out at WKTY.
2: I got to make promos today, too. That's right. Thank you for the reminder.
0: She's been asking me for weeks, and I completely forgot about it with all the stuff going on for the ride, and then some other stuff for one of our fine sponsors, which is Potawatomi, I was supposed to do, and everything just kind of got away from me. So I came in this morning and just sat in the office for about an hour and just knocked stuff out today. And I'm sitting here literally as the show's going on, I'm finalizing the permits for the city of Milwaukee, the insurance for the city, the insurance for the ride, finishing that. I mean, you know, it's great to put on events. People don't realize what you got to do behind the scenes to get it done. I mean, for those that have, you know what I'm talking about, but you got vendors, you've got insurance, you've got, you know, not the registration, the prizes, the details, you know, you're paying attention to the weather forecast, which still looks really good. It just, you know, you got all that going on. So, and plus I'm moving out of my house. Today's it, because tomorrow everybody starts arriving. So I'm going to be in studio tomorrow, and then Friday the show will be live from the Harley-Davidson Museum. Thursday night, I'm going to be down on the stage doing a lot of the announcements and stuff, and Lita Ford's going to be doing her thing down there on Thursday. And then Friday, which is really cool, and if you can make this, make it. Friday is going to be the Milwaukee Toolshed Band, but at 7 o'clock is when they do a remembrance for 9/11, and they're starting. Did you see the special that was on ABC last night? I was flipping back and forth a little bit with the Brewers game. They're starting the 25th, you know, year. I don't want to say anniversary because that sounds happy and it's not. But it's the 25 years since 9/11, and they're starting all of that. Well, that being said, that remembrance is going to begin on Friday as Tim Duffy is in town, the New York City firefighter that rode that Harley Davidson into the towers that day. His motorcycle, he is donating to the Harley-Davidson Museum for a display, and that motorcycle is going to go in to the museum and be inducted into the museum on Friday night. So we're going to be there for that, and then obviously the weekend gets underway, and then the ride is on Sunday, and then we get a day off to breathe. Back in studio on Tuesday and Wednesday. I'm off on Thursday, and then Thursday it looks like the whole staff is coming over to my neck of the woods for Thursday night for Conversations for a Cause with Pat Murphy. Did you know you're going, Grant? You got a table?
2: That this morning from Kate, actually. Yeah. I will be there. I'll get my suit pressed.
0: Everybody's coming. And it's country club casual is what they call it. So basically, you know, dress shirt and pants.
2: I'm wearing my tails. Is that okay?
0: By the way, yes, it's fine. You can overdress. You can set the standard. By the way, we've got for the 5 o'clock to 6 o'clock outside hour, we've got free cigars. So we got free cigars that have been donated by Quick Spirits. Cigars, cutters, lighters, all that kind of stuff. So we have all of that. And then you get into the beverages and the it's not a sit-down, serve-you dinner. It's a grab-a-plate, go-to-the-station-you-want dinner. Get your food and then come back, sit down, and then we do the meet-and-greet with Pat. And then it's the hour-long, you know, Conversations for a Cause, and then after that a little more beverages, and then we all go home for the fundraiser next Thursday, and then we breathe, because then it's nothing but football. Then it's finally done. So back-to-back fundraisers. So there you have it. Pants are not optional, just an FYI, Tim says, and I would agree with you. So there you go. All right, let's do this before we go any further. It's the much anticipated, always dreaded buy or sell. Let's do it.
1: In the world of sports, a lot of people say a lot of things.
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1: But what passes the big unit test? It's time for Buy or Sell on the Bill Michaels Show.
6: There you go. It is time for some buy or sell. Let's get into it. What do we got?
2: All right, so I want to start with a college football question, and then we'll hit the NFL hard. We're not doing our predictions this week. Maybe we can do those early next week. But just some initial thoughts on the season. We'll start with college. I don't know if you knew this. I didn't know this. The Indiana Hoosiers are plus 900 to repeat as national champions. They're sixth in the odds behind Ohio State, Notre Dame, Texas, Oregon, and Georgia, 1-5. Bill, buy or sell, Kurt Cignetti and Indiana repeating as national champions would be good for college football.
6: Ooh. I never thought of it that way.
2: I haven't either, so I'm glad that this is on you now.
6: Wow. I'm trying to think what would be good or bad about it. It would be good to see a non-powerhouse school like Indiana be able to do it and say, look, we did it. We rebuilt the program almost instantaneously from some of our transfers. We had an influx of money, got a hell of a head coach, on and on and on. God, that's a great question. I don't know what the downside would be to them. I'm going to buy it. I think it would be good for college football. Everybody likes a new winner every year. It'd be good for us in the sense of saying, look, a small school like Indiana can do it, meaning anybody can do it. And I say small only for the fact that they have not been a football powerhouse, but they were more known for basketball than football. But I think it also goes a long way to say it's not just the money, it's about the coaching. And the good would, if you're guaranteeing Indiana wins, that means the SEC doesn't. So I'm all for the Big Ten winning again.
2: That's entertaining, yeah. That's
6: so great. I like that, too, as the SEC continues to, you know, kind of flip its middle finger to everybody else as if they're the blue bloods of college football, and yet they can't win a championship. And when you look at it, you've got Ohio State, Oregon, and Indiana in the top 10. Three teams, and Oregon and Ohio State are 1 and 2, if you look at the coaches poll and the AP top 25. But, I don't think it's a bad thing. I can't think of a reason it would be bad other than maybe disinterest in the rise of Cinderella. Because that story's been there, done that. There's no new storyline to this. Unless suddenly they're facing a team like Ole Miss, or God forbid, Lane Kiffin brings LSU to a national title game, and then we're just all rooting for the least dislikable coach, and that would be Kurt Cignetti, because we none of us can stand Lane Kiffin. So that would be a great, you know, kind of two villains going at it, pick the less evil. But I can't think of anything bad for college football if Indiana won it again.
2: If Indiana wins, do we have to reconsider? You said they're not a powerhouse, or they're not a blue blood. If they win again, don't you then have to maybe think of them differently? Don't we reclassify them?
6: Well, but they're not a blue blood in football. They never have been until now. I mean, blue bloods, you look at Ohio State, you look at Michigan, you look at Alabama, you look at Georgia. You know, you look at those, you look at Texas. You know, you look at Oklahoma. Those are those teams that you always think of the possibility of winning a championship. Indiana was always, well, can this year the candy stripes on their pants for basketball mean anything? You know, because they haven't done anything since Bobby Knight left. So I think you'd have to look at them as a dynasty or the beginning of a dynasty or a powerhouse now, for sure. And then you have to really start talking about how much longer is Kurt Cignetti going to be at Indiana? Because somebody from the SEC is going to come and poach him. Guaranteed. He's going to be getting job offers from the SEC.
2: Or the NFL, yeah.
6: Or the NFL. But
2: it almost seems more likely if he hasn't left Indiana yet. You know what I mean?
6: Right.
2: Keeps getting raises. He keeps getting more money.
6: Yeah. So that's kind of my contemplation through it all, I guess. But I can't see any downside to that.
2: No, I can't find any downside. Now, maybe if they win three or four in a row, that, you know, then the fatigue sets in. But I don't think people would get Indiana fatigue after back-to-back titles.
6: Not after 1 year, no.
2: No, I don't think so either. Aaron Donald has come out of retirement to join Miles Garrett on the Rams' defensive front. Good story. The Rams are preseason Super Bowl favorites at DraftKings. Check this morning. They're plus 500 with the Bills and Ravens at 2-3. They're tied at plus 1,000. Buy or sell, Aaron Donald's been sitting at home for 2 years. This addition, this is overblown. It's overrated. He actually won't be that impactful for the 2026 Rams.
6: Oh. I don't know what workouts do to equate to playing on the field. The dude is a beast. I don't know if you've watched any of his online workouts, but the dude is, that's Manimal right there. He's a beast. I'll say this. The fact that he stayed in shape and kept working out as if he was playing, it's still in his heart. There's something in the tank there. But what's the old saying? You can't go home again? I'm going to buy the fact that he's not going to be as impactful as maybe everybody thinks he's going to be. And I'm going to go as far as to say the Rams are not going to win the Super Bowl this year. I'm going to say that.
2: I'd probably agree with you.
6: It's like, remember the year that Philadelphia, Andy Reid's last year, they built the dream team. Remember that? And everything was perfect. They had the best wideouts, the best defensive front. They had Michael Vick at quarterback running all over the place. They had all of that. And they were the dream team. And it crashed and burned. Now, McVay has a much better handle on the egos in the room, and they've got really good leadership in the room as opposed to what Andy Reid was dealing with in Philadelphia. Again, because Andy Reid is a tremendous coach. But when things are so perfect, it never seems to work out.
2: It's not how the NFL works.
6: Right. And so I think he's going to be impactful. You don't forget how to play. But I don't think they're going to win a championship.
2: I watched Howie Long on First Things First Monday, and they asked him about this, and he wasn't poo-pooing it, but I think if you talk to people who played, they're like, man, sitting at home for 2 years is not that you can't come back, but there's a big difference between working out like you're playing in games and actually playing in games.
6: Yes, and that's what I'm saying. I don't know what the equation is between the two, but there has got to be a massive difference. Although I will say this, he's not that old. It's not like he's 42.
2: No, not at all.
6: And he's coming back. He's still, I would say, he's got passion in the heart. You got to start there. But more so than anything, he's also had, on the positive side, 2 years off. He hasn't taken a beating. So maybe he does come back and give them that spark. But it's just like things are too perfect. That's the reason I can't pick. I'm not going to pick them to win the championship.
2: We'll do our picks next week. We'll pick some divisions and give our early thoughts.
1: Buy or sell.
2: MVP, that sort of thing. A couple of just early glances maybe at the playoff picture. Two more here. Last year's NFC postseason included three NFC West teams. The Seahawks, the Rams, who won the Super Bowl and the NFC runner-up. And the Niners, who dealt with a lot of injuries like the Packers. They lost to the Niners before upsetting the Eagles in Philly in the first round. Buy or sell. That's not going to happen again. One or more of the Rams, Seahawks, and Niners will miss the playoffs this season.
6: I think the Rams make the postseason. I think the 49ers make the postseason. I think the Seattle Seahawks and the Arizona Cardinals do not.
2: Wow.
6: The Seahawks, they're not going to win 14 games again. They lost a little bit on their defense, and that's where they were really strong. And here's my caveat. He's now won a championship. He's had back-to-back 14-win seasons. Are we all in, both feet, on Sam Darnold? I think if you had to be a betting person, you'd probably say he's the least likely person out of, say, the top 10 to win an MVP. Does he have another terrific season? Because remember, he was throwing the ball away early on. And even in that bad game, everybody said, well, we still got your back, which was great. And they had a magical run. I'm going to say Seattle does not make it back to the postseason. Seattle or the 49ers. One of those two teams don't. Now, the 49ers have a whole different scenario because they got some injuries. They've got to do that god-awful trip to Melbourne, Australia to kick the season off, or they're leaving like a week early to try to get acclimated. And, you know, you got guys talking about, you know, taking overdosing on melatonin to try to get sleep and get over there. And, I don't know. I just look at it, and they got to face the Rams. So I'm going to say the Rams and the 49ers make it to the postseason. Seattle and Arizona does not. And I'm only saying that because Seattle lost a few of their key defensive components.
2: They re-signed a bunch. That was the thing about Seattle. They were so loaded, they had to let a couple people go.
6: Yeah.
2: But they re-signed a couple of their biggest names, too. They had to prioritize a little bit.
6: Yep.
2: Interesting. We'll mine that further next week when we make some of our
1: picks. Buy or sell.
2: One more here. The AFC teams to make the playoffs last year, 1-7. Broncos, Patriots, Jaguars, Steelers, Texans, Bills, and Chargers. Okay? There's always teams that make it the previous year that don't the next. Buy or sell. If you had to pick one of those teams to miss the playoffs this year, it's the Patriots.
6: I'd say Patriots and Steelers. Buffalo, going to get there. I think Baltimore's going to win that division. Cincinnati comes in a close second if Joe Burrow remains healthy. I don't know what to make of what's going on right now down in Houston. Their defense is tremendous. Their offense needs to pick it up. And remember, they're talking about that fifth-year option now for C.J. Stroud, and they say it's a prove-it year for him. So he's going in. He's got to be loaded, but we'll see. Jacksonville's always an enigma. And then you got the Chargers making the postseason with Denver winning the division. It might end up that exact same way again this year because I don't have a lot of belief in Kansas City. So I'm going to say the two teams that don't make it back to the postseason is going to be New England and Pittsburgh. New England and Pittsburgh are the two teams that don't make it back to the postseason this year. I'll buy that.
2: I think I'm with you because we forget the Ravens and the Bengals were both down last year. Now the Ravens have a new coach who's unproven. So there's that. The Bills have a new coach. I don't know if I believe in Joe Brady. That seems very Mike Budenholzer to Adrian Griffin type of thing over there. But then again, Josh Allen's so damn good and can raise the floor of a team so high. I'm not sure, but we'll do more of our predictions.
6: Well, remember, they picked up DJ Moore.
2: Yeah, sure.
6: So they picked up Moore. They have Khalil Shakir, Keon Coleman. They finally have, they still have James Cook as their running back, Dalton Kincaid as their tight end, their offensive line. They went out and drafted a bunch of dudes and picked up some guys to kind of back up their offensive line. And then they picked up Bradley Chubb. They picked up C.J. Gardner-Johnson from Chicago, remember. D. Alford, they also grabbed in the offseason to bolster their defense a little bit. I just kind of feel like this is going to be a good mix. Plus, they're going into their new stadium, even though they've had some consternation over that. I just feel like Buffalo is going to be a better team this year. But I think the surprise team could really be over in the AFC North. I think Baltimore's a good team. Don't get me wrong. I really do. But when you look at until they prove it, I'm not a big believer. But they picked up Dexter Lawrence. They picked up Jonathan Allen to play the defensive tackle. Boye Mafe, who they picked up at the right defensive end. Brian Cook, who they grabbed from Kansas City to play their free safety, even though their corners still are not that great. Kyle Duggar from Pittsburgh they picked up as well. But Cincinnati, specifically up front, has improved their defense. Now, we'll see if it actually turns out. Shamar Stewart, their first-round draft choice from last year, still ailing. But if they're defense is better and their offensive line can protect a modicum better of Joe Burrow, I think that the Cincinnati could end up winning that division too. So, and they could find themselves back in the postseason.
2: That's buy or sell. We'll do more of our predictions next week, but just wanted to pick at it a little bit with college coming up this weekend and the NFL here a week away. Kickoff's a week from tonight, right? Next Wednesday.
6: 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Yeah, absolutely. 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You got the Vegas McGraw coming to town. You got Blues, Brews, and BBQs coming up at the beginning of November. 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

0: at the Bud Pavilion tonight. It is going to be next Wednesday night. Not tonight, next Wednesday night is when Bella Kane takes the stage and they close out Wednesday Night Live. So you got one more Wednesday Night Live at the Wisconsin State Fair Park in the Bud Pavilion, but it's not tonight. It is next week when Bella Kane takes the stage. 6 o'clock, the gates open. 7 o'clock, the music gets underway. We've got one more last grasp at summer for Wednesday Night Live, and it's back. It's next Wednesday night. Not tonight, next Wednesday night down at the Wisconsin State Fair Park. There you go. Good stuff. Oh, man, did we go long in that first segment? I'm looking at time. I'm like, holy crap, we're already at the bottom of the hour. I can't believe how fast today has gone. I just can't. I can't believe how fast today has gone. But it's great. I mean, time flies when you're having fun, right? So today's a great day. Having a lot of good good conversation, so to speak. I got a lot to get to over on the text line. Rockin' Rick, Warner, Vinatieri, John Randall, many non-drafted Hall of Famers, Johnny Football, first round. Just saying, some non-drafted guys were overlooked. Amon Green was a guy that they picked up. Did not look good elsewhere. Get him in Green Bay, and he looked great. Became their all-time leading rusher. Let's see here. Hey, Bill, can you think of a guy that a player that the Packers signed off of another team's practice squad that turned out to be a hidden gem? I know guys. You look at Sam Shields, Tremont Williams, some of the guys that made the squad that weren't highly drafted. Look at a guy like seventh round draft choice, like Donald Driver,
1: Rasul Douglas, two or three years ago. Was awesome for
0: yeah.
1: Mid season so, acquisition, scrap heap guy.
0: Yeah, you look at some of these guys, and you're just like, you know, it happens. You know, and the Packers have been relatively good at finding some of these guys. So, There's some players that teams, and this is how it works. Teams will look at it and they'll go, I really like this guy, but there's something. There's one thing that's keeping him, you know? So all these other teams pass on him, but they will contact him and say, hey, look, I don't think you're going to get drafted, but we're going to bring you in because we like what we see, you know? And then, lo and behold, you get a guy like that. He comes into the fold, and suddenly, here you go, and you're off and running. And they're able to fix what it is other teams looked at and said, yeah, this guy isn't going to be an NFL player because of it. Here's a perfect example is Michael Sturtevant. Michael Sturtevant was a guy that when they brought him in as a college free agent, everybody kind of said, this guy's got a lot of talent, man. You got to watch this. You know, watch this. He's got a lot of, he's 6'3", 207 pounds. Dude can fly. He's out of Florida. He's out of good program. There's some things keeping him really out of being really a draft choice. Watch this guy. And they snagged him. And, you know, now there's a lot of anticipation for Michael Sturtevant. You know, so some of these guys, they're diamonds in the rough. And some guys don't really blossom until they get into a better situation. To be perfectly honest with you, they find a coach or a position coach that gets through to them, and the light bulb goes off. You know, Tremont Williams was one of those guys, him and Sam Shields. And just, they were good, they had speed, they had technique, but they weren't grabbing it, you know? And I went to I'll never forget that conversation. I refer to it all the time. I went back and I asked Tremont Williams, like, what happened? Well, you're all of a sudden, you're like, a light switch went on. I said, was it a position coach? He said, no. He pointed to Charles Woodson. He said, that guy. When he taught me how to study, I got it. He put it into the terms that got through to me. He was able to get through to me. Sometimes it's not the player. Sometimes it's bad coaching or a coach that just doesn't have the ability to get through to a particular player. And you can't. Look at Sam Darnold. Sam Darnold was drafted. He was supposed to be this really up-and-comer. Goes to, you know, New York. Sees the ghosts. Looks terrible. Goes to Kevin O'Connell. Next thing you know, he's vying for an MVP. Winning 14 games. Dropping it in the bucket to Justin Jefferson. They're like, where the hell did this guy come from? And he says, he got to me. He gave me the opportunity. And he was able to coach me to the best of my ability. Not to what he needed, but to what the best of my ability was. And he took that, parlayed that into a Super Bowl. You know? So sometimes you leave these guys for dead, and it's not that they're bad. They don't have any talent. Some don't. I mean, some guys have, you know, all the physical talent, and they're, you know, 10 cents between the ears. But sometimes it just takes a coach to get through to a guy where the guy goes, okay, and now the light bulb goes off. You know? So, by the way, Jared in DeForest says, hey, Bill, it's been a tough week of work at home. Could really use one or two things to happen this weekend to lift my spirits. The Brewers get 90 wins before Labor Day, or the Badgers make it a game into the fourth quarter on Sunday, even though enough to be helpful going into the rest of the season. I might forget all about this week if the Badgers would then win on Sunday, which, Jared, I called that shot 2 weeks ago. I said, I think the Badgers are, I got a gut feeling. Badgers might shock the world. We might have to play that second when Rocky ended up knocking out Apollo Creed. He has shocked the world. We might have to play that. You know? Might have to play that on Monday or Tuesday. Out of the 608, Bill, I'd love to see the Brewers get the next two with Miz and Henderson on the mound just to bury the Cubs into double digits in the standings and continue to stifle PCA's MVP chances. Trav the mailman. PCA is going to win it. Because Shohei Ohtani is not pitching. Had Ohtani been pitching and hitting and being, you know, crazy at the plate the way he was on that tear he was, but I think PCA is going to win it. I really do. I really do. It pains me to say it, but I really do. And as much as I can't stand him, he's had a hell of a year. I got to give him his credit. He's had a hell of a year. Coming out of that embarrassment down there in the White Sox Stadium, whatever that god-awful stadium is now called down there, in that pit when he got into it with that woman. And then they went on that losing streak, and he had error. Remember, he had, like, back-to-back errors against the Brewers in that series at Wrigley Field. He was terrible. And all of a sudden, the light bulb went off, and, man, he has just been on one hell of a tear ever since. And you talk about turning a season around. I can't stand him, but I give him a lot of credit. The dude's balling, man. The dude is absolutely balling. 877-867-1670, 877-867-1670. Tonight, got a lot of work to do. Tonight is going to be a grill out night or a cousin subs kind of night. I'm going to flip a coin. Depends on how much work or whether I need it delivered or whether I have to go get it or whether I can actually grill it up myself. But cousin subs might be the way to go. Might be the way to go. 1972, Cousin Subs popped up on the radar here in the state of Wisconsin. They've been going strong ever since. You can join the sub club. You can get catering. 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Man, just grill it up. Ooh, so good. And what you do is you get the big one. 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

0: 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When I think of Lord life, my head
1: 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Let's do this. The newest tight end for the Green Bay Packers, Jonnu Smith. Jonnu Smith. Let's take a listen to what he has to say.
2: Why was this a good fit for you?
3: It just made sense across the board, from the head coach down to the QB, down to, you know, what I see these guys building in the locker room. You know, first-class organization, obviously. So I'm excited to be here.
4: What do you think you can bring to this league?
3: You know, a plethora of things, man. But, you know, for one, you know, my experience in playing in the league, going on year 10, seeing a lot of ball, and, you know, obviously, you know, the football part of it, you know, just adding another weapon to the tight end room, which is, you know, already as talented as there is, obviously. And so, you know, I'm just excited, man, to be able to be a part of something special that they got brewing here.
4: What was the experience like working with before in Tennessee? And, you know, was, you know, your thoughts on seeing him now,
3: right,
4: being a head coach?
3: Right, man, no, it's been great to see. I was just talking to him about this the other day. It's been great to see him blossom into his, you know, established, you know, head coach. And, you know, he's won a lot, man. He's won a lot over the years here. He's had a ton of success. And I was just with him. What was that? 22 years old when he came in and took over as the OC in Tennessee, man. And, you know, now I'm 31. And so to see him, you know, I only had him that 1 year. And obviously he was able to know my talents and my capabilities and my abilities. And I was kind of in this system that he's established offensively for a while now in my career. So that also played into account of my decision of coming here.
4: As you sit and wait for this opportunity, what was your offseason like? Were you ever doubting things? And what's it feel like when it works out like this?
3: Man, I got 4 kids, 1 on the way, a wife. Obviously, man, I was, you know, obviously being at the, you know, being at home training down in South Florida, it's you know, it can get kind of monotonous, like, you know, just tedious, you know what I mean? You know, Miami is fun. I was just telling them it was my favorite vacation spot, and I live here, man. But after a while, you get the itch again. And so I didn't doubt anything during the process. I knew my body of work for over the years, you know, would speak for itself, and just waiting on the right opportunity, and I'm glad I pulled the trigger.
5: What do you think about Tucker Kraft?
3: Man, I told Tuck the first day I met him in person that I thought he was the best guy up until, you know, obviously, unfortunately, he went down, you know, at our position. I thought he was the best guy, you know, in the run-in pass game. So, you know, for him to be

0: at that age that he's at and putting that product to work out on the field, you know, it's good to see.
1: Is it nice then to come in as a vet and not have to carry the load of tight end room, have a guy do that?
0: Yeah, man. I mean, listen, man, we all got different roles, different responsibilities. You know, I've always been, you know, a team guy first, and, you know, when my number's called upon, I'm obviously going to answer that. And so, obviously, the expectation for each and every player on this team is going to be different. And so I'm just, you know, honing in on my position and what I got to do to put this team, put our team in the best position to win.
2: You mentioned the best, what you mentioned, waiting for the best fit. What made this the right fit for you?
0: Like I said, like, I've been with LaFleur for a while now, knowing how he goes about calling plays, knowing how he wants to get guys, you know, like the tight end involved and wants to, you know, really use guys to their capabilities. Like I said, the success that he's had, and I mean, I didn't even speak on probably the number one factor was probably Jordan Love. You know what I'm saying? I didn't even hit on that yet, man. But you guys have seen him and who he's been and who he's grown into over the years. So I'm excited to play with this guy, man. Really excited.
2: For somebody, these Packers fans who are going to get to know you on the field, who is Johnny Smith on the field?
0: A team guy first, man. You know, this is something that, man, for a lot of my life has been my passion and my love. You know, through the ups, through the downs, I've always been blessed and fortunate to play this game at the highest level. You know, they're going to get a guy that will not cheat any inch around this thing. You know what I mean? And that's just where I've been my whole life. You know, my story here, my journey here, man, has been a unique one. And, you know, I'm blessed to be here, man, year 10.
3: John, you mentioned Jordan. So, I mean, what have just been your thoughts on him and just his growth as a quarterback? Because I think Matt told the story. Maybe your first meeting, you went and sat right next to him.
0: Yeah, man, very mature. Very mature. And I see why he's had the success that he's had. One of the greatest, like, guys in this locker room, man. Like, you know what I mean? I've just been here a couple of days, and just the impact that he has on a teammate, man, is contagious in a positive way. And I'm seeing it firsthand, seeing the kind of person he is, seeing the kind of man he is, you know, underneath the helmet. So that's been really cool to watch, man, these past couple of days. And obviously, like, the man that's obviously goes out there on Sundays and braces that football role and put that helmet on and strap that chin strap up, man, that's another special dude. You know what I mean? So it's been unique to mesh well with these guys, man, over the past couple of days.
4: So the tight end room is a lot different than it was a week ago. You got here,
0: yeah.
4: You know, so yeah. How do you come together quickly in time for?
0: Yeah, man, we gotta be pros about it. You know, that's what I signed up for. But like I said, I've got some familiarity with what Matt wants to do and what he's done over the years. Obviously, you know, he's evolved and the things that he wants to do and has had a ton of success. So, you know, I'm just going to continue to, you know, hit it how I've always hit it over the years and, you know, be a student of the game still, obviously, even in year 10, and continue to be, you know, obviously a teacher as well. I'm like the oldest guy in there by like 5 years, you know what I'm saying? So, you know, I've got some knowledge I can give out, but it's also some knowledge that I can use coming my way as well.
4: So you still have to kind of figure your role out, or do you kind of know what your role is already?
0: I mean, listen, man, I've always known, like, in this game, right, especially, you know, in the NFL, right, your role could change every game, right? You may show up on a stat sheet in a way that you didn't in the past three games, right? You know, obviously it's different for somebody. Some people you just may have, you know, stat killers, and it may do some things that may help this team win that may not even show up on the stat sheet. So I'm here to embrace every part of the role that's thrown at me.
2: Maybe this ties into it, but Matt LaFleur described you as a grown man. What goes into being a grown man?
0: A lot of experience, man. A lot of experience. You know, I guess maybe 5 kids and a wife would probably probably be a part of that, huh? Nah, but in all seriousness, man, like I said, just, you know, I'm pretty sure he was alluding to, you know, obviously the aspect of me being in this league a while, seeing a lot of things, having, you know, success over the years, you know, being a part of different organizations and seeing things differently and just learning from a lot of different places. And it's, hope it ain't aged me though, man. I got a couple of grades, but I ain't got a lot of grades, but yeah, man.
1: You talk about being in the league for a while. Aaron Rodgers was in the heads of the league for a while.
0: Yeah.
1: What did you learn from him?
0: Yeah, man. Yeah, it was cool. You know, obviously to play with, you know, one of the greatest of all time, man. He was special talent as well. You know what I mean? Getting to see that up front and getting to see that close up front was special as well. And it was great.
2: How much motivation do you have? You talked about your experience. How much motivation do you have after last season to show you still got plenty in the tank and show what you still have to contribute?
0: Yeah, no, I mean, obviously, yeah, you hit it right on the money. I got a lot of football left in me, man. A lot of football left in me. I'm grateful for every snap because I know how dangerous this game can be. But I got a lot of ball left in me, and I'm, you know, excited to show that this year.
2: Along those lines, you caught 88 passes a couple years ago, Pro Bowl and all that stuff.
0: Yeah.
2: I realize opportunities are part of it, so you might not get to 88 again, but are you still that kind of X factor, game-changing weapon that you were a couple years ago?
0: Man, you don't think I can get to 88, man?
2: No, this offense. Might not show that, right?
0: Absolutely. I'm messing with you, man.
2: I know.
0: Like I said, like every week will change, right? Like whatever role that carries for that week, that's what it is. Like I said, I can show up on a stat sheet and, you know, have 5, 6, 7, 8 catches or 1 week, you know, or another week it could be zero. But as long as we win it, man, that's the goal at hand. You know, that's what I'm here for, and that's what I'm going to do.
2: You've had a lot of catches from the slot over the years. What makes you such a weapon out there?
0: Just my ability, man, my size, obviously creating a mismatch and, you know, using that to my advantage. Being always been a catch-and-run guy my whole career, taking pride and not going down easily in this league, man. And I think that's what I hung my hat on. It's what's got me here. It's got me the year 10 over the years, and I just want to continue to bring that to Green Bay.
2: I'm sorry if you've already been asked, but how did your offseason, your summer go as you went about deciding what you were going to do this season?
0: Yeah, I mean, I enjoy my time. Obviously, I'm a guy that's going to work out even when I'm done playing. So staying in shape for me was nothing. Obviously, it was just a lot of family time. A lot of things. I was able to do some cool things, man, that I hadn't done. I was able to, you know, enjoy my birthday on my birthday at home with family. And I was able to, on my birthday, go back to my old neighborhood and have a foundation event and, you know, have a back-to-school event. It was awesome, man. It was one of the best events, probably my favorite that I've had for my foundation. So that was pretty cool, man. So just being able to do things like that I typically wouldn't be able to do because of training camp. I enjoyed my time, but, you know, I'm happy to be back.
2: Was it a matter of waiting for an offer or choosing where you wanted to go, or how did that
0: happen? A little bit of both, but I would say choosing. You know, I had offers, and it just came down to what would be the best fit for me and my family. Like I said, I got some moving parts personally at home, and I just wanted to square that away first. And now that that's kind of set in stone, I'm here.
5: There you go. That is Jonnu Smith, the newest tight end for the Green Bay Packers, chatting with the media. Let's do this. We'll step out. We'll take a quick break. We'll come back. Top of the hour, Matt LaFleur. You're going to hear his comments. We want to get into that. Stay tuned. Hey, they did a fantastic job. I don't take on sponsors until I use them or know them. And so Dylan and Will and the guys at Elevated Landscape, which is in the Oconomowoc area, the Waukesha area, the Washington County area, Walworth County area, all throughout those counties, and even moving out towards the Johnson Creek area, Elevated Landscape, they said, hey, we've got a new business. We'd like to, you know, do something. So I said, well, look, I've got some things I need to get done at my house, and I'd love for you to come over if you can get it done and squeeze it in. And they're like, we're new. Well, yeah, come on. So they redid, they gutted my trees, which was fantastic. It needed to be done. They gutted all the bushes, and if you're looking at the before and after pictures, it's amazing what they did at my house. There's the after pictures, and putting in the lighting, redoing the front steps, everything that they did. And I've been meaning to do this for a long time. I've just been looking for a good company to work with. And then I had a broken downspout in the ground. So I had to run an ugly pipe on the back of my patio and a tiki bar and everything for the last 2 years because, one, I've been just too lazy to dig it up, and now I'm glad I didn't because apparently the pipe underground was breaking. They redid everything. They redid it all, and the price was about half of what others had quoted me. And it was it's one of the best experiences landscape-wise I've ever had. And they even found the stone, the multicolored lava rock stone, to match what I already had down. And they took some extra steps over and above to go out and get it. And it was fantastic. And I'm telling you, call the guys if you're in any of those areas, in the Milwaukee area for that matter. 262-719-9730. 262-719-9730. 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
5: Welcome back. Bill Michaels Show. Creeping in on the top of the hour. We're going to hear from Matt LaFleur coming up. Got a great email. Brendan says, unit, I'm in town. I made it. We rode in from New Mexico for the motorcycle ride coming up this weekend. We're going to be at the Third Ward Beer Garden tonight. If you're around, I hear that they're doing the Best of Madonna and Summer Vibes playlist tonight. We're going to go down there and check that out. Then tomorrow we'll be down at the Harley-Davidson Museum. Hope to run into you there. Otherwise, we'll see you at your show on Friday and can't wait for the ride on Sunday. That is from Brendan. Brendan, man, thank you for coming into town from New Mexico for the motorcycle ride. That is fantastic. Thank you so much. And yes, the Third Ward Beer Garden at Catalano Square is open. I'm glad you found it. They open up at 3 o'clock today. If you're going to be down there, enjoy yourself, man. A lot of places, a lot of good places to go down there. So stop there, check it out, and then I'll see you tomorrow night down at the Harley-Davidson Museum and music tomorrow night with Lita Ford. Then we're going to be down there on Friday with the Milwaukee Toolshed Band. Tim Duffy's going to be there putting that bike into the Hall of Fame Museum, from the Hall of Fame into the museum. And then on Saturday, going to hang out, and then Sunday we ride. Monday we rest. But Sunday we ride. We got Brewers games on during the ride on Sunday, so all the stops are going to have the TVs on. Then Sunday night afterwards, we all sit back, relax, and watch the Badgers whoop the hell out of the Fighting Irish. I've got a weekend planned. We still got another hour yet to go. Don't go anywhere. More of the Bill Michaels Show next.

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2: Well, the Bruins and Cubs are going to face off again tonight at Wrigley Field after splitting the first two games of a pivotal series. Chicago hammered Milwaukee 17-3 in the first game before the crew bounced back with a come-from-behind 9-4 win last night. Manager Pat Murphy impressed with his team's resolve.
3: To go through yesterday the way we did here, all they've been going through during the season here, I mean, we've got a murderous travel schedule, a bunch of guys banged up, and we had a bunch of guys, you know, have to pitch for us in the pen, but just the resiliency to come back and put together bats. And I got asked a question last night, you know, you think you guys can bounce back? I think they answered it for you.
2: The crew will send Jacob Mizrowski to the mound tonight. Comes in 14-5 with a 1.73 ERA. Milwaukee's won his last four starts. The Cubs counter with David Peterson. He's 7-7 with a 5.11 ERA. However, hasn't given up more than three earned runs in a start since July 3rd. First pitch is at 6:40. The Brewers enter the night with an 8-game lead in the NL Central with 23 to play. Meanwhile, hockey coming back to Lambeau Field announced this morning that Wisconsin's men's team would host Michigan and the women's team would host Ohio State on February 20th in Green Bay.
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2: Well, the Packers are back on the field for practice for the final time this week. The next time they're going to be out there next week when they begin to prepare for their season opener against Minnesota next Sunday. And Wisconsin closing in on its season opener this Sunday. They get number 4 Notre Dame at Lambeau Field, the Irish 20.5-point favorites. With this Wisconsin Sports Zone Network update, I'm Zach Kyle.

0: hour of the Bill Michaels Show, but we're not done by any stretch of the imagination. Getting you ready for Brewers baseball tonight. The Miz goes to the hill against the Cubs. Looking forward to that. Starting to get hyped up. College football coming this weekend. Brewers, Cubs, two more games, and the Brewers head into Cincinnati down to Great American for a three-game series over the weekend. Hopefully they get two out of three there, continue to grind. And you've got Badger football coming up Sunday night. I mean, just you got so much good stuff. So much good stuff coming up. We got a big weekend charity-wise coming up for us. So we got so much going on. I can't. Honestly, I can't wait for next Friday. Not this Friday, but next Friday. Because then I can just breathe. I can just sleep a little bit. But regardless, it's going to be a whirlwind over the next week. So really looking forward to it. And I want to remind you that if you have not already gotten registered, please do so. 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And go to the events page and get registered. Tomorrow, we shut down ticket sales for the gala, for Conversations for a Cause. There are two tickets remaining. Two tickets remaining. So if you do not, if you want tickets, they're there. But there are two tickets left from what I'm told. So because the sponsors tables have sold out, and we've only got a couple of general admission tickets left, and that's it. You can still get the VIP upgrade, but that's it. Tomorrow is it, and then we are done. And I would probably guess that they'll sell, out. This event has gone very fast for sponsors, so thanks to all the sponsors that have been involved. But you get two free tickets if you win, and you're part of the pre-registration for the motorcycle ride coming up on Sunday. Have you registered yet? Go to BigUnitFoundation.com and go to the events page, and the registration's at the bottom. And we ride this Sunday. We leave at 11 a.m. We're going to have a great ride and then a great after party. It's going to be out at the Suburban Harley-Davidson on Main Street in Thiensville. They're going to have different vendors that are going to be there motorcycle-wise. There's going to be other local vendors that are going to be there as well, craft vendors, things like that. And then beverages, food trucks are all going to be on site. Six-pack Sammy's going to be rocking the house. Music all day starting at noon. It's going to be a blast. It's open to the public, so even if you don't ride, please come and enjoy it and hang out with us and see what it's all about. But we would love to have you along for the ride. If you can bring a friend, bring a friend. We'd love to set a record of over 1,400 bikes this year. 1,415 bikes is what we had 2 years ago. We'd love to break that record and then really propel us into the 20th anniversary. But we ride this Sunday, September 6th. I've done everything for the city. I've done everything for the county. We've got police coverage. We are good to go. So all we need is you. Please come and join us coming up this Sunday. But all you got to do to get registered is go to BigUnitFoundation.com. Go to the events page, scroll down, and there's the registration right there. We would love to have you along for the ride. Love to have you along for the ride. Matt LaFleur talking to the media, and this was from earlier today. Take a listen.
1: Make your job any easier or change your job at all to have some extra better leadership around?
2: I mean, I don't really think too much about it. I can tell you this. We got a great group of guys. I do think that some of the guys that have come in that are veterans have a very good process that some of the younger guys can learn from. So I think that definitely helps.
1: So maybe more of the leading by example part of it, at least at this point of things?
2: Well, I think that's guys lead in different ways. And I can tell you, we do have a lot of leaders in that locker room. Some are a little bit more vocal than others, but I think the guys have done a good job of trying to take ownership of their team, because I'm a big believer in player-led teams are going to be more effective than coach-led teams.
3: For the three new players on offense, what's it like these next week and a half just getting them up to speed before week one?
2: It's like drinking water out of a fire hose. There's a lot of information that they got to be able to digest and then go out there, and we'll see where they're at. It's great that we have these three practices. We'll have another, walkthrough next Monday, but just to kind of try to get them up to speed as quickly as possible.
1: Is that being a lot of late nights and early mornings for those guys and your position coaches to get those guys going?
2: Absolutely. It's whatever it takes. So I know those guys have spent a lot of time with them up to this point, just trying to get them to be able to function through practice. That's the one thing. Today's a little bit different. We're going to do an unscripted practice, but typically when you get, especially when you get into game planning, you kind of pare everything down it does make it a little bit easier, I would say, to digest it all, and then you can kind of get them ready for practice by going through the script.
4: Now, you have some new assistant coaches. How do you go about deciding on game day who's going to be upstairs, who's going to be on the sideline? How does that
2: work? That's just, it's a collaborative effort, I would tell you. Certainly, like with the defensive side, let JG kind of map it out how he sees best fit. Same with Cam. And then we've been together as an offense for a while now, so we've kind of got that process dialed in.
4: JG likes to be on the sideline, right?
2: He does. I think it's a lot easier to see up top, but, you know, there's pluses and minuses to like, whether you're down on the sideline, you kind of get a feel of the guys, and you get to look in a guy's face. But up top, I think it's much easier to see the whole game progress.
3: Does that vary, offensive and defensive-minded coaches, in terms of liking to be up top versus the field?
2: Yeah, I would say. Yeah, there's some guys that we have that, like, I think Getsy preferred to call it from the sideline. I know when I was a coordinator, I liked to be up top where it's nice, calm, cool, and collected, and you don't get, I mean, it's just, it's a more of a sterile environment. So I was joking with them this year that I was going to go up top and coach from up there and let Joe McKillop throw the challenge flag.
3: Was that an adjustment for you, though? Obviously, you have to be on the sideline now when you
2: don't have to do anything. Sean Payton, if I recall right, when he got injured, he coached from upstairs. So you can do whatever you want.
3: Have you ever thought of that?
2: Getting injured? Yeah.
1: if it was cold on that, I sure as hell would be upstairs.
2: That might be a good idea. Maybe we'll do it.
1: Yeah. You know, Matt, I know. We'll go ahead.
5: The Vikings have changed personnel on defense. I mean, there's been some changes on their defense. How does that affect how you kind of try to decide how you're going to handle them? You know, does it change? You know his scheme, but now the players are a little bit different. Do you have to try to guess how they're going to be used? Or
2: yeah, I think, you know, you try to get as much information as possible. You watch some of the preseason stuff. I know they're not showing everything, obviously. We've gone against each other a lot of times now. And I would tell you this, that I think Flores does as good as anybody just creating problems for offenses. It's a highly aggressive defense. And you kind of, especially week one, you're not really quite sure what's going to happen, but I'm pretty sure that I can bank on it that they're going to bring a lot of pressure.
6: Do you like having a divisional game week one?
2: I don't put too much thought into it, to be honest with you. It's the next game, and that's the schedule makers decide, and we just show up and try to get prepared and ready to go out and play our best ball.
6: Does that help? There's a lot of unscouted looks week one, but you are familiar with the teams, divisional teams more.
2: Yeah, I think it goes both ways because they could say the same.
7: Besides getting a couple days of rest this weekend, can you think of things that it's good to get done now? Because when you get into week after week and week in the schedule, you may not have time to
2: do it. Oh, yeah. There's a laundry list of things that we've been working on. You know, especially with a short week game coming up in week three. So you kind of get a rough blueprint for that. And that's going to change too, you know, with the new staff down there. But, there's a bunch of stuff that you want to try to get done and utilize your time when you just aren't so pressed. There's deadlines when you get to the regular season in regards to when you need to get your plan done by, so you have a chance to put it on paper and draw it up and do all that and get it to the players. So, I would say there's less of a deadline.
1: You know, you guys always like to talk about your two jumps. I know he's banged up now, but what did you see from Warren Brinson this offseason and through training camp? It seemed like he took a pretty big one.
2: Yeah, I think Warren's a really talented player. I think we saw it last year. I think, and I've said this a million times, I feel like just it's the consistency of which you go out there and perform. So, yeah, it's a bummer that he's been out, but I think he's got a bright future. He's just got to keep stacking day after day after day and show that level of consistency that I know he's capable of doing.
1: Thanks, Matt.
8: seen the story quite like Anthony Campbell? And at what point this summer did he start to make sure?
2: Yeah, I would say every time we went out there, it's just the guy was making plays. In the run game, in the pass game, he was getting after the quarterback, affecting the quarterback, batted probably more balls down than anybody we have. So he consistently did it.
9: Matt, you never want to be peaking like right now, obviously, as the big season begins. Is there a certain point or like percentage that you want the team to be at before you guys go into week one, or like a grade, like if you were to do like a report card, is there anything like you would want to get to that point before week one starts?
2: I think that's impossible to be able to. I don't even understand that, to be honest with you. Like a grade, I mean, we'll find out real fast. We're going against a division rival opponent in their home stadium. We'll find out where we're at.
10: More, please.
5: Yeah, was there anything as you watched during the preseason that told you that you're in a better place in special teams? And not just the kicking, but, you know, the overall coverage, blocking, all that kind of stuff.
2: You didn't think we were good on coverage units last year? We were one of the tops in the league last year. And I
5: expect. Your coverage is fine.
2: But yeah, the coverage units were great. I think, you know. I mean, it was one of the best analytically in the league. We just got hurt in different in facets, like field goal block brought down everything. Obviously, the return units. I think the addition of Sky Moore certainly helps that phase when you have a legitimate guy that can go back there and, you know, create explosive returns. I think that definitely helps you. So I think I would say with everything, every phase, everything's a work in progress right now. And we haven't had a true test in terms of a game that counts where everybody's out there for a duration of four quarters. And, you know, we'll find out quickly.
10: Along those lines, Matt, when you look at the special teams checklist, I'm not sure you left anything unchecked this preseason, right? Long punt return, touchdown, kickoff return, Trey, Dan, everything. How much of that can you evaluate as transferable to the regular season given it's preseason?
2: Yeah, I would say it's great for the individual performances, but a lot of those were done with, you know, guys, some guys aren't even here anymore, so... you know, it's going to fall on the people that are out there week one and then beyond.
10: Thank you, guys.
2: Thanks, guys.
0: There you go. That's Matt LaFleur. Interesting what he had to say about special teams. Basically saying, look, coverage-wise, we were one of the best units out there last year. Statistically speaking, they were. They were highly ranked. The problem with them was they had a big return that took momentum back in the Bears game in the postseason when you needed it the most. And that happened on what I can remember is three specific occasions. So, and then obviously the special teams overall rankings were terrible because of the, you know, the field goal kicking and, you know, some of the return game, which was basically non-existent. And that's what's really kind of drug them down. But interesting that he goes to the coverage saying our coverage was great. They did not have bad coverage. They had some gaffes at the most inopportune time. And the one thing about special teams that was so true, and I would tweet it out every week, death, taxes, and a special teams penalty. Every week, it seemed like they were drawing penalties via special teams. So that... For him to go there, I get it, because technically he's correct, but special teams left a lot to be desired last year overall. Even the coverage unit at times. Everybody's going to have one where somebody gets past you. Everybody's going to have that. It happens. I understand that. You can't be perfect. But you had just gotten the momentum back down in Chicago, and then they gave it back. And that was one of those inopportune times, for sure. 877-867-1670. Hit us up, 877-867-1670. It is going to be a party this weekend for so many different reasons, but we're going to have a great time at Stenny's. Stenny's, oh my goodness, here we come. Heading out to Watertown Road in Pewaukee, and that is the first landing spot for the motorcycle ride. They are excited to have us. It is going to be a party out there. It's going to be fun. We're going to have a great time. They're going to have the Bloodies, both regular and NA on tap. They're going to have the food ready, the wings ready. Everything's going to be ready for us. I'm so looking forward to it. The original, which is the Cheers of Milwaukee. That's second and National, Walker's Point. Then they have the one on Watertown Road in Pewaukee. That is Lake Country. The newest one is on Donjus Bay Road in Mequon. That is North Shore. And they run shuttles to all the different events and all the games from all of them. Let Stenny's do the driving. You just enjoy the food, the hospitality, and the beverages. That is our friends at Stenny's, who remind me to say you should be here.
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0: Welcome back. Got to say thanks to our friends at Point Brewing. They're coming into their season with the Bocktober beer. They have got, the traditional stuff, of course. And then they've got all the NAs that are out. Point Light is fantastic, in case you haven't tried it yet. Point Light is good stuff. And they've got a lot of good new beverages out as well. And they have got I had mentioned the NA beers. The NA beers, by the way, that they have. The Oktoberfest has an NA. The Great Outdoors, the Adventure, which is the NA Ale. That's an N.A. Snow Pilot, the Pistachio Nut Brown N.A. And then there's the Amber Lager, which is their traditional and their original. That's an N.A. beer as well. And the Point Light, which I had mentioned, 95 calories, only 2.6 grams of carbs. Will not fill you up, will not make you fat, and will not bloat the hell out of you. So I'm telling you, check out Point Light. Perfectly light beer. They've got a cream ale that's out now. They got the Drop Dead Blonde, the Midnight Black Lager. And I'll let the cat out of the bag. We're working with Point Brewing. We might have our own beverage going into 2027. What do you think of that, Grant? Just an FYI.
1: The Big Unit Brew? Is there a specific name for you? I'm sure you're testing these things.
0: It is a work in progress. But Point bought another plant. And one of the things they wanted to do was help us out for the charity and for the show and for our contribution to them. So we are talking to them right now, and we're going to revisit it again in November. But we had a preliminary meetings on our own beverage. So, knock on wood that happens, which would be kind of cool. Which you and I will be hammered in studio every damn day at that point, because that's all we're going to drink.
1: Well, we got to, you know, I can't promote something if I'm not actively enjoying it. So
0: yes.
1: I agree.
0: Yes, that's what we say. We don't, you know, we don't give, verbal endorsements unless we're using the product, so, or have experienced the product. So, yes. Yep, we're going to do that. Mike says, a light beer is like making love in a canoe. It's effing close to the water.
1: Bad taste.
0: Okay. Okay. Either way, you're going to end up wet. Ah! Yes, dynamite. Dynamite. Dynamite. Yes. How we looking. I get one on that. Thank you very much, Mike. Oh, yeah. Like that. Like that. There you go. 877-867-1670. Hit us up. Let's see here. We go back to our guys that were non-drafted. They say Willie Wood, inducted into the Pro Football Hall of Fame, 1989, safety free agent, going back to the Lombardi years. Correct? Willie Wood. He was a guy that was non-drafted, came in. But that's back even when, the draft was like 15 rounds long? When they brought Willie Wood in? I mean, what was Bart Starr? Wasn't he like a 15th round draft choice? Something like that? I mean, had he been a collegiate player today, he'd be an undrafted quarterback. Bart Starr was late rounds.
1: Yeah, 17th round. You're right.
0: 17th round, yeah. So, yeah, he was way back there. That's okay. That's okay. We're good. Hey, if you find talent, I don't care. Talent's talent. And sometimes you just need an opportunity. Sometimes you just need that opportunity. I would agree with that. 877-867-1670. This is from, who's this from? Green Man. Green Man says, a lot of faith in the Green Bay Packers this season. I know people are bemoaning the fact that they have lost Josh Jacobs for a while. Do you think he's going to be gone for just the 6 games or the entire season? Why are the Packers hanging on to him so tightly? Green Man, I think because he's not going to get suspended for the whole season. And I think that they believe that they've got a deep enough room that he can really add something when he comes back. That I believe. Yes, they gain money if that. I mean, if they cut him now I think there's a whole different ramifications when you cut somebody right after camp and how much you got to pay him. But I just believe that they feel he can add something to this team. And I thought it was an interesting question that was posed to either Matt LaFleur or Brian Gutekunst. I can't remember who, but they talked about the conversation with Josh Jacobs, and it was posed and said, Do you feel comfortable in what he has told you about the incident? And that it's kind of jibing with what you're hearing in the investigation. Something to that effect. Like, are you okay? Do you feel he's lied to you or not, basically? And they didn't say yes or no. And I think it was Matt LaFleur. They didn't say yes or no. But basically said, we just believe in Josh at this point. And he's going to be a member of this team. They're keeping everything extremely close to the vest. I got to believe, I could be wrong. I know the Packers have stated, we have not seen the video. We're going to let the legal process play out. I know that. But I also know the way things work in Green Bay. Somebody that has seen that video has told the Packers about that video and said, this is what's on it. This is what's not on it. Does that align with what he told you? And if they feel like he's not lying to them, then my guess is that's the reason he's still around. I could be completely wrong, but just... I've been here since 99. I worked with him for 12 years. I just kind of know that they have their people. They know what's on that tape. They don't have to see it to know it. So I just get the feeling like something precluded that. Things happened after that. What's on the tape is not the entire story. I think they believe that, yeah, the NFL, and I'll be honest, I think the tape, if the rumors are true, and again, I'm throwing the big if out there, that it was deleted and then they were able to recover it, maybe they were thrown for a bit of a loop in this, which is the reason they didn't have another backup or two or five on that roster at the time. I don't know. But I got to believe they know pretty much 95% of what took place behind closed doors in that house. Is it bad? Hell yeah. Just having the altercation itself, man versus woman, is bad. But I got to think that they don't think it's egregious enough to warrant cutting him and making a change, unless the NFL uncovers more and then says, oh no, we've got to make, this is a different level, and this has gone to a different level of domestic violence or something, and then we've got to make an example, then I think the Packers might make a decision. But I got to think if he's suspended, he'll be suspended without pay. They don't have to pay him at that portion of time. He comes back. He gives them a fresh set of legs. And maybe he helps them and they help him move on from this. That's where my gut is right now. But I'll be honest. Look, I didn't think with as long as it took, I didn't think there were going to be charges. And I thought, well, you know, are they going to charge him with the felonies? And they didn't. It ended up coming down to, like, my gut was like half right because they didn't charge him with the felonies, but they kind of compromised and made it misdemeanors. But they couldn't ignore the fact that once they got whatever video they got, that they're like, we can't ignore this. Had they not gotten that video back or there was no video at all, then it's probably like, there's not enough here. Because they didn't charge him with what was originally written in the report. So they don't have enough to say, yeah, that's what happened. They've got enough to believe something happened and enough video evidence to say, yeah, this is what we can go with. My gut says he comes back. My gut says he plays, and that's the reason they're hanging on to him. I wish I had a deeper answer into it, all of it, for that, but that's it. All right. What do we got? J.R. Radcliffe, when we come back, talk some more Brewers baseball. Let's do that when we return. Stay tuned. We got a whole lot more of the Bill Michaels Show, so don't go anywhere. This portion of it brought to you by our good friends out there on the western portion of Wisconsin. We're going to see them during Oktoberfest weekend. Starlight Lounge down upstairs and Buzzard Billy's downstairs. I can't wait. 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I hope it's a warm weekend. I love warm Oktoberfest weekends because the beer goes down better. But if it's cool, Beer cheese soup regardless, baby. Beer cheese soup out there at Buzzard Billy's on Pearl Street in La Crosse, Wisconsin. Starlight Lounge upstairs. Craft cocktails face first. Hell yeah. Both places I'm going to frequent. Both places I'm going to enjoy. Buzzard Billy's on Pearl Street. Starlight Lounge right upstairs in that 1860s brick hotel. Both great places to go.
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18: You know, I mean, the sixth inning was, you know, we have to play, and that, these were very difficult plays, but we have to play great defense. And we played good defense tonight. But against the best team in baseball, you got to play great defense. And so we got our glove on a bunch of balls, didn't make plays. And that's the difference in innings when you let a good offense just have more, more chances. That's what happens.
19: You know the voice. You know the voice. And he said it against the best team in baseball. There you go. Against the best team in baseball. Milwaukee Brewers. How are we looking? Let's do this. Let's bring him in. Our guy, J.R. Radcliffe from the Milwaukee Journal Sentinel, covering the Brewers on the daily. J.R., how you been, pal?
20: I've been pretty good, Bill. Best team in baseball.
19: Out of the lips of one Craig Counsell, who used to manage that ball club. That was kind of sweet to hear last night. I got to be honest with you. I said a while ago, the division's over. Last night, you do the math. Even if the Brewers go 12-11 over the next 23,

0: a nice win streak, but they just grind out series after series after series, and I think that bodes well for their mettle going into the postseason. Would you agree?
1: Yeah, I mean, I think grind is a good word for how they win games and you know, win over the course of the season, because they're just very difficult to keep down. You know, everybody's put the ball in play. Everybody is capable of taking an extra base, and I mean, this has been their story forever, so this is not new to us. But you go down 3-0 to the Chicago Cubs, a team that, you know, feels like it's rolling over the course of the series, coming off a massive blowout victory, and you know, you could start to feel, you could start to imagine the scenarios where, even as good as their lead is, it slips away, right? Oh no, the Cubs win this game, and then what if they just do enough to get by Mizorowski on Wednesday, and then they sweep the series? Okay, now the scenarios are actually on the table. But they come back and they win that game, and now it feels just as cool and relaxed as can be, and you can hear it in Craig Counsell's voice. He doesn't think they're going to catch the Brewers. He knows they're not going to catch the Brewers. In fact, it's kind of irritating that he knows that they're not going to catch the Brewers, and so he can just move on to other things. Craig Counsell, by the way, has not won a division since he went to Chicago, because the Brewers have won all of the divisions since he went to Chicago. So it is a done deal. I mean, you can imagine doomsday scenarios if you want, but it's a done deal. They're going to win the division. They'll probably win at least one of the next two games at Wrigley, and then, you know, try to sharpen their knives for the postseason, because you know, yes, they don't have long winning streaks. It would be nice if they just won, like, what, 12 in a row in the playoffs or whatever it's going to take, so that we don't have to worry about any of that, and they just can claim a World Series title with no sweat at all, Bill. I don't think that's quite possible, but that would be nice.
0: We saw a craptastic Cincinnati team do it years and years ago. What was it, 1990? They weren't supposed to win anything, and the next thing you know, they're sweeping everybody. And they
1: watered the
0: Athletics machine back
1: in
0: then.
1: That World Series.
0: Yes.
1: Yeah.
0: So
1: Chris Sabo, Jose Rijo just slaughtered the Athletics. Couldn't believe it.
0: Absolutely. So I that was the Bash Brothers back then, too, before McGuire went over to St. Louis. So anything's possible to me. I'll take it in a heartbeat. You tell me about how this team fits all the pieces back together once everybody's back. And then if you get, say, God forbid, Jesus Christ comes back himself and points at Brandon Woodruff and says, you know what, the shoulder's okay, go ahead and throw. What happens then?
1: Well, if Jesus Christ comes back, there's going to be a lot going on that isn't just baseball. But I think, you know, the pitching is the most important thing for this team. And so having Brandon Woodruff back would be icing on the cake. But he would be a reliever, you know, like he would be maybe a guy that you turn to for a couple innings of decent relief in the middle of a series. He wouldn't be the type of person that you rely on, because he's probably not, even best case scenario, he's probably not even going to be available even to start the playoffs. So I don't know what their appetite is going to be for just like activating a guy as veteran and as good as he is in these situations, who hasn't pitched in a long time, to try and get some of the biggest outs of the year. But that is just icing on the cake. What they really need to figure out here is what is going on with Kyle Harrison. Is he, you know, he hasn't made it past the fifth inning now since the middle of June. So is he still hurt? Is he struggling? Is there a way out through the struggles that he's had recently? Because, you know, there was a time where you looked at him as a like solid, perfect number two in the playoffs. And right now, I don't even know if he's your number three or number four or where you use him. So they have to figure him out. They have to keep, obviously, Mizorowski and Logan Henderson healthy, because those are your two top guys. Get Dustin May back on track, so you can say with certainty, we have three excellent starting pitchers. Whether that's Harrison or May, I don't know. But one of those guys, get them back up to full speed, and now you have a rotation that can hang with anybody in the postseason.
0: You got to be hitting your peak at the end of the season. Gasser, a couple of weeks ago, not good. His last two starts have been really good. Have been impressive. What has he done differently?
1: I mean, really good, I guess I wouldn't go that far. He has kept them in games, and he has done what he needed to do. I would say the start before this Cubs start, or it wasn't a start, but a, you know, bulk release situation after Dustin May left against the Mets, that was clearly his best outing of the year. And then against the Cubs, he did enough. He started strong, got into a little bit of trouble, held on as long as they needed him to hold on. I don't see him as somebody that they're going to turn to, at least as it stands right now, for big-time innings in the postseason. But I do think there's a very real possibility he makes that postseason roster. You know, they'll have to be, they'll probably be leaning more on relievers than start. Like, it isn't clear that all six guys in that rotation make the postseason roster, so I would see him as kind of the odd man out at this point. But it is good to see him sort of figure things out, fight through it. I don't

0: don't know what his long-term future is in Milwaukee, but he has contributed to this team. There's no question about it. And maybe there's still something untapped in there that they can capture, where you can get some consistency out of him, where he's solid enough for, for 3-4 starts at a time.
1: You needed guys to come back and to start playing well again. And one of those guys has been Contreras. His last seven games, he's batting .370. His last 2 weeks, he's batting .390. And he's back over his last 30 games, batting .272 with 16 walks, 17 strikeouts, and three bombs. I don't know what changed, but all of a sudden, Contreras seemingly is back. And my God, did they need him.
0: Yeah, and some serious damage in that bat, too, you're seeing. And him and Christian Yelich, who hits the big home run last night, you're seeing the exact same thing with these two guys at the same time. They have been reborn to some degree. I mean, there was a point there where you looked at William Contreras' last 3 months, and you're like, he's the worst offensive player in the lineup, Like, it was really shocking and frustrating to see where he had fallen. I mean, I maintain it's been a bad season for him when you look at the total. Now, that maybe is a little unfair. It's holding him to a pretty high standard, but he has been back. You're right. Something in the last couple of weeks has clicked for those guys, and that is so essential. Like, you're talking about peaking at the right time of year. If they carry this into October, we saw how Contreras was so valuable in October last year. There might be another level there still, and it's at a time where Bryce Turang is really, really struggling. Jackson Chourio is, like, amazing one day and terrible the next. It's a sort of a pendulum swing it's kind of jarring, actually. Cooper Pratt and Luis have certainly contributed at points, and they have rookie moments too. They're both 21 years old, so it's understandable. Their offense is still fine, but not great in my estimation. It gets the job done in gritty, weird ways, but it still isn't going to wow you with its power, which is something you really need in the postseason. Where are you going to get that power from? Guys like Yelich and Contreras could bring it. It's in there, especially for William. And if it shows up now at the best time of the year, that's obviously a very encouraging sign.
1: You mentioned Yelich batting .270-something over his last couple of weeks. He's got a couple of power numbers to go along with it. I don't know what has changed. I hold my breath when he comes to the plate, but he seems to be a little, I don't want to say back, but he seems to be a little bit more back on track. But the one thing I noticed about him is he's not behind in the count so consistently.
0: Yeah, I think that's well observed. This is his worst season, and it's not even close. Like, as much as we have fretted about Christian Yelich in the past, he has always been a much better contributor than he is this year. This is the low point of his career. And whether that's health-related, whether that's age-related, I mean, he's 34 years old. Like, it could perfectly well be age, and you wouldn't even feel badly about that. He's given a lot in his career. Where I think he really benefits, I'm not really one to talk about leadership in baseball. I always feel like it's a game about pitcher versus batter. How much leadership is really playing a role? But you've got Pat Murphy, a guy who likes to tell it like it is. A lot of young players, specifically those aforementioned 21-year-old, and Jackson Chourio is 22, and a lot of guys. And Yelich is, I feel like, kind of that intermediary between the younger players on this team and the manager. And I think it is a mixture that really seems to work. And then you throw in the fact that, you're seeing a little bit more offensive production from him lately. And it is again, coming at a welcome time where a couple of your top players just haven't been performing as well. That's really great. It is probably a little bit of approach. I just think his swing just looks more comfortable. He did have an at-bat against the Cubs in the first game where he just swung at, breaking pitches, man. They just eat him alive. If they're below the zone, they eat him alive. But that hasn't been happening as much. We'll see. Like, I'm skeptical that Yelich will last into October at a point where he's performing at a really high level, but I am not ruling it out. I mean, obviously, we've seen what he's done in his career. He's capable of changing a game like he did on Tuesday night.
1: You mentioned Bryce Turang, and to say he's struggling would be a massive understatement. But I did see last night the line out that he had, and Pat Murphy was like, clapping and cheering and pointing at him, saying, "There you go. Those will fall. Just keep doing that." I don't know what kind of encouragement Murph brings to the table when it comes to getting a guy off the schneid, but that, to me, even though it was an out, it was a screaming out, that to me was a cool moment last night for Bryce Turang.
0: Yeah, and he did have then a lighter hit that did fall in for a single, Like, he is so interesting. I was looking at his numbers yesterday, and he, more than a lot of players, really, really streaky. We refer to a lot of guys as streaky, but if you just look at his month splits, And those are crude endpoints. But if you just look at them, this guy's pretty much an every other month guy. You know, and it was true last year as well, the last 2 years of his career, where he has terrible numbers and then great numbers and then terrible numbers and great numbers. And it all obviously evens out to a very good player. His month of August was one of the worst of his career. It was the second worst of his career statistically. He had one in 2 years ago, man, that you wouldn't even believe. But he also had an August last year where he hit 10 homers in August, and that was coming off of a terrible July. He was terrible last July. And then in August, he was unstoppable. So that tells me two things. One, he's just streaky. He's just that is just the type of player he is. But two, he's even keeled enough where I don't get the sense any of this bothers him. Like, he's obviously, I'm sure he knows he's struggling, but he could just as easily kind of figure something out mechanically or whatever and go on a run here through September and into October, where he is once again one of the most feared bats in the lineup. So I did see that last night too. Could be the start of something for him. Maybe the calendar turning legitimately has reactivated good Bryce Durang. I think the jury's going to be out on that for a little while, but I am nowhere close to saying, oh, Bryce Durang is cooked here, or this is, you know, some sort of decline or whatever. We're not there yet. I think he could bounce back really nicely.
1: When it comes to wins since the All-Star break, the Brewers are second or third in all of Major League Baseball. And I would think, you know, oh, you're going to look at the Dodgers. And no, the Dodgers are not one of the best since, you know, the All-Star break. As a matter of fact, they've fallen off a little bit. And now they trail the Brewers by, I don't know, 3.5-4 games or something like that when it comes to the best record in baseball. Is this a year, do we look at the Dodgers and go, okay, you're not really peaking going into the postseason. You're getting your guys back, and it's not working out. They got beat again last night by St. Louis, who pounded home runs against them. Do we look at the Dodgers and say, this is the year that you're a little more ripe for the picking, that maybe somebody can get past them?
0: Well, I wish I could feel that way, Bill, but I saw what happened last year where they were. What did they win, like 95, 93 games last year? It wasn't impressive. I mean, it was good. And then, of course, they turned on the Jets, and they were an unstoppable tour de force all the way through, you know, until the World Series where they really should have lost. But, you know, they have the luxury of easing in with their guys. Now, Shohei Ohtani not pitching is a big deal. We have not seen him on the mound for a long time with that knee trouble, so he may not be available. That is something to monitor. Blake Snell is back. Tyler Glasnow is back. They look good. That's bad. However, this team is a year older. I mean, they're one of the older teams out there. So, like, you say to yourself, maybe this is the year it legitimately falls apart. They had, as annoying as it was to see the Brewers get just destroyed by the Dodgers last year, that was a best-case scenario for the Dodgers. Everybody important was healthy. You know, they were just really, really loaded for bear. And, yes, now they have Tarek Skubal this year. They're still obviously tremendous, and I would absolutely pick the Dodgers against the Brewers in a head-to-head in the postseason. However, they are a year older, and maybe some of those breaks just don't go their way this year. And maybe the Brewers learned something. You know, they got into that situation last year. The Brewers are perpetually a young team. A lot of pre-arbitration guys get into an NLCS for the first time in their careers, and they're not going to be as shell-shocked this time around as maybe they were last year. I don't know how much that really gets you if you're going up against a talent machine like the Los Angeles Dodgers, but you know, I think the Brewers are the younger team, so there is a chance that they just end up healthier when we get to that point in the season a month from now.
1: J.R. Radcliffe, you the man. That's the reason we come to you. We certainly appreciate it, and we will talk to you again real soon, my friend. Let's do this. We're going to step out. We'll take a quick break. 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We're going to wrap things up. As it's been a hell of a day today. 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We wrap it up next.
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13: Fan.

0: just absolutely positively flew by. Holy mackerel. Tonight you got Jacob Mizorowski. Goes to the hill tonight against David Peterson. David Peterson's ERA at home is 5.95. He's 2-4 at Wrigley Field. 2-4 at Wrigley Field. Meanwhile, the Miz is 7-4 with a 1.86 ERA away from American Family Field. Things are looking good, at least pitching-wise. For the Brewers, the Reds right now bottom of the seventh at Great American Ballpark. They're leading the Padres 5-3. Atlanta just got underway with the Nationals. They're delayed with rain in Washington right now. No score in that contest. After one inning of play, the Rangers are on top of the A's 1-0. But later on tonight, you've got Pittsburgh hosting the Giants. And you also have St. Louis on the road taking on the Dodgers, but it is the Brewers and the Cubs down at Wrigley. Looking forward to it, and we'll talk about more tomorrow. We got fantasy football tomorrow with the Charge. He's back again as everybody's drafting and getting ready for the season to get underway. Anything else we missed, Grant, in 30 seconds?
1: Nothing that we missed. I'm ready to be back tomorrow at 10 to hate the Cubs. And
0: there you go.
1: I will get home and be angry before I even turn on the TV. It'll be a great
0: day. The hate will be seething and the joy will be reeling tomorrow. Hopefully we're having a good one. All right, time for us to go. We'll talk again in 20 hours from now. Until then, whoop!

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2: ABC News, I'm Michelle Franzen. The jury in the Lindsey Clancy trial sending a note to the judge they are deadlocked after deliberating again today. The judge instructing jurors to go back, listen to one another, and try to reach a verdict. The jury must decide if Clancy had criminal intent when she killed her 3 children. Clancy's defense says she suffered from postpartum psychosis. ABC legal contributor Bernarda Villalona has more.
3: This has huge implications because now that this dynamite charge has been given to them, the Tui Rodriguez charge, if they send out another note where they said they are deadlocked or they reached an impasse, the judge will not send them back again without their consent. He will have to determine that there is a mistrial.
2: The U.S. ramping up strikes again on Iranian targets, driving up oil and gas prices and concerns about the broader economy, including borrowing costs. Tiger Woods changing his plea to no contest today on an amended charge of reckless driving from the previous DUI charge, his license suspended for 5 years. This is ABC News.
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12: Well, that's me. Thank you for joining me on this Wednesday afternoon on The Fan Hump Day. So things get busier during football season, and today it really starts to feel like football season. So no Green Bay Nation today. That's the TV show I do during football season along with Ryan Wood and our new host this year, Carson Fowler, on Channel 5 every Wednesday night at 6:30 during football season. But tonight is, I don't know if it's rehearsal, but I gotta like go down to the TV station and do some TV stuff. Kind of rehearsal, or I think we're shooting promos or something. I don't know. So I had to get a haircut. My wife refuses to cut my hair. I don't have the money to pay for a haircut. I don't have money for anything, but I got my haircut. Had to get that done. Got to get dressed up as if we're doing a show tonight. So yeah, for all intents and purposes for me, because next week we'll be leading into the first game. So next week there will be a live TV show on Wednesday night. So yeah, for all intents and purposes to me, football season's here, and you really start to feel that Wednesdays when the football week starts as far as the NFL clock and all that stuff. So anyway, speaking of clock, it's 2. It's technically 2:03, which means it is time to start the show.
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12: All right, at 2:20, I'll be joined by Ryan Roberts. Ryan Roberts is one of my go-to draft guys when we talk all things draft. That is, NFL draft. So, talk to Ryan a lot throughout the offseason. Talk about guys like Danai Dennis Sutton, who we'll hear from. Actually, we're going to hear from Danai Dennis Sutton coming out the gates because I didn't get to it yesterday. And I don't know, some fun stuff with Danai yesterday. But anyway, I'm not talking to Ryan Roberts about the NFL draft right now because the NFL draft just happened back in April and it won't happen again until next April. Ryan Roberts also covers Notre Dame football. How come whenever I hear or see or want to say Notre Dame, I feel like I should say it almost like a, not Keith Jackson, but kind of like Notre Dame. It's Wisconsin against Notre Dame. Something like that. But obviously Notre Dame, the number four team in the country, taking on Wisconsin Sunday afternoon, or better yet, Wisconsin taking on Notre Dame Sunday evening at Lambeau Field. Ryan Roberts covers Notre Dame football for A to Z Sports, and we're going to get the scoop on the Irish, the Fightin' Irish, at 2:20. So looking forward to a little college football talk. College football on Sunday at Lambeau Field. Should be fun. Depending on how, I mean, the festivities should be fun.
7: Moving on to today's biggest stories in sports.
12: And an upset would be fun, too. The Packers getting closer to week one. Yesterday, the Packers got back on the practice field, and the new guys met with us in the media. Now they're back on the practice field today, and then they'll be off until next week with a walkthrough and then a regular game week prep for week one in Minnesota. But yesterday, as I said, the new guys met with us in the locker room, including 10-year NFL veteran Jonnu Smith at tight end, who had extremely high praise for his new teammate, Tucker Kraft. Here's the 10-year vet, Jonnu Smith, talking up Tuck.
11: Man, I told Tuck the first day I met him in person that I thought he was the best guy up until, you know, obviously, unfortunately, he went down. You know, at our position, I thought he was the best guy, you know, in the run and pass game. So, you know, for him to be at that age that he's at and putting that product to work out on the field, you know, it's good to see.
12: Yeah. Granted, Jonnu Smith was a Steeler last year, and that's when Tucker Kraft had the best game of his career. A couple of touchdowns, was like 8 catches for 150 yards, whatever. He just dominated. But that's high praise. Can't do much better than the best guy at the position, which is what Jonnu Smith called Tucker Kraft. A lot of talk about Tucker Kraft and his contract situation as we await that inevitable extension that still has not yet come. I was thinking about this, too. I mean, we all know it's going to get done. It will. They will re-sign Tucker Kraft. But if they don't, I'm not sure there's a move that the Packers could make or couldn't make in this case that would piss the fan base off more than not giving Tucker Kraft an extension. They will. It'll happen. I'm not remotely worried about it, but that's just how popular he is. So Jonnu Smith spoke yesterday. So did fellow new tight end. The other new tight end, Mark Redman, the blocking guy, traditional inline blocker they acquired from the Rams. We'll hear from him later on. We heard from running back Caleb Johnson yesterday. I was in that scrum, and it was fun to get to know. I said this, and I know I'm not the only one now. I saw on Twitter last night some people commented on how Caleb Johnson looks like Devontae Adams. That was literally my first takeaway. I'm standing right next to him, and I'm thinking, like, it is uncanny from... It's like the nose down, his mouth area is just like he's Devontae Adams in the face. So, anyway, there's some Packer stuff.
7: Next.
13: The headline here.
12: Well, the Brewers came back, and they came back to blow out the Cubs. It was one of those comeback blowouts. The Brewers got the best of the Cubs, rallying for a 9-4 win last night at Wrigley. Quite the response from the crew after they got smoked by a Packers-Bears football score of 17-3, losing to the Cubs on Monday. Last night, the Brewers battled back. They were down 3-0 after 4, scored a run in the 5th, then a 4-run 6th, 2 more in the 7th and the 8th to win 9-4. Yelly and Ortiz each went yard. Each of them hit a 2-run homer, and Pat Murphy afterwards talked about the importance of that win after getting blown out the way they did on Monday and then falling behind early last night. Murph basically said, that's who we are.
15: This team is built on stuff like that. You know what I mean? They don't give up. They have standards no matter what the score. They don't put their head down. And they realize, you know, today's really, really important.
12: Brewers snap a 2-game losing streak. They continue that four-game series tonight at Wrigley, sending Jacob Mizorowski to the mound. Always nice. Miz Knight tonight, 6:40. Cubs have lost 5 of 7, and now the Brewers' lead in the Central is back to 8 games with 23 to play. Just keep winning, Brewers. Just keep winning, Brewers.
7: Next.
13: The headline here.
12: The Badgers gearing up for Notre Dame at Lambeau. Wisconsin kicking off the season against number 4 Notre Dame Sunday evening at Lambeau. Game's going to be televised on NBC, kickoff at 6:30. The game will be heard, of course, right here on The Fan, pregame at 4:30. Badgers quarterback Colton Joseph excited to play at Lambeau.
16: Yeah, that place is beautiful. I love all the historic, you know, background that it has and the significance of all that. And I'm really, you know, blessed to have the opportunity to play in a stadium like that, and super excited to go out there.
12: In related news, that was probably the longest quote that I heard from Colton Joseph in his media session, which is fine. He's just a relatively soft-spoken quarterback. Joseph transferred in from Old Dominion, dual-threat quarterback. He has played some big games in his college career, including at Indiana, the reigning national champion. So Colton Joseph makes his Badgers debut Sunday in that big game at Lambeau Field against Notre Dame, in which the Badgers are currently 20.5-point underdogs. And see, I kind of like the Badgers upset LSU several years back. Now, that team was better than this team, me being the Badgers, that is. I kind of like the Badgers plus the points, because that's a lot of points. But then if the game kicks off and they're down 14-0 early, I won't be remotely surprised with that either, and I'd be really upset with me betting the game. So I'm not going to touch it, and the line sounds about right at 20.5. Should be a fun weekend, though. Again, at least the festivities should be fun.
7: Next.
13: The headline here.
12: Some NFL headlines. George Kittle, the Niners tight end, traveled with the team to Australia. Had a couple of positive days of practice. He's coming off a late season Achilles injury, so Kittle trending in the right direction to play against the Rams in the first game of the season, Wednesday night in Australia. Meanwhile, the Vikings signed linebacker Kyle Van Noy to the practice squad. 35-year-old veteran spent the past 3 seasons with the Ravens. Now he joins the Vikings. It sounds like the Steelers still at an impasse with cornerback Joey Porter Jr. He was non-committal when he was asked if he would play this season without a contract extension. Unlike Tucker Kraft, who gives the best answer ever to everything. He's like, yeah, I'm playing no matter what.
7: That's what's up.
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12: Sports Radio 107.5 and 1400 The Fan. It is Better Call Eversole. It is Wednesday, September 2nd, 2026. So yesterday, a super busy day over at Lambeau. We heard from the general manager, Brian Gutekunst. We heard from the head coach, Matt LaFleur. All the new guys, Jonnu Smith, Mark Redman, Caleb Johnson, the new running back, Tucker Kraft spoke, and yesterday was one of those days. Just don't have enough time to get through all of it. One of the rare times that I think 4 hours on the air isn't enough. But anyway. So we're going to talk Notre Dame football with Ryan Roberts, who covers Notre Dame for A to Z Sports, as we start to put the Badgers showdown against the Irish under the bright lights. Lambeau Field Sunday night should be fun. Now, under the Friday night lights at Lambeau Field last week, the preseason finale against the Cardinals, obviously the Packers sat 37 players. All their key players, the obvious guys who are making the team, the guys who are going to contribute the most to whatever the outlook is of this season, 37 players sat. And Friday night was in large part about Kyle McCord, who threw 4 touchdowns and then promptly got traded to the Dolphins. J. Michael Sturdivant had a big game, helping him make the team, the initial 53. Will Shepard had a big game, and then Shepard signed with the Dolphins just yesterday. But the Packers' best player on the field, all things being equal, the best player on the field for the Packers was probably rookie edge rusher Danai Dennis Sutton. He was so good that he looked like he shouldn't have been playing at all. Like, They had 37 players inactive. Maybe they should have had 38 inactive and 51 should have sat. Then again, he hadn't played in the preseason yet. He had missed some time, but he was really, really good. Stuck out like a sore thumb. Almost as if, I don't know, maybe a senior on the varsity team broke a team rule, like a minor team rule, and the coach quote unquote punished him by saying, hey, you know, Ricky, I heard you were late for Algebra 2. You say Algebra 2 as a senior? I don't even remember. I was advanced in math, so it's all out of whack until I stopped caring about math. But hey, Ricky, I heard you were late for math. Guess what? You're playing JV tonight. And then Ricky goes out there and just dominates because he's a varsity player playing JV. That's kind of what it looked like for Denied Dennis Sutton Friday night in that preseason finale. Head coach Matt LaFleur was certainly impressed.
13: I thought he did outstanding. I thought he did exactly what we thought he was capable of doing. Now, he's got to do it every day. I mean, he's missed a lot of time. And so he is earning more and more reps by his performance, but he's got to do it on a daily basis.
12: Yeah, it's exciting stuff. And on the initial 53, considering the Packers only kept four edge rushers on the initial 53-man roster without Micah, those four being him, Lucas Van Ness, Baron Sorrell, and Brenton Cox, they're clearly counting on him to play early this season, and I'm excited about him. Denied Dennis Sutton was my guy in the draft. I thought he should go in the second round. Somehow he fell to the fourth. And we talked about that. I said, I have no idea why 119 players got picked before him. He says he still thinks about that. It's a chip on his shoulder.
18: No idea why 119 players would have been picked before you.
19: Yes, sir.
18: Does that motivate you? Are you a guy who, do you still think about that?
19: That right there was definitely a huge motivator. And like at the time, you know, it's hurtful, you know, things like that. But I'm super glad it happened because it lit a huge fire under me. Keep that for the rest of my career. So I'm thankful for the Green Bay Packers for drafting me. But I'm excited to go out there for this season and, you know, have fun.
18: You know, we kind of talked about this after the draft too, but like, do you have any idea why that would have happened? Like, you have the production. I know you had like every measurable, from like the three cone is like a big thing for your position, and you smoked the three cone. You had the production. You played at a big school. It's like, I guess I'm struggling to figure out why you would have gone 120 in the draft. Do you have any idea?
19: Not really. I mean, the only, you know, reason it is because they don't think I'm good enough, obviously, or they don't think my game translates. So, can't really do anything about it now. But to answer your question, I do think about it all the time, but I just use it as motivation. But no, I don't have an answer why. No, sir.
12: Don't need to know an answer, fortunately, because I think the Packers got themselves a steal there. But Deny so far, when talking to us in the media, he's been a very soft-spoken guy, but I really enjoyed the one-on-one I had with him yesterday. Opened up a little bit. Sometimes guys would just say, no, I'm not even thinking about it. You know, I fell to the fourth round, fell to 120, but whatever is what it is. Yeah, I'm not thinking about it. Denai's like, I think about it all the time. It's going to be a fire lit under my butt for the rest of my career. Like, hell yeah, Denai. I love that. Also, another fun conversation that I didn't hit yesterday as part of that one-on-one. This part might pertain, actually I think does pertain perfectly to this weekend at Lambeau when the Badgers host Notre Dame. Denai Dennis Sutton hit the Degeneration X crotch chop celebration against Notre Dame a couple years ago in the college football playoff. Now, that's not why I liked him so much coming out of Penn State, but that is the kind of thing I remember, and it sparked a really fun wrestling conversation in the locker room.
18: Did you not in college at one point do like the DX crotch chop against Notre Dame?
19: I did, yeah.
18: So was that like an homage to DX?
19: DMX, yeah. Triple H and Shawn Michaels, hell okay. Yeah.
18: So you're a wrestling fan?
19: Oh, huge wrestling fan,
18: okay,
19: yeah.
18: If you were on a tag team, which teammate would be your partner?
19: Ooh. Which teammate would I take? I'm gonna take somebody big. Who would I take? That's a good question, huh? I'm gonna give you a good answer. Hold on, I'm gonna wait.
18: I love the critical thinking. This is good.
19: Who would I take as a teammate? I'm gonna take Jay Ford.
18: Jay Ford.
19: Yes.
18: All right.
19: He going.
18: I can see that.
19: Yeah, he going to be a yeah. Right. We're gonna be crazy.
18: I appreciate you.
19: Yes, sir. Have a good one, boss.
12: By the way, Denai was born in 2003, so the fact that he even knows about DX and the Attitude Era, that's a good sign for his future. He's wise beyond his years. But just imagine Denai Dennis Sutton and Big Jonathan Ford as a tag team. I could see it. Wonder how many Badger fans will be doing the DX crotch chop towards Notre Dame fans this weekend. I guess we'll see. We'll be hanging out down by the stadium. And if you're not down with the Badgers, I got two words for you. We got to take a break. We'll be back. Two names for you. Ryan Roberts. He covers Notre Dame for A to Z Sports. He joins me next. 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Tonight, spotty thunder, the low 66. Tomorrow, some strong storms possible, the high 78.
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4: Big college football game this Sunday at Lambeau Field. 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Tickets, of course, are sold out. However, this Friday morning, right here on The Fan, we'll have an on-air auction for two tickets in the fifth row on the Bill and Rookie Experience. The auction will start at 7 o'clock. And it'll end right after the Friday fish fry. So all money for the on-air auction from the tickets will go directly to the NEW Community Shelter. On-air auction, two tickets in row 5 for Wisconsin-Notre Dame at Lambeau. 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
4: Sunday night college football, Wisconsin versus number 4 Notre Dame. The Badgers, of course, not ranked, which is not remotely surprising. Notre Dame currently favored by 3 touchdowns. Right now, at last check, the point spread, Notre Dame minus 20.5. Joining me now, he's a college football and NFL draft analyst and also covers Notre Dame football for A to Z Sports. He's our guy, Ryan Roberts. Hello, Ryan. How you been?
5: I'm good, Marcus. I'm good. How are you?
4: Doing very well. Typically, we do this. We have a lot of conversations in the draft cycle, but now going to talk a little college football. I guess it's all intertwined. So here's a real broad question to start. Just how good is Notre Dame? Like, where are expectations for the Irish going into the season?
5: I mean, a lot of people have kind of been circling, and this is kind of in the media space slightly, but it's also just kind of on the fan side of things. Like, people have been circling 2026 now for a couple years, because I think that it's been a little bit of the acquisition of talents that we've obviously seen under Marcus Freeman in terms of recruiting. He's done a great job of being able to get that talent back after the fact, right? So they've been developing in-house, and they've been able to really continue to build up the depth of this roster. And then also, obviously, you have a second-year starting quarterback now in C.J. Carr, and most people expected him to be the guy when he came here in 2024. So when all those things kind of put into a bucket, when you also throw in all three coordinators are back for another year, obviously Marcus Freeman's back for another year, all those things, I mean, Notre Dame has been thinking, and I think most people on the fandom side have been thinking that this was going to be the team for a while now. So expectations are super high. I mean, anything short of a deep playoff run and maybe a return to the national championship would be a huge disappointment. So I think expectations are super high, and Notre Dame certainly thinks that they have the chance to win it all this year. Obviously, they just need to be able to take care of business like they did not do last season.
4: All right, so let's follow up on the quarterback. You mentioned C.J. Carr. You're looking at the Heisman favorite, depending on the book, I guess, like C.J. Carr and then Arch Manning at Texas. You got Dante Moore at Oregon. There's a handful of, you know, highly regarded quarterbacks across the country. And, you know, those same guys looking ahead to next year's draft, but we won't get there. Just your scouting report on C.J. Carr. Are you confident he's going to be an NFL stud? How do you feel about him overall?
5: From the NFL perspective, I'm still a little bit wait and see with C.J. Like, I understand the appeal, obviously. I mean, he's 6'2", 215. I think he's got plenty of arm talent. He obviously has the lineage aspect of it, and he's got really good, you know, DNA to him and all that type of stuff. But he is a very competitive person who also has a very good football mind. So, like, it's a high likelihood that he's going to be really highly drafted, whether that is the 2027 or 2028 NFL draft. But I really do think that there are some things that he can definitely get better from last year, which is to be expected from a redshirt freshman last season. I think early in the year, especially, you were trying to protect him a little bit. Again, first year starter, understand you have one of the best, you had one of the best running backs in Notre Dame history, Jeremiah Love, and you had another one that went in the first round in Jadarian Price. So you wanted to just kind of ease him in. By the end of the season, though, I really was impressed in terms of Mike Denbrock allowed him to make some additional checks at the line of scrimmage, allowed him to audible to certain looks. Like, they gave him a lot of a lot more responsibility at the line of scrimmage, which you only do when you really trust the quarterback. So I think having the full offseason now, because he was in a quarterback battle last offseason, so having a full his first full offseason as the no-question guy from start to finish, I think that he has a chance to really take a nice step forward. So could he be a top draft pick in 2027? It's possible, but I'm just more excited to see just kind of the maturation he has, because I do think that he has plenty of tools to work with.
2: And when you mentioned C.J. Carr has football in his family, of course, the grandson of Lloyd Carr, no relation to David or Derek Carr, but quarterback and Carr, you know, just wanted to throw that out there for people. So you mentioned Jeremiah Love, obviously, all-world generational talent at running back. You got to replace him. Oh, and then their other running back who also went in the first round, Jadarian Price. So who replaces them? How hard is that going to be besides, well, impossible?
5: I mean, obviously, you're not going to be as explosive as you were last year, to say the least, right? Like, I think that was the uniqueness of those two guys last year under Juwan Sider, who's the running back coach, is that they both had that uniqueness of having a little bit of a get-out-of-jail-free card in terms of their ability to create explosives, right? So, like, if you had a game where maybe the running game was not being super efficient and you weren't, you know, doing like the little things, they can break off a big run and it makes your running game look a lot more efficient than maybe it actually was in real time. So having that of a leveling of the playing field, I think Notre Dame needs to be more efficient of a running game. You're not going to hit as many home runs, but you need to kind of hit more singles and doubles when you have the opportunity to do that. So that's kind of how I expect the maturation of this running game to go, is that you're going to see a team that has a lot more longer drives, but you're going to have a team that also, when there's two, they have to get three or four. When there's four, they have to get six. Like, you need to be able to eliminate the negatives and remain an efficient running game as best as possible. So they have a three running back stable, I think, to begin the season is the best way to kind of phrase it. It's going to be led by Aeneas Williams, who was the third running back on the team last year, but he averaged, and it was only like 30-something carries, but he averaged like 9 yards a carry. Like, his breakaway percentage was awesome. He just didn't play a ton last year because you had those two horses. So Aeneas will be leading the way. You also get a heavy dose of redshirt freshman Nolan James Jr., who the staff is incredibly high on as a redshirt freshman, about 215 pounds. And then they finally have Kedron Young healthy, who's a redshirt sophomore now. And he was actually the higher rated running back compared to Aeneas Williams in the 2024 class, but he's dealt with a lot of injuries during his first 2 years, but he's back healthy and he's 234 pounds. So you got a really interesting kind of three running back combination. There's a couple of younger guys, a couple of true freshmen that I think will eventually work into the rotation. But I think against Wisconsin, especially, you're going to see a lot of Williams, and then you're going to see a heavy dose of James and Kedron Young after the fact.
2: Talking to Ryan Roberts, A to Z Sports, about Notre Dame. Of course, the Wisconsin Badgers taking on Notre Dame Sunday at Lambeau Field. So I got to admit, I had to Google it when you mentioned Aeneas Williams. Is he related to Aeneas Williams, the Pro Football Hall of Famer? They are not related. So just doing a lot
5: They're
2: of
5: not related.
2: Family.
5: But it is funny, though, that you mentioned it, because at first I was like, you know, it's a slightly different spelling of the first name. And he's from Missouri, and obviously Aeneas Williams, the defensive back, spent a lot of time in St. Louis, right? I was a little bit curious with that to begin with, for sure.
2: That is very interesting. So the Badgers, at least expectations anyway, you know, we feel really good about their two young linebackers, Mason Posa, Cooper Catalano. That's kind of, you know, what we feel best about. And between the two sides of the ball, I think the expectation is that the Badgers' defense is a safer bet. They should be better than the Badgers' offense, which always seems to be a question mark lately. Notre Dame, I mean, when you're a top five team, I guess you can only have so many questions, but would you say that they're definitively better on offense or defense? Because I know on defense, you got a couple guys, you know, a year-ish out from the draft. You're talking about at least a couple first-round guys in the secondary.
5: Yeah, no, I think Notre Dame defensively is definitely the stronger unit right now. I think if, depending on how the offensive line develops, they have a young kid at left tackle, Will Black, that I think is going to be special in a year or two, but he's a redshirt freshman. They have Kirby Lambert playing right tackle, who's incredibly talented as well. And then obviously the wide receiver room is a lot deeper than it has been in South Bend in a while, so there's a lot of expectations that this offense is going to be really good. But the defense is just much more known at this point. I mean, you know who Leonard Moore is, obviously. Like, he's going to be a top 10, maybe a top 5 draft pick in 2027. Like, he's that good. And then, I mean, this is the best Notre Dame secondary that Notre Dame has had in my lifetime. Like, and that's not hyperbolic. Like, they have at least 5 guys who could get drafted this year, if not 6. I mean, like, it is incredibly deep, from Moore to Adon Schuler to Briante Johnson to Christian Gray to DJ McKinney, who transferred in from Colorado. And you also have Luke Talich, who's a really talented backup who can play on the second level a little bit too. So that secondary is loaded. If Kingston Viliamalasa plays, which I'm not 100% sure if he will, that he might be one of the best linebackers in college football. But they also have Drake Bowen, who was their leading tackler last year, and then Boubacar Traore up front, who's their leading sack guy again. But that defensive line is a lot deeper than it typically has been as well. So I think Notre Dame has a, especially with the schedule, because Notre Dame plays Miami, they play BYU, they play SMU, who I think is a good offensive team as well. But for the most part, Notre Dame does not have a very difficult schedule, so I think that there is a chance that they could end up having a top 3 defense in college football next year, this year coming up.
2: What if I told you that Leonard Moore, the standout Notre Dame corner, just wanted to stay at Lambeau Field? Or maybe Packers defensive coordinator Jonathan Gannon just trapped him, like, I don't know, kidnapped him. I know that's serious, but just kept him locked in a room and just kept him around, because I don't know, looking ahead, Leonard Moore and Brandon Cisse might make a pretty talented cornerback tandem. The problem is the Packers don't have their first round pick again because of the Micah Parsons trade, but at least they have Micah Parsons.
5: That is true. And I don't even, I mean, it's a fun conversation, obviously, but I don't think the Packers in a traditional year would not be even be in range to draft Leonard Moore, right? So you might have to give up a couple to try to get up and get in. But I mean, he's a special kid, man, special player. He was actually only a 3-star recruit coming out in the 2024 class. He was actually one of their lowest rated recruits in that class. And obviously that one was the one with CJ and Briante and Aeneas Williams. And like, it was a very good recruiting class for Notre Dame, but Leonard actually got hurt his senior season, barely played. So he was a little bit of a wild card for them out of Texas. Like, they loved him, obviously, but from the recruiting rankings perspective, I mean, you're going to see a kid that's listed as a 3-star who Notre Dame beat out for like TCU and some other, like, you know, solid Power 4 teams, but not like I'll put it this way. His father is actually a professor at the University of Texas, Longhorns, and they never offered him, right? So, like, he was a little bit under-recruited, but obviously Notre Dame is very happy that he ended up in the blue and gold for sure.
2: Well, as a Texas fan, as my second team, I wish that would have gone differently. But, yeah, I don't know. It doesn't hurt to try if you're Jonathan Gannon, just not letting Leonard Moore leave. And just, like, he'd probably play for the Packers right now. All right, so what are your biggest question marks? Again, we're talking about a top five team here. So, like, Notre Dame is going to have far different questions than a team like Wisconsin, where the questions surrounding the head coach's job security at the very top, I mean, those have been rampant for really the entire Luke Fickle era. So at Notre Dame, for as someone who covers the team close to the program, what are your biggest question marks about this Irish team?
5: I mean, I think it's always going to come down for Marcus Freeman anyway. It's going to come down to whether you can get past the slow starts that we've seen the last couple of years. I mean, obviously everyone knows about the 0-2 start last year against Miami and A&M, but I mean, obviously early in season losses have included also Marshall and Northern Illinois in Marcus Freeman's career. So early seasons have not been great to him. Like, September's have been kind of ugly, to be honest. So I think that's first and foremost, is Notre Dame fans want to see this team come out a little bit more intentional, a little bit more pace, a little bit more just vigor early in the seasons, because for whatever reason, they have sleptwalked into some seasons and they've had some bad early results. So I think with how 2025 ended, with not getting into the playoff and then opting out of the Pop-Tarts Bowl and all that type of stuff, I do think that they are going to be laser focused. And Coach Freeman's talked a lot about the offseason's been very intentional for them in terms of wanting a longer offseason and really kind of looking into every aspect of it and seeing where the issues are and where they can be improved upon and all those types of things. So I feel good about them getting off to a faster start, but it's easy to say it, but like, you have to see it, obviously, right? So Wisconsin on paper is not as good as Notre Dame. So like, they should win this game, but anytime you're talking about a a big game like the Shamrock Series and going to a place like Lambeau Field that has so much history, Notre Dame has to go in and take care of business. So I think it's the fast start. Otherwise, I think the way that Wisconsin stays in this football game or potentially has a chance to win in the end is if they can run the football. Mm-hmm. Now, Notre Dame was better at stopping the run last year under Chris Ash than they were with Al Golden. Like, actually, that was like the quote-unquote Achilles heel of the defense under Golden, was that they were not a great run defense. Last year, they were much better. I mean, they let up like sub 100 yards on the ground. But I do think that Wisconsin has a stable offensively where I look at it and say, like, they are going to be intentional with running the football. Like, you have brought in Colton Joseph as a dual threat quarterback for a reason after averaging over 6 yards a carry last year, running for 1,000 yards for Old Dominion. You also have Abu Sama, who I really liked, transferring from Iowa State. It's been a stable net for that team the last 3 years. And then you also

0: Johnson and potentially beating him by a good margin.
1: Well, Ryan Roberts, you just said a lot of nice things about Wisconsin and potentially how they stay in the game. And then I look at your final score prediction, Notre Dame 37, Wisconsin 13, which sounds about right. But yeah. So if the Badgers do the unthinkable, if they pull off the upset, how crushing would that be for Notre Dame, given how high expectations are?
0: I mean, it would be, it's not crippling, but it would be very, very disappointing, especially because when you're a team that has 12 regular season games but doesn't play in a conference championship game, you have almost no margin for error if you lose to Wisconsin. Like, you have to beat Miami. You have to beat BYU on the road. You have to beat SMU. Like, you have to beat the quote-unquote other good teams on your schedule, obviously, especially Miami. So having that low margin for error, Notre Dame's been there. Like, they obviously made the college football playoff in the national championship a couple years ago after losing to Northern Illinois. It can be done. But I'm telling you, and this is as honest as I can be, the fan base is very frustrated with some of the early starts of the seasons. Like, they are. I mean, because they still believe, right or wrong, and I think there's some credence to it, but I think, you know, it's fan theory. But last year, Notre Dame did think, based upon how they ended the season, that if they made the playoffs, that they could have made a run. Maybe they don't beat Indiana, but maybe they can potentially make the championship. Who knows, right? So they want the ability to have that in the end. So if you lose to Wisconsin, you have to win your next 11 to guarantee a playoff spot in most years, and that's just not a place that you want to be anymore. Like, they've been there too much under Coach Freeman, and they kind of want to take that next step to where it's not even a question anymore about – winning the games that they always should. And that was obviously something that Brian Kelly in that era, they did well. They always beat the teams they should beat, but they never beat the teams they couldn't. It's been the almost opposite with Marcus Freeman, where they win a lot more bigger games under Coach Freeman, but they have these hiccups against teams that are just inferior. So the next step is none of those games, right? Like, you losing to a Miami or a Texas A&M occasionally, okay. It's all right. You know, you can at least understand those losses. Losing to Northern Illinois, losing to Marshall, losing to some of these games that they have, there's no excuses for those anymore. So you need to beat Wisconsin. You need to put yourself on an early good feel of making this run, because there are a couple important tasks in front of you in terms of some bigger games. But I do think that Notre Dame has the necessary footprint, and I think they have the base to do it. They just have to go out and prove it now.
1: Last question. I was at the Packer Pro Shop the other day. They're selling a lot of merch. Or at least they have a lot of merch on sale for this game. The uniforms, Notre Dame with the navy and gold, the Badgers with the cardinal red and silver. Any thoughts on the uniforms? You like them?
0: I'm a little bit of a traditionalist with Notre Dame stuff, to be honest. Like, sure. I'm kind of like a curmudgeon with like the Shamrock series stuff. Like, there's been a couple that I've really liked. This one was fine. Like, it was okay. The Wisconsin one was like, I actually kind of liked that one a little bit more than some people did. I saw like a big social media uproar where apparently a lot of people did not like the Wisconsin alternative that they're wearing, but I kind of liked them. They were a little bit different than the traditional look, but for like Notre Dame, anytime you're talking about like just changing the uniform, I'm usually on the,
1: like the Packers,
0: I don't like it side of things. So,
1: yeah, pretty much like the Packers. Whenever they do something different, it's like, you know, that's not the Packers. They got to be, they're supposed to be their brand.
0: Those blue throwback Packer uniforms are also one of the worst things I've ever seen in my life. So, like, they're really bad, man.
1: Well, and those were modeled after the early uniforms, which were kind of modeled after Notre Dame, given Curly Lambeau's connections there to Notre Dame. So it all comes full circle. Notre Dame, Wisconsin, Lambeau Field, Sunday night. Ryan Roberts covers Notre Dame at A to Z Sports. Ryan, always appreciate your time, and I'll talk to you again after the NFL season, during the draft cycle, when we're breaking down second and third round picks ad nauseum, because the Packers won't have a first round pick again.
0: Absolutely, man. I appreciate you as always.
1: All right, appreciate you. Ryan Roberts does an awesome job. Good stuff. Badgers, Irish, Sunday, Lambeau Field. It's going to be a fun weekend.
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16: Well, we are just, what are we? 24 hours, it'll be Thursday. Then it'll be Friday. Then it'll be Saturday. Then it'll be Sunday. So 24 hours. We're like 96 hours away from it being almost 3 o'clock. So I guess we're almost 100 hours away. If my math is correct, something like that. Close to it. 99 hours and change, something like that. Badgers and Notre Dame. Thanks again to Ryan Roberts, covers Notre Dame for A to Z Sports. Look, Notre Dame is good. Notre Dame is really good. Badgers quarterback Colton Joseph transfers in from Old Dominion. And Colton Joseph excited to get back on the field, making his Badgers debut, especially though a game of this magnitude against a team like Notre Dame. Here is QB1, literally wearing number one too, on top of being on top of the depth chart. Colton Joseph, week one, Notre Dame.
0: Yeah, just a great opportunity to compete at the highest level against a great team. And I wouldn't want anything else, you know, just be able to compete and have fun and go out there and prove something.
16: There you go, Colton Joseph. And he does have some experience playing in big games, for example, at Indiana as the quarterback at Old Dominion. This isn't going to be the first game he plays against a big, prestigious program. Not that Indiana is that, but they are the national champs. And Colton Joseph thinks his experience against good teams should help him.
0: Yeah, I mean, playing in those games and having those under my belt and experiencing, you know, the ups and downs at a, you know, big stadium, big crowd like that, and you know, good opponents, I definitely feel definitely more comfortable. And I think, you know, anytime that there's you're playing any game, it's really just 11-on-11, really focused on ourselves and what we got to do to win the game.
16: Excited to see what Colton Joseph can do. Also excited and hopeful that Colton Joseph stays healthy, because unfortunately, well, that has been a problem for Badgers quarterbacks for the last several years. Like ever since Luke Fickell got here, they just can't seem to keep their starting quarterback healthy, or he can't seem to stay healthy, or however you want to phrase it. So I hope he stays healthy, and I hope he's good. First, healthy, then good. Well, either order, I guess. I don't know. Anyway, the Badgers came up to Lambeau Field this summer. I think they had like the, you know, photo shoot and stuff with the new special edition uniforms and all that. They're all over the pro shop. Badgers are wearing red with silver numbers and accents. They're kind of cool. They're all right for a game. They're fine. We went there the other day and Cal wanted it. And get this, I didn't get it for him. I'm not kidding. Cal wanted a jersey. I didn't get it for him. He didn't love that. But we found a hack that works. Knocking on wood. It's not really wood. When he wants something and we don't want to get it for him for whatever reason, we just tell him to put it on his Christmas list. And he's like, okay, I'll put it. And then now sometimes he'll ask for something. We'll be at a store, he'll ask for something, and then he'll say, I want this on my Christmas list. It's like, okay, awesome. You're totally going to forget about it, but that's great. So anyway, the Badgers came up to Lambeau this summer. Here's Colton Joseph on his experience at Lambeau.
0: Yeah, that place is beautiful. I love all the historic, you know, background that it has and the significance of all that. And I'm really, you know, blessed to have the opportunity to play in a stadium like that, and super excited to go out there.
16: And one more from Colton Joseph on when he first stepped foot onto Lambeau Field.
0: Yeah, I think as soon as you walk out on the field, there's just a presence to everything. And I just really, really loved how, you know, everything just looked and felt, and it was just a great environment.
16: All right, there you go. Well, warming up to the home fans. And imagine if Colton Joseph, the new starting quarterback at Wisconsin, imagine if his answer to these questions about Lambeau was anything but what he just said. Like, I don't know, it's all right. I see some names up in the facade that I've heard of, but like, I didn't watch those guys. And it was just kind of a football field. It's 100 yards long. It's not all that special. No, Lambeau's awesome, and Colton Joseph knows it.
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16: Wisconsin and Notre Dame. 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Right here on The Fan.
15: This is Better Call Eversole, live on The Fan.
16: Of course, the Luke Fickell era of Badger football hasn't been a winning one. Hopefully that changes this season. At Wisconsin, the Badgers are 17-21 under Fickell, 10-17 in conference. They won his first game when he took over. He got hired and kind of coached, stood on the sideline for the Guaranteed Rate Bowl. I guess he gets credit for that, which would be his only bowl win as head coach of the Badgers. But look, they have a softer schedule this year, so they have that going for him, which is nice. Not a soft way to open up the season, though. Here's Fickell this week talking about a, and there is a new vibe. Like Fickell was talking about the team at Big Ten Media Day. He's been saying there's a different vibe around this team. They've spent more money on this team. So here's Fickell on the excitement for this new season starting week one Sunday against Notre Dame at historic Lambeau Field. Here's the head coach of the Badgers.
6: Another year, another start. I think this is obviously always, first games are always unique, right? I mean, this is obviously a different one and a unique one. But I think that you'll ask plenty of questions about where you are and the things that you have. And, you know, everybody talks about what's your identity. And I think that's what, you know, the start of a new year is always about. I think most, the last few years in particular, I think the identities of, you know, a lot of teams, I think are what you look for in game one. We all have, you know, the idea of what our program is and what we put up on walls and the things we talk about, but there's so much new, there's so much different each and every year. Even in a sense of trying to compare yourself to the rest of the people in the league, I stopped doing it after, in particular, last year, because you have no idea. So the idea of focusing on us and the things that we got to be able to do, I think, is what is most important. I think we had a really good camp. I wasn't kidding when I said that I thought we were in a good place when I was at Big Ten Media Day. I think it's continued to grow throughout the entire camp.
16: There's Luke Fickell, and I feel like taking a deep breath for him. He's always been an excitable guy, fast talker, good long answers, but sometimes I think he forgets to breathe. It's like, just win, Fick. Back next after the news, we'll talk about the Packers' new guys, two new guys at tight end.
8: ABC News, I'm Michelle Franzen. The jury in the Lindsey Clancy trial sending a note to the judge they are deadlocked after deliberating again today. The judge instructing jurors to go back, listen to one another, and try to reach a verdict. The jury must decide if Clancy had criminal intent when she killed her three children. Clancy's defense says she suffered from postpartum psychosis. ABC legal contributor Bernarda Villalona has more.
21: This has huge implications because now that this dynamite charge has been given to them, the Tui Rodriguez charge, if they send out another note where they said they are deadlocked or they've reached an impasse, the judge will not send them back again without their consent. He will have to determine that there is a mistrial.
8: The U.S. ramping up strikes again on Iranian targets, driving up oil and gas prices and concerns about the broader economy, including borrowing costs. Tiger Woods changing his plea to no contest today on an amended charge of reckless driving from the previous DUI charge, his license suspended for 5 years. This is ABC News.
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24: Jim Rome here with your Rome Report. Let's just say this has not been the best 48 hours for our two biggest colleges here in SoCal. First, USC was panned nationally for next to nobody showing up for their opener against San Jose State. Even other coaches are telling their teams, it's going to be hot, don't be like USC. And now UCLA has broken off AD Martin Jarmond. Yes, the Bruins won multiple natties during his tenure, but that was not enough to offset the millions and millions of dollars the athletic department was hemorrhaging every single year. The point of moving to the Big Ten was to make money, not light it on fire. Then after he hired Deshaun Foster to coach the football team, there was no way they were going to let him rectify that disaster. So a committee was brought in and nailed it by hiring a rock star in Bob Chesney. But that was not Jarmond's hire, and it was not enough to save his job. As I said yesterday, do better, you all, because there is always a better party, and right now you're not it. I'm Jim Rome.
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16: Hour number two, got a text here from Anonymous. If you want to text in with your name, that'd be nice. But got this text from Anonymous. Says, Marcus, in hindsight, do you think Paul Christ would be any more successful than Fickell? A lot has changed, obviously, but I always felt the Christ firing was premature. Yeah, maybe. It's a fair question. I thought when they hired Christ, he was the man for the job. I remember way back when they made Brett Bielema the coach in waiting, taking over for Barry Alvarez, I thought that Christ should have been the guy then. Because their offense, they could have a change at quarterback, they could lose talent, and their offense was just so good every year. I know a lot of it was the offensive line and the run game, but the quarterback was set up for success, and Christ had a lot to do with it. Now, obviously, things faded at the end of the Paul Christ era, but I just looked at the... So, Paul Christ got fired just five games into the 2022 season. He got fired, replaced with Jim Leonard. So I looked at Paul Christ, including that season, and then included his final three full seasons as Badgers head coach. So his final three plus seasons as Badgers head coach. He was 25-14. That was the record. And then I look at Luke Fickell, who's been on the job for 3 years, and then I guess gets credit for the bowl win when he got hired at the end of 2022, the guaranteed rate bowl win. Who could forget? And he's 17-21, Fickell, in his first three seasons. First three-plus seasons, if you include that bowl win. So Fickell, 17-21. Christ, 25-14. That's better. I know college football's changed. NIL, transfer portal, and it's continuing to change at an alarming rate. But I guess my point is just, I can't imagine, I don't think the record would be worse than what it's been under Fickell over the last 3 years. And we knew it would probably take some time. Yeah, he wants his own guys in here. He's trying to do things differently. But I still go back to when he got hired, and it was pretty clear he wanted to build the Badgers in his image. He's the head coach, you know, he should to some degree, but what made the Badgers relevant for so long was very consistent stuff, like the power run game, keeping the best talent in state, the farm-fed O-linemen we breed and raise everywhere around the state, get a good running back, run for 6 yards a carry and just let the quarterback drive the boat and play a little defense, lose a couple heartbreakers, get to a decent bowl game and do it all again next year. That was the Badger way. And then Fickell came and he's like, no, we're going to do things differently now. And we're going to, you know, try to, like, almost Gary Anderson-esque a little bit, but whatever, maybe this year will be different. They're certainly preaching, they're singing a different song in terms of optimism. The song they're singing is in a different key, to use a music term. Fickell's singing soprano or something? I don't know. Meanwhile, the Green Bay Packers just announced some roster moves a short time ago, and hold on to your butts, okay? The Packers have signed long snapper Scott Daly and kicker Lenny Krieg to the practice squad. That's it. Okay. Didn't want to, you know, pump it up to be something big more than I already did. Krieg was here. He's originally from Germany. He was here in training camp early on. They let him go because they needed another long snapper because Matt Orzech wasn't ready to practice. He was hurt. They brought in Cal Adamitis, let Krieg go. Now they're bringing Krieg back. I believe as part of the NFL's international pathway program, so they're using their free roster spot, if you will, on Lenny Krieg, who's bounced around the league. Krieg, league, that rhymed. And then Scott Daly, yeah, they have another long snapper now. He started games for the Bears, the Lions. He spent some time in the XFL and the Alliance of American Football. What do we call that again? AF or whatever it was. I don't know. So there you go. They got another long snapper and another kicker on the practice squad now. So there's that. Meanwhile, at tight end, the Green Bay Packers making over the tight end room. Not to say I told you so, but I told you so! It was pretty predictable. The Packers had a lot of work to do at tight end. And if you watched any of practice or were paying attention to the situation at that position, you knew it was a really safe bet that they would address that position prior to the season kicking off because they just weren't going to rely on the guys they were relying on to get through practice throughout training camp. And I mentioned Jonnu Smith had played with or under Matt LaFleur when LaFleur was the OC in Tennessee for a year in 2018. Nobody had a timeline on when or if Luke Musgrave will be back. Now it sounds like they do expect him to be back, but he's been out with a neck injury ever since minicamp. Jonnu Smith could do some of the Musgrave move, tight end, pass catch and stuff. And then ever since the draft, Brian Gutekunst has spoken openly about how the one thing they wanted to add but were unable to add in the draft was a traditional inline blocking tight end, a Y tight end, and they added one of those too, bringing in Mark Redman, big blocking dude from the Los Angeles Rams. So you add two new guys at tight end. You have Tucker Kraft coming back from the torn ACL waiting for a contract. You have Josh Wiley. You brought in last year, played with the Titans prior to that. He's fine. He's serviceable. He's an NFL player. So you got Kraft, Wiley, and now you have 10-year veteran Jonnu Smith and blocking tight end extraordinaire Mark Redman making up your four tight end room there at that position. General Manager Brian Gutekunst was asked about the new tight ends they added. Here's what Goody had to say about Jonnu Smith, who will wear number 18, is wearing 18, and Mark Redman, number 86.
0: Obviously, you know, Jonnu has had a long history in this career. He's been a really good player. He's really versatile. He can kind of do everything you ask of a tight end. He can line up on the line of scrimmage. He can move. He can be one of the move guys in the backfield. Been a tremendous receiver in this league for a long time from the tight end position. And then Mark, you know, he's a young player, you know, and he just is one of those guys that we've been looking kind of for a wide tight end, a guy who could play on the line of scrimmage and really, you know, move people in the run game and pass block and do some of those things. And they had a very deep room in L.A., and he got to play a lot in the preseason, and he did a tremendous job. And so we felt very fortunate we were able to get him.
16: There you go. Brian Gutekunst, again, fitting with the description. Mark Redman here to block a hoss of a tight end. And Jonnu Smith, that's not his game. More of a pass catcher, but can do a little bit of blocking. You know, you're just probably not going to run off of Jonnu Smith's butt. He might get ready for this, by the way. I know the end around, the jet sweep, is probably the least popular play amongst Packer Nation that Matt LaFleur likes to run. Get ready for the tight end around with Jonnu Smith. I would bet you it happens at least once. I don't know when, but I bet you it'll happen. So just mentally prepare yourself. And with a little tailwind, maybe it'll work. So you bring in Jonnu Smith, 10-year vet. You already added Javon Hargrave, 33 years old, longtime veteran. You got Zaire Franklin, Another guy, age 30, in the middle of your defense, green dot key communicator, leader in the locker room. We've talked for the last several years about how the Packers have been the youngest team in the league several years in a row. And like I've been saying for at least 2 years, I think it's time that they're not the youngest team in the league anymore. They've proven they have a good young nucleus, but bring some vets in here, and then some of the things that have plagued them, like not whether it's, you know, not protecting leads. I don't think that's been a problem throughout the LaFleur tenure by any means, or even over the last few years. They have protected a lot of leads and expanded a lot of leads too, but, you know, beating themselves at times, getting in their own way. Sometimes they haven't been able to protect leads, and when things start to snowball, you just kind of feel it happening. And maybe, just maybe, having some veterans, some grown men on the sideline, as cliche as it sounds, just having some guys who have played in the league for a decade, speaking up when things start to slip or feel a little, you know, like the foundation's a little wobbly, and just be like, here's the kick in the butt that you need. Let's win this game, guys. That sounds so cliche. But here's Goody on adding more veterans. Was that intentional with guys like Jonnu Smith, Javon Hargrave, Zaire Franklin?
0: Kind of the way it worked out. I mean, it was never about getting older. I do think where our team is right now, that you know, having some experience isn't a bad thing at all. I think obviously we have a number of players who have had 2-3 years of experience and kind of coming into that prime of their careers. And you know, I think you want to make sure you have enough guys that can supplement those guys as we move forward.
16: There you go, Brian Gutekunst. Yeah, we didn't get old just to stay old, but look, talk is cheap. Actions speak louder than words. They did get more experienced, whether it was by design or not. They tend to lean young, and they added 3 players on, well, I can't say that side of 30 because I'm on the same side of 30, but you know what I mean. Matt LaFleur, of course, coached Jonnu Smith in Tennessee, like I said. LaFleur was the offensive coordinator there in 2018. With Jonnu Smith, and LaFleur, obviously a big fan of Jonnu and happy to have him on the team, on his team again.
1: Hey, Jonnu.
2: How do you think he can help you now?
1: Well, this is a grown man. I mean, he is, he's got, what, I think 4 kids, 1 on the way. Yeah, it just we had a great time together. He was one of the guys that we certainly relied on. I know we didn't break any records over there in Tennessee with our offensive production, but he was one of the bright spots, I would say. Very explosive guy, and I still think he's still running pretty well. So he's a smart man too. First team meeting, I introduced him and I'm like trying to look where he's sitting, and he's sitting right next to Jordan Love. I was like, that's a vet move. So he knows how to work it.
16: There you go. Jonnu Smith knows where the bread is buttered. Is that a phrase? I don't know. I went with it and it makes sense to me. Sitting next to the quarterback. You're a tight end. It's a codependent position. You want the ball. Maybe make sure that the quarterback likes you. Get in his good graces. Because we know how often it happens where it's 3rd and long and there's a wide open receiver and the quarterback says, wow, I should probably throw there, but he didn't sit next to me in the meeting, so I don't like him. 920-393-1075, 920-393-1075. Brian, you are on the fan. What's up, Brian?
3: Hey, Marcus. Hey, can I ask you a 2-part question?
16: Always.
3: First one, I'm going to backtrack Badgers. So the Crist record versus Fickell, should we also hypothesize what the Jim Leonard record might have been since he was passed over? I mean, I think he could have been thrown into the mix, too.
16: Agreed.
3: And then second part, if Goody calls you and said, hey, I've retooled my tight end position group, where would you direct him next? Which position group, besides running back, that's my own editorial comment,
16: yeah,
3: which worries you the most?
16: Yeah, I still got to go, even though Denai Dennis Sutton was my guy in the draft, and I think he's going to help him right away, they're still not exactly deep at edge rusher until Micah comes back. So you can always add more pass rush. And then I hate to sound like a broken record, but I've been concerned about corner for I don't even know how many years now. And as much as I like Brandon Cisse, and I think they hit that pick out of the park, if and when they get to the playoffs, I will still have concerns at corner.
3: We just need to clone Cisse, correct?
16: Just need to what?
3: Clone him.
16: Crown him? Like Denny Dennis, Green? Like, yeah, just crown him? Yeah.
3: No, get his twin. Clone him. C-L-O-N-E.
16: Clone him. Yes. Just need there to clone... Just need to clone Cisse. Yeah, I guess kind of meaning the same thing. That was not coming out. You know what? I got to listen back to that audio because I swear you said you were. I was convinced you said crown, but yeah, clone. If they could clone Cisse, that would be a good thing.
3: All right. Thanks, Marcus. Go Pack.
16: All right. Appreciate you, Brian. Yeah, clone Cisse. That would be awesome. Get Dr. Evil involved. 920-393-1075 is the number. Hi, you're on the fan. Who's this?
4: Hey, Mark. This is Derek near the 12345.
16: Hi, Derek.
4: I'm going to make a prediction about the opening day roster, okay? I think, you know, Pierre Strong is on the practice squad. And, you know, we've got the new kid that we got from Pittsburgh. I don't think the kid from Pittsburgh plays that first week. I think he's going to need a couple more weeks to get acclimated. I think Pierre Strong is going to be activated, and I'm not sure that both of those tight ends will be activated, but you mark my words. They're going to have Pierre Strong come up. That kid can play, and I think in the interim, until you know the new guy from Pittsburgh gets his wings, I think that Pierre Strong is going to show something.
16: All right, Derek in the 12345. I appreciate the call, and I don't think that's going all that far on a limb. I could totally see Pierre Strong being active for the opener. I also don't think it's all that far-fetched at running back to have a handful or two of plays for Caleb Johnson, the new running back from Pittsburgh, to be on the field. I think he can contribute. He could help them week one. But I just keep coming back to that specific matchup against Minnesota and Brian Flores and how much pressure he sends, how freaky those blitz packages can be. Chris Brooks, their master of pass protection, is going to be on the field a lot in Minnesota. You can mark my words on that. And I do think that both of the new tight ends will be active, too, because that seems like a tight end kind of game. Packers, Vikings, week one. Yeah, the hoss of a blocking tight end and Mark Redmond. And then Jonnu Smith, I mean, he's played 10 years in the league. I think he can figure it out and help him a little bit. Did not have time to ask Derek in the 12345 about his guy Kyle McCord getting traded to the Dolphins, but I feel like I probably know already how he feels, so there's that. All right, back to the new guys at tight end. Jonnu Smith, 10-year NFL veteran, now a Green Bay Packer, back together again with Matt LaFleur. He's now going to catch passes from Jordan Love. Let's hear from Jonnu Smith. 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Tonight, spotty thunder, the low 66-ish. Tomorrow, some strong storms in the forecast. The humidity continues. The high tomorrow, 78.
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3: We just need to clone Cece, correct?
28: Just need to what?
3: Clone him.
28: Crown him? Like Denny Green? Like, yeah, just crown him? Yeah.
3: No, get his twin. Clone him. C-L-O-N-E.
28: Clone him. Yes. Just need to clone. Just need to clone Cece. Glad we got that one. It was kind of hard to hear, though, listening to it back even. And now I can hear clone, but it was kind of sounded like crown. And at the beginning, the first time I was like, I think the first time I thought he said clown. I was like, well, not clown Cece, but then he said it again. I thought, crown him like Denny Green? Clone him. Yeah, from now on, just spell everything, and then I'll be able to hear you, hopefully.
3: We just need to clone Cece, correct?
28: Correct? I don't know, because I don't know what you're saying, Brian, but thank you. Yeah, that clone Cece, and I would feel a lot better about the Packers at corner. I also would like to go back to that question, thinking about it during the break. All right, so we took care of the tight end room. Now what would you do next, Marcus? I said, you can never have too many pass rushers because that's a concern without Micah. You could use more help at corner, but that's not going to happen this season. I didn't mention the offensive line, and I should have, because my number one concern going into this season specifically is the O-line. It was the biggest problem, I thought, last year. They didn't add a lot. We all thought, like, well, at least there'll be some continuity. At least you know who's going to be where. And then as time has gone on throughout the summer, guess we don't know who exactly is going to be where. So, yeah. Sweet. And Zach Bakobiwele and Aaron Banks may be on a snap count or part of a rotation in week one for all we know. So, yeah, O-line a problem. If they just went out and signed Kevin Zeitler, then I would feel better about the O-line, at least at guard. Fortunately, we're not talking about the left tackle, Jordan Morgan, because I think he looks good. All right. Anyway, let's hear from Jonnu Smith, the Packers' new tight end. Smith starting off talking about why this opportunity with the Packers made sense for him. Have a listen, some raw audio with number 18, tight end. Yes, a tight end wearing 18. I kind of like it. If you don't, get over it. Here's Jonnu Smith.
7: It just made sense across the board, from the head coach down to the QB, down to, you know, what I see these guys building in the locker room. You know, first class organization, obviously. So I'm excited to be here.
9: What do you think you can bring to this
7: thing? You know, a plethora of things, man. But, you know, for one, you know, my experience in playing in the league, going on year 10, seeing a lot of ball, and, you know, obviously, you know, the football part of it, you know, just adding another weapon to the tight end room, which is, you know, already as talented as there is, obviously. And so, you know, I'm just excited, man, to be able to be a part of something special that they got brewing here.
9: What was the experience like working with before in Tennessee? And, you know, what is, you know, your thoughts on seeing him now,
7: right,
9: being a head coach?
7: Right, man, no, it's been great to see. I was just talking to him about this the other day. It's been great to see him blossom into this, you know, established, you know, head coach. And, you know, he's won a lot, man. He's won a lot over the years here. He's had a ton of success. And I was just with him. What was that? 22 years old when he came in and took over as the OC in Tennessee, man. And, you know, now I'm 31. And so to see him, you know, I only had him that 1 year. And obviously he was able to know my talents and my capabilities and my abilities. And I was kind of in this system that he's established offensively for a while now in my career. So that also played into account of my decision of coming here.
9: As you sit and wait for this opportunity, what was your offseason like? Were you ever doubting things?
7: Nah.
9: And what's it feel like when it works out like this?
7: Man, I got 4 kids, 1 on the way, a wife. Obviously, man, I was, you know, obviously being at the, you know, being at home training down in South Florida. You know, it can get kind of monotonous, like, you know, just tedious, you know what I mean? You know, Miami is fun. I was just telling them it was my favorite vacation spot, and I live here, man. But after a while, you get the itch again. And so I didn't doubt anything during the process. I knew my body of work for over the years, you know, will speak for itself. And just waiting on the right opportunity, and I'm glad I pulled the trigger.
9: What do you think about Tucker Kraft?
7: Oh, go ahead. Man, I told Tuck the first day I met him in person that I thought he was the best guy up until, you know, obviously, unfortunately, he went down. You know, at our position, I thought he was the best guy, you know, in the run-in pass game. So, you know, for him to be at that age that he's at and putting that product to work out on the field, you know, it's good to see.
10: Is it nice then to come in as a vet and not have to carry the load of tight end and have a guy do that like
7: that? Yeah, man. I mean, listen, man, we all got different roles, different responsibilities. You know, I've always been, you know, a team guy first, and you know, when my number's called upon, I'm obviously going to answer that. And so obviously the expectation for each and every player on this team is going to be different, and so I'm just, you know, honing in on my position and what I got to do to put our team in the best position to win.
9: You mentioned waiting for the best fit. What made this the right fit for you?
7: Like I said, I've been with LaFleur for a while now, knowing how he goes about calling plays, knowing how he wants to get guys, you know, like the tight end involved and wants to, you know, really use guys to their capabilities. Like I said, the success that he's had, and I mean, I didn't even speak on probably the number one factor was probably Jordan Love, you know what I'm saying? I didn't even hit on that yet, man, but you guys have seen him and who he's been and who he's grown into over the years, so I'm excited to play with this guy, man. Really excited.
9: For somebody, these Packers fans who are going to get to know you on the field, who is Jonnu Smith on the field?
7: Team guy first, man. You know, this is something that, man, for a lot of my life has been my passion and my love. You know, through the ups, through the downs, I've always been blessed and fortunate to play this game at the highest level. You know, they're going to get a guy that will not cheat any inch around this thing. You know what I mean? And that's just where I've been my whole life. You know, my story here, my journey here, man, has been been a unique one. And, you know, I'm blessed to be here, man. Year 10.
9: John, you mentioned Jordan. So, I mean, what have just been your thoughts on him and just his growth as a quarterback? Because I think Matt told the story. Maybe your first meeting, you went and sat right next to him.
7: Yeah, man, very mature. Very mature. And I see why he's had the success that he's had. One of the greatest, like, guys in this locker room, man. Like, you know what I mean? I've just been here a couple of days, and just the impact that he has on the teammate, man, is contagious in a positive way. And I'm seeing it firsthand, seeing the kind of person he is, seeing the kind of man he is, you know, underneath the helmet. So that's been really cool to watch, man, these past couple of days. And obviously, like, the man that's obviously goes out there on Sundays and embraces that football role and put that helmet on and strap that chin strap up, man, that's another special dude. You know what I mean? So it's been unique to mesh well with these guys, man, over the past couple of days.
0: So the tight end room is a lot different than it was a week ago. You got here, How do you come together quickly in time for?
7: Yeah, man, we got to be pros about it. You know, this is what I signed up for. But like I said, I got some familiarity with what Matt wants to do and what he's done over the years. Obviously, you know, he's evolved and the things that he wants to do and has had a ton of success. So, you know, I'm just going to continue to, you know, hit it how I've always hit it over the years and, you know, be a student of the game still, obviously, even in year 10, and continue to be, you know, obviously a teacher as well. I'm like the oldest guy in there by like 5 years, you know what I'm saying? So, you know, I've got some knowledge I can give out, but it's also some knowledge that I could use coming my way as well.
0: So do you still have to kind of figure your role out, or do you kind of know what your role is already?
7: Listen, man, I've always known, like, in this game, right, especially, you know, in the NFL, right, your role could change every game, right? You may show up on a stat sheet in a way that you didn't in the past three games, right? You know, obviously it's different for somebody. Some people you just may have, you know, stat killers, and it may do some things that may help this team win that may not even show up on the stat sheet. So I'm here to embrace every part of the role that's thrown at me.
1: Maybe this ties into it, but Matt LaFleur described you as a grown man. What goes into being a grown man?
7: A lot of experience, man. A lot of experience. You know, I guess maybe five kids and a wife will probably be a part of that, huh? Nah, but in all seriousness, man, like I said, just, you know, I'm pretty sure he was alluding to, you know, obviously the aspect of me being in this league a while, seeing a lot of things, having, you know, success over the years, you know, being a part of different organizations and seeing things differently and just learning from a lot of different places. And it's, hope it ain't aged me though, man. I got a couple of grades, but I ain't got a lot of grades.
28: There you go. Packers tight end Jonnu Smith, a veteran in that tight end room. We heard what Jonnu Smith said about Tucker Kraft. He thought at the time Tucker got hurt that Tucker was the best player at that position in the NFL. Tucker Kraft also thought that Tucker Kraft was the best player at the tight end position at the time he got hurt. Now let's hear from Tucker Kraft on adding Jonnu Smith to the tight end room.
2: Yeah, having Jonnu in the room is significant add. You know, I've never been in a room where we've had an experienced veteran. So it's kind of interesting, like, he's coming in, we're teaching him the content of our offense, and the whole time he's like, oh, we've called it this here, we've called it this here. You know, he's had a range of different quarterbacks, talented quarterbacks, so it's cool to get his perspective on things.
28: Got a text from Big Al in Jersey. He says, can the new tight end Jonnu Smith be to Jordan Love what Big Dog was to 12? Well, I mean, first of all, I'm not saying you're suggesting that, but totally different style, right? Like, Big Dog, more of a Mark Redmond type, even though Big Dog even bigger. He's a different stratosphere of big, that guy. But a traditional inline blocking tight end. But from a veteran standpoint, like, just having a veteran in the room and maybe he becomes close with Love, like Big Dog got close to Rodgers. Yeah, maybe. It could be something like that. Possibly. All right, speaking of Mark Redmond, let's hear the head coach speak about him. Matt LaFleur shares his thoughts on the new tight end Mark Redmond, who they acquired from the Rams, who are coached by LaFleur's close friend, Sean McVay. Or maybe they're not close anymore because LaFleur said he hasn't talked to him about Mark Redmond, at least as of Tuesday morning.
4: Yeah, I have not talked to Sean about him at all. Matter of fact, I haven't talked to Sean in a while. Maybe give him a call. But I did talk to my brother about him. He was with him last year, and then certainly watched all the preseason footage that he had. And I think he's, you know, the thing I liked about him most is the contact courage that he displays. Like, he's going to stick his face in there, and you know, he's more of a wide body. He's a big man, and so we're excited to get him in here and see what he knows.
28: That's another football guy term right there. That's a new one. I don't think I had heard. What does LaFleur like most about Mark Redman? His contact courage, of course.
4: Contact courage that he just...
28: That's so good.
4: Contact courage.
28: Contact courage. That could be like a band name. Matt LaFleur feeling better about the tight end room now after adding Smith and Redman.
4: It's going to be a process to get them up to speed, and then we'll see how much they can handle and where it goes from there. But, yeah, definitely feel much, much better about the depth in that room. And I think we got a guy on the practice squad that I think has shown the ability to go in there and play as well with Dabney. So, yeah, I think it's a solid room.
28: Yeah, well, can't leave out Dabney for sure. But, yeah, look, with those four, they got the Y tight end they wanted in Redman. He's probably not going to be a guy who shows up in the box score, more of a blocker. They need that guy. Jonnu Smith can fill a role. He's played a lot of football. When he's on the field, you don't really worry about him. You know, he doesn't stick out like a sore thumb. He knows his way around the football field. And Tucker Kraft happens to be one of the best tight ends in the league who wants to be paid like it, but he's going to play regardless.

0: Trace.
1: Hey, what's going on, Marcus, man? How you doing?
0: Great.
1: This is good, man. This is a way to go being a parent. Look at that with the Cal. Hey, let's establish a Christmas list
0: that
1: hopefully he will forget. You know,
0: yes.
1: The problem is he might have your mental capacity. So,
0: oof.
1: Just saying.
0: That's a scary thought.
1: Be ready. Get that bonus check, baby. Get that bonus check. But man, on the tight end spot, man, I like what happened, you know, and we'll call that really after training camp, because all this stuff transpired truly after training camp was, you know, for the most part done. You know what you likely will have in Kraft. I mean, he's a lunch bell guy that every Packer fan just loves because of how his work ethic is and the things that he does as a tight end. You couple that with, you know, a couple veteran folks that you can likely hope. I mean, Jonnu Smith, he had some good years. I mean, heck, as close as 2024, where 8 touchdowns, 800 yards, 80-something catches. I mean,
0: yeah.
1: The guy's had some history there where he can show that, you know, as Rookie would say, he know ball. He can play, right? And then, you know, you put in a Redman that can block. And I think you got all the pieces that are necessary for LaFleur to run his 2 tight end sets and to do the things that he's always done. And that makes you feel really good about what they can do offensively, because at the end of the day, they're going to potentially need some more blocking for the running backs, right? You know, with that, we'll call it less than seasoned group. You know, back there,
0: right?
1: Outside of number 30, who, you know, is blocking like crazy and will be doing so in a couple weeks. But man, you feel pretty good about what they built. Now it's going to be a matter of if they can put everything together. You feel good about their receivers. I think, you know, the first 3 are excellent, and even Sturtevant, who, you know, he really showed about the preseason, you know, in a pinch, if you need him, you feel like you can do some things that, you know, he's capable of doing. Man, I feel pretty good about the offense. We don't know about the, and you haven't gotten there yet, I don't think, about the offensive line yet. We don't know. But if they can put that thing together, man, offensively, this team could, you know, help, you know, the loss of Parsons for those first 4 to 6 games. So, I'm excited, man. So, season,
0: yeah,
1: it's coming, and I'm ready for it.
0: It is interesting, though, how, like, you know, it all looks good, and then week 1 rolls around, and week 1 changes everything, where you could build up all this goodwill, you feel good about everything, and then whatever happens in week 1, look, we can all, everyone's singing the praises of Brandon Cisse, because I think Cisse had a great camp. Maybe my most important training camp takeaway is that Cisse is more ready to play than I thought he would be. But what do I think's going to happen in week 1 against the Vikings? I think he's probably going to get his, you know, lunch money stolen by Justin Jefferson a couple of times. And I'm not going to freak out. That's where my level of expectations is at. Corner's a tough position to play, especially for a rookie. So I'm prepared for when that happens. A lot of people are going to be like, oh, so much for Cisse being good. No, he's a rookie. It's okay. And then, like, stuff surprises us all the time in week 1. Ooh, that team looks better than I thought. That team, wow, they got upset. And then as the season plays on, it's like, well, that game really didn't matter. The team we thought was good is actually good. The team we thought was bad is actually bad, but they just happened to beat them in week 1 because there's a lot of unknowns and unscouted looks and stuff happens. Like, what are you most confident will happen in week 1 against the Vikings, if I just put it like that? I would expect that the Packers should be able to move the ball. I think the offense is going to be good. But like, even in saying that, I have so many questions about the offensive line in its current state against that pass rush and Brian Flores, that if you can't protect the passer, then what can you do? You're probably not going to have Josh Jacobs, barring some unforeseen circumstance between now and then. And then defensively, I think the defense has been better than the offense throughout training camp for the Packers. But Kevin O'Connell with a potentially competent quarterback in Kyler Murray, the Vikings have been a good offense whenever they've had a quarterback not named J.J. McCarthy, so
2: I call him 9.
0: Yeah, we'll see. A week from Sunday, season opener. The list of stuff we actually know will happen.

0: happen is incredibly short. Meanwhile, at least the Brewers bounced back last night.
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1: Need a boost in the morning? Bill and Rookie have you covered. Bill brings the facts. Rookie brings the positivity. And you get a perfect blend of Packers news and morning mayhem.
0: That's more like it. The Brewers win last night 9-4 after getting smoked 17-3 Monday night. Absolutely hideously ugly loss. Hideously ugly would be redundant, right? Because hideous means ugly, or not, because it's like extremely ugly. I don't know. Either way, it was bad. It was all those things. Andrew Vaughn threw 55 pitches. It was a laugher. The Cubs hit 9 homers, but the Brewers got the last laugh last night, or at least the most recent laugh, because the Brewers and Cubs will still play 5 more times between now and the middle of next week. The Brewers lead the Central by 8 games again. 8-game lead with 23 to play. So the Brewers still looking good to win the Central. It ain't over until it's over, but the more the Brewers win and the more the Cubs lose, the better and better it looks. If the Brewers are going to get to 100 wins, they need to win 14 of their remaining 23 games. So do the math, 14-9. I saw a text from earlier that was like, they got to go 23-9 to finish with 100 wins or something like that. I'm like, that doesn't really add up at all. That would give them 109, but whatever. 14-9 in the final 23. Can they do it? They can. Will they? Don't know. What they did do last night was win. Manager Pat Murphy pretty pleased with how the Brewers battled back. That was one of the most satisfying wins of the year, I would say, because it started off, I mean, you're coming off that disastrous loss on Monday, and then you get down 3-0 early. It's like, is this going to happen again? And then it didn't happen again. The Brewers got hot. And for a while, it's like nothing was easy. They're misplaying. Bryce Terang misplaying a routine double play ground ball. Had double play written all over it. It's like, who is this team and what have they done with the Brewers? Then they get on the board in the fifth with a Pratt single. And then in the sixth, score a couple more runs to tie it up, and then Yelly hits a two-run bomb to take the lead. Joey Ortiz hit a two-run shot in the eighth. It's a 9-4 win. It was one of those rare comeback wins that winds up looking like a lopsided blowout. Here's Murph postgame on how that big win showed their resilience.
16: Yeah, I think altogether, just the resiliency to go through yesterday the way we did here, all they've been going through during the season here. I mean, we've got a murderous travel schedule, and a bunch of guys banged up, and we had a bunch of guys have to pitch for us in the pen. But just the resiliency to come back and put together at bats, and obviously you think about Yelly, he hits a ball 105 up the middle, it gets caught. They're playing great defense. Seems like everything is against us, so. I got asked a question last night, do you think your guys can bounce back? I think they answered it for you.
0: That they did. They did bounce back. Now just do it again tonight with Jacob Mizrowski on the mound. How long before the conditions of the mound, the pitching mound at Wrigley, how many pitches, how many innings, at what point of the game tonight does that become a storyline? Before the first pitch.
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0: All right, so got some fun stuff with Danai Dennis Sutton, Packers rookie edge rusher. Coming up next after the news, talked about everything from his impressive preseason finale Friday night, where he may have been the most impressive player on the field for the Packers, to what his role may be as a rookie, and then his sack celebration. He did a Black Panther sack celebration Friday night, and that got me thinking back to when he was at Penn State. He did a sack celebration that I very much appreciated as an homage to an Attitude Era faction in pro wrestling.
24: Two words for you.
0: So we'll get to that next. And that sparked some thought from me about the Packers. If the Packers were pro wrestlers, I've got a list of 10 tag teams. My top 10 Packer tag teams. Current Packers, top 10 tag teams. That's right. You can't get that kind of analysis just anywhere. We don't talk a lot of NBA on the program, especially in early September, but some breaking news from ESPN's Shams Charania regarding the Clippers. This is just like crazy news. So the league has been investigating the LA Clippers for cap circumvention.
24: basically like paying Kawhi Leonard under the table for years, which you can't do, so it counts less against the cap or whatever. That's the long and the short of it. Sham Sharania, ESPN, reporting breaking news. The NBA has ruled on the Clippers in the salary cap circumvention investigations on Kawhi Leonard after a year-long probe, stripping the franchise of 5 first-round picks, issuing a $30 million fine to owner Steve Ballmer, and suspensions for Ballmer, Lawrence Frank, and Gillian Zucker. Kawhi Leonard will have to pay $700,000 in restitution for improper benefits by the Clippers for his uncle and former business rep, Dennis Robertson. No contract, void, or suspension for Leonard. And Robertson, his uncle and former business rep, who was fired by Leonard in June, is being banned by the NBA from all business dealings. So 5 first-round picks and $30 million fines for the owner, Steve Ballmer. That's just crazy news. Again, we don't talk a lot of basketball in early September, and that'll probably be the long and the short of it as far as NBA goes for the remainder of the afternoon. But damn! All right, we're talking denied Dennis Sutton, Green Bay Packers, and D-Generation X. Tag teams, stuff like that next.
2: ABC News, I'm Michelle Franzen. The war with Iran intensifying with the U.S. carrying out more strikes. ABC's Elizabeth Schulze says it's adding up for American budgets, including when it comes to borrowing money.
3: This is concerning investors globally, because if it gets that much more expensive to borrow money, we're in a lot of debt as a country. That means it is also getting more expensive for the federal government to pay off its debt as those rates go up. And the people who own bonds, it's investors, it's other countries. It's, you know, this is a huge part, kind of foundation of the global economy.
2: Jurors in the Lindsey Clancy trial have gone home for the day after a day of deliberations ended with jurors deadlocked, the judge urging the jury to keep trying to reach a verdict. The U.S. Mint announcing $1 coins featuring President Trump's likeness have now entered circulation as of today and are up for sale. Tiger Woods changing his plea to no contest today on an amended charge of reckless driving from the previous DUI charge. His license is suspended for 5 years. This is ABC News.
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20: From Packers' new tight end, Jonnu Smith, who we had a chance to talk to in the locker room yesterday for the first time. Since he was signed by the Packers, spent last year with the Pittsburgh Steelers and quarterback Aaron Rodgers. He's also spent time with the Tennessee Titans. He was drafted by the Titans in 2017. He played for them for 4 seasons, 17, 18, 19, and 20. Then he went to the Patriots, was traded to the Falcons, played for the Dolphins, then the Steelers, and now he's with the Packers, entering his 10th season in the league. Veteran presence. Not a lot of those kind of guys on this team. This is a young team. When you think about that room, he steps in and becomes the veteran presence in that room. When you think of other position groups, running back, nah, they're all young. Wide receiver, nah, they're all young. Got a little experience. A couple guys in their fourth year, right? But still, for the most part, pretty young. Defensively, you got a couple of vets over there. I think first of Xavier McKinney at safety. He's sort of the Pied Piper, I guess, to some degree. They've added Zaire Franklin, but in that tight end room, clearly it's Jonnu Smith. Veteran tight end now, all of a sudden he assumes that leadership role just by walking in the room. And so I think that could be one of the best moves that Brian Gutekunst has made, certainly in recent years. And we'll see how it pans out, but the guy has been pretty solid. There's no question about it. And they need it at that position. A lot of uncertainty still, even though Tucker looks good.
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12: Oh, you didn't know? 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
14: That's why I said what I said. I thought you were smarter than that, because I'm like, you always have the best takes. Damn, so the whole world is against me now, jeez.
24: Well, that's why I went up to you in the locker room to clear it up, because unlike a lot of people nowadays who say they cover the team and say whatever they want about certain players, but they're never actually there to face the people they talk about, that's not the way it's supposed to work. 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
14: Yeah, it is.
1: Hour number three is underway. It's 4 o'clock, and if you want to talk sports, then you better call Eversole, live on The Fan. Here's your host, Marcus Eversole.
24: All right, so we're going to get to deny Dennis Sutton coming up. Had a really fun one-on-one with number 51, deny Dennis Sutton, yesterday in the Packers locker room. But I got a text here from Alex in Appleton. Alex, going back to, we were talking earlier about the Badgers taking on Notre Dame Sunday at Lambeau Field, and the Badgers are a heavy underdog, 20.5-point underdog. Alex says, what are the three things the Badgers have to do this weekend to pull off the upset against Notre Dame? I'm going to say, number one, win the turnover battle. I don't, in a mismatch like this on paper, I don't think there's any way that Notre Dame can win the turnover battle and then the Badgers have a prayer to win the game. The Badgers need to win the turnover battle, maybe by two in order to win the game, but certainly need to win the turnover battle. That would be one. Number two, they need to be able to run the ball. Colton Joseph, the dual threat quarterback, is here in part because he's a dual threat guy. So not just what he can do with his legs, but the threat of his legs can open up running lanes for everybody else in terms of like RPO stuff. And just like when you got a quarterback who can move, you have to stay home on the backside, things like that. So the Badgers have to be able to run the ball. And then here's another one. I think they need to have a home field advantage of sorts. And if I'm being honest, I'm not sure how big that home field advantage will be. Now, this could be totally wrong. Obviously, there's going to be a ton of red. It's in Wisconsin. It's Green Bay. But there's going to be a lot of Notre Dame people. A lot of Notre Dame people. Actually, my guy, Zach Heilprin, down at the Zone in Madison, asked Colton Joseph about that because a lot of Notre Dame fans are expected to be in the house. Are the Badgers considering going with a silent count? Are they practicing the silent count ahead of Sunday's game, even though it's in Wisconsin? Have they worked on that? I didn't love Colton Joseph's answer.
15: I bet the coaches are probably thinking about it, but we're just focusing on game plan and all that good stuff. And if it gets loud enough to have to do silent count, then we'll definitely be able to transition smoothly.
24: I mean, look, again, it might be nothing. Maybe I'm just overreacting. I mean, I don't think they're going to win anyway, but the quarterback is saying, well, I'm sure the coaches are thinking about it, but we're just focused on what, I mean, you're the quarterback. You haven't even talked about the sideline count. Hopefully it doesn't come to that. I think the Badgers need to have a home field advantage. You would think they would, but with how Notre Dame travels and it's not that far, I think they need a home field advantage. They need to run the ball and they need to win the turnover battle. And then I think maybe they would have a shot. Like, but that's the groundwork. And that still might not be enough. All right. Back to the Packers. I said it before. I will say it again. In the Packers preseason finale last Friday against the Arizona Cardinals, the best player on the field for the Packers may very well have been a rookie. Outside linebacker, edge rusher, deny Dennis Sutton, the 120th overall pick in this year's draft, which is still absolutely mind-blowing how 119 players were picked before deny Dennis Sutton was. And I said that to him. Still can't find the negative that justifies him falling that far. 8.5 sacks each of his past two seasons at Penn State. Major college football program. Full-time starter for the final two years he was there. 25 tackles for loss, those 17 sacks, 17 quarterback hits. six passes broken up, five forced fumbles. He led FBS last season with three blocked kicks. So put a pin in that one. Of course, we're talking about that throughout the draft because he was throughout the pre-draft cycle because he was my guy. And then he killed it at the combine, measuring 6'5 and 3/8 inches, 256 pounds, clocked 4.63 in the 40, 39.5-inch vertical. He's good. He's really freakishly athletic. The three-cone drill, probably the most important athletic testing metric for an edge rusher like Danai Dennis-Sutton, the landmark number is 7. If you have a sub-7-second three-cone, analytically, the likelihood of you becoming a good player at the NFL level is exponentially higher. It just is. That might sound crazy, might sound nerdy. Fine, don't care. His relative athletic score, the nerdy metric we use when we plug in height, weight, speed, agility, all those things, a 9.98 out of 10. So he's like a freaky, freaky athlete. And he produced at the college level. I just have no idea how or why he could fall to the fourth round, but he did. So, anyway, had a sack in the preseason finale against the Cardinals, nearly had another one. He's making plays behind the line of scrimmage, and for a team like the Packers who sat 37 players in that game, I mean, they looked at their team and they thought, all right, anybody who's anybody, anybody who we know we are going to count on, not going to play in this game. They sat 37 guys. It took about 37 seconds before, in my mind, I'm saying, I've seen enough from Danai Dennis-Sutton, time to get him out of the game too. So I had a chance to go one-on-one, well, in an interview setting, because if I were tasked with trying to block Danai Dennis-Sutton, I think we all know how that would end, but had a few minutes one-on-one towards the end of the locker room availability session yesterday. Here that went with Danai Dennis-Sutton.
4: Your night Friday night was pretty damn good from our perspective. What'd you think about your performance?
5: Yeah, I would say it was well overall. Got a lot of things I need to work on. There was some missed opportunities out there, you know, plays I didn't make that were right in my hands. So, but overall, you know, I'm pleased with the performance. I'm just glad we came out with the win, honestly.
4: You had a really strong start to camp and then had the, I don't even remember how much time you missed with the overheating. How would you just kind of assess the summer, the month of training camp, and the preseason?
5: It was a long process, super long. Like you said, I had that little incident in the middle, but overall, I'm pleased with it. I've learned a lot. The guys here have taken me under their wing. Our offensive line has been great. They've been helping me get better every single day. So I'm super pleased with it, and now I'm, you know, moving on to Minnesota.
4: So they kept four edge rushers on the initial 53. Mm-hmm. I know they can elevate from the practice squad, but you consider that a pretty big vote of confidence, like as a rookie coming in? I mean, it looks like they're definitely counting on you to help right away.
5: Yeah, I'm just here to really do, you know, whatever they ask me to do. I'm excited to play in this defense with JG, and, you know, obviously he's coming to plays, but all the guys out there. So, you know, I'm hoping, you know, I can get out there early and, you know, play and help the team win, but whatever they need me to do, I do.
4: So I asked you after the draft how you felt about falling to the fourth round, because I think a lot of us had no idea why 119 players would have been picked before you.
5: Yes, sir.
4: Does that motivate you? Are you a guy who, do you still think about that and like the negatives people say?
5: Not so much what people say, but that right there was definitely a huge motivator. And like at the time, you know, it was hurtful, you know, things like that. But I'm super glad it happened because it lit a huge fire under me. Keep that for the rest of my career. So I'm thankful for the Green Bay Packers for drafting me. But I'm excited to go out there for this season and, you know, have fun.
4: And we kind of talked about this after the draft too, but like, do you have any idea why that would have happened. Like, you have the production. I know you had, like, every measurable, from, like, the three cone is, like, a big thing for your position, and you smoked the three cone, you had the production, you played at a big school. It's like, I guess I'm struggling to figure out why you would have gone 120 in the draft. Do you have any idea?
5: Not really. I mean, the only, you know, reason it is because they don't think I'm good enough, obviously, or they don't think my game translates. So, can't really do anything about it now. But to answer your question, I do think about it all the time. But I just use it as motivation. But no, I don't have an answer why. No, sir.
4: All right. And last one, so your sack celebration. Was that, what was the sack celebration the other night?
5: Little homage to Black Panther.
4: That's what I thought, okay.
5: Yes, sir. Yeah, a little homage to Black Panther.
4: All right, then one more sack celebration. Did you not in college at one point do like the DX crotch chop against Notre Dame?
5: I did. Yeah.
4: So was that like an homage to
5: DMX? Yeah. Triple H and Shawn Michaels. Hell
4: okay.
5: Yeah.
4: So
5: yeah,
4: you're
5: yeah.
4: A wrestling fan.
5: Oh, huge wrestling fan.
4: Okay,
5: yeah.
4: If you were on a tag team, which teammate would be your partner?
5: Ooh. I'm going to go Roman Reigns. No. I'm going to go Randy Orton.
4: What about teammate? What about your teammate?
5: Oh, on which teammate would I take?
4: Like him.
5: I'm going to take somebody big. Who would I take? That's a good question. Hold on. I'm going to give you a good answer.
24: He's like scouting the locker room at the time.
5: Hold on. I'm going to wait.
4: I love the critical thinking. This is good.
5: Who would I take as a teammate? I'm going to take Jay Ford.
4: Jay Ford.
5: Yes.
4: All right.
5: He going.
4: I can see that.
5: Yeah, he going to be a. Yeah. Right. We're going to be crazy.
4: I appreciate you.
5: Yes, sir. Have a good one, boss. Thank you.
24: There's Deny Dennis Sutton going with big Jonathan Ford, the nose tackle, who, by the way, got the jersey number he wanted, 96. He was wearing 64. I asked him how he feels about that. He's like, I hate it. I can't wait to get rid of it. I need to make the team so I can get rid of it. Give me something in the 90s. He got 96. So, yeah, fun hypothetical there. By the way, the fact that Deny Dennis Sutton, born in 03, even knows who D-Generation X is, I think bodes well for his future, if you ask me. He's cultured when it comes to pro wrestling, wise beyond his years. And if he could pick any teammate to be his tag team partner, he's going with Jay Ford, Jonathan Ford. So that got me thinking. Looking at the Packers roster, who would be their best tag teams? So number one,
6: what?
24: We'll go with Deny Dennis Sutton and Jonathan Ford. I could see it. Deny Dennis Sutton, 6'6", like 250 and change. Jonathan Ford, 330 pounds. Just a big man. I don't know about they're both good with the media. I'm not sure about the mic presence. I think DDS would really turn up, though. So we'll start with that, because that sparked the question. Deny Dennis Sutton went with Jonathan Ford.
6: Woo!
24: Who else, though? Number two, I gotta go with number one, Micah Parsons. Matter of fact, as I asked Deny that question, which teammate would he choose to be his ideal tag team partner? I figured he would go with Micah Parsons. I may have even said, Micah? I did actually suggest Micah. And he's like, I'm going to go with someone big. I just thought that would make sense. Both Penn State, both pass rushers. Who would Micah Parsons' tag team partner be? Well, if it's up to him, I'm guessing he's going to go with his favorite player in the history of football, Lucas Van Ness. You're starting edge rushers at full strength, Micah Parsons and Lucas Van Ness. These guys would look the part. You could put, like, the spiky shoulder pads on them, like the Road Warriors. Micah on the mic is second to none. He's the best quote in that locker room. Van Ness could be the muscle. Not that Micah's not a muscly man either. But Van Ness would probably be like the strong, silent type. I picture Lucas Van Ness, if he were a pro wrestler, I picture him wearing sunglasses and not talking, just kind of having his arms crossed while his partner, Micah, does all the talking. You don't want to mess with that pass rushing tag team. Micah Parsons and Lucas Van Ness. What would their name be? I like the Edge. Well, Edge is already taken. There's a wrestler with that name. But Micah Parsons and Lucas Van Ness be a pretty solid tag team.
6: What?
24: Number three, Tucker Kraft. Obviously, Tucker Kraft, probably the biggest baby face on this team. He's the fan favorite, no doubt about that. I'm going to put Tucker Kraft with Jonnu Smith. Kraft, obviously great on the mic. As popular a player as there is, the most popular player in that Packers locker room, at least based on the question from earlier in the summer that I asked, where he had three times as many votes as anybody else. And you pair him with Jonnu Smith. Jonnu Smith is a grown man, in the words of Matt LaFleur. And when I think grown man, you think maturity, but also grown men, once you grow up a little bit, you also know what you can get away with. And I'm not saying Jonnu Smith is a dirty player. He doesn't have that reputation at all. But I'm saying he's a veteran. He's a grown man. So he theoretically should have that veteran know-how. And in the world of pro wrestling, look, if the ref ain't looking and you happen to have some brass knuckles in your britches, then you pull them out and knock someone out, you know? Tucker Kraft and Jonnu Smith, the tight end tag team tandem. That's number three on my list, in no particular order.
7: Oh, my God!
24: On the number four, Edgerrin Cooper and Zaire Franklin. Easy name. You call them the Packer Backers. Edgerrin Cooper, number 56. Zaire Franklin, number 44. Matter of fact, I brought that up after they traded for Franklin, and then I saw the Packers put that on social media. Did the Packers get that idea for me? I don't know. But either way, 56 plus 44 equals 100. You don't need to be Scott Steiner to figure out that math. Edgerrin Cooper and Zaire Franklin. That'd be a good tag team. Zaire would do a lot of talking. Cooper's a little faster. He's a lot faster than Franklin. But those two together, that is just so easy to picture, isn't it? Edgerrin Cooper, Zaire Franklin, the Packer Backers. Yeah, it's a pretty solid tag team.
6: Woo!
24: Number five, this one's controversial. I'm going to go with the kicker and the punter. That's right. Trey Smack and Daniel Whelan. Why? 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
6: Jabroni!
24: So Trey Smack and Daniel Whelan, pretty much just because of Smack's name, but I could see one or both of them pulling off some sweet chin music with the high kick to dudes' faces. Plus, bonus points for this. Not only can you put Trey Smack and Daniel Whelan together on a tag team, they have a pretty obvious manager, too. The always enthusiastic and energetic special teams coordinator Cam Acord would not need cleats inside the squared circle, but he would definitely bring the juice. You can bet your arse on that. So Trey Smack and Daniel Whelan with Cam Acord as the manager. Layeth the smacketh down.
8: Oh, yeah.
24: All right, number six on the list. Keyshawn Nixon versus Kamal Haddon. Two corners. Two scrappy guys who talk a lot of trash. And frankly, Nixon and Haddon, I could see them being the heel kind of tag team that, like, people aren't supposed to like. And Nixon's certainly comfortable swimming in those waters. And I'm telling you, I don't know if there's a louder player on the team than Kamal Haddon. He talks a lot, yells a lot, he's super excitable. Keyshawn Nixon, even though he's not the most popular player on this Packers roster, he certainly has pro wrestler attributes. When he's on the mic, he's not afraid to say what's on his mind. So Nixon and Haddon, as the two corners, I think that they would certainly make some noise on Monday Night Raw or whatever.
6: What?
24: All right, number seven. I'm going with an all-Bulldog, not the British Bulldog, but the Bulldogs, Georgia Bulldogs, Give me Devontae Wyatt and Javon Bullard. So when I think wrestler, like Javon Bullard is a heat-seeking missile. He's like, his special would be the spear. Like Goldberg. Spear! Spear! Spear! Like that is Javon Bullard. He'll come up and he will hit you. He doesn't care if you're 300 pounds and he's 100 pounds lighter than you. Javon Bullard ain't afraid of anybody. And Devontae Wyatt is first team all volume. I mentioned Kamal Haddon earlier being very loud. So is Devontae Wyatt. I said if you're in a 40-minute locker room session interviewing different players, if you hear a loud belly laugh in the background, there's like a 65% chance it's Devontae Wyatt. Just an excitable guy. I could see that working its way into pro wrestling too. I like that tag team. You got big, you got smaller, but both badasses. Javonte Wyatt and Javon Bullard, the Bulldogs, the Georgia Bulldog tag team. Number 8, Xavier McKinney and Evan Williams. Now, neither of these, see, I think both these guys would lean into the character. I don't necessarily think of X or Evan as having futures in pro wrestling. Like, it's not really the persona that they give off, with all due respect. I mean, they're just like cerebral, well-spoken, great football player kind of guy. But I feel like they could both lean into this and really play the part. They both could probably act, which is a big part of pro wrestling. But I figured tag team, okay, what positions are kind of like tag team? Well, safety. You have two safeties on the field. That might be the top safety tandem in the league. So Xavier McKinney and Evan Williams got to be on the list of potential Packer tag teams.
9: What?
24: Number 9, same kind of thing, same kind of thought process, the bookends at tackle. Left tackle, Jordan Morgan. Right tackle, Zach Bakobiwele. Both 300-plus pounds, couple of big men as a tag team. That has worked well historically in pro wrestling. And you can make Jordan Love the manager. You could also have Jordan Love as part of a tag team, but I was trying to think of who to put him with, and I didn't love any of them. I was doing a lot of mixing and matching. So give me Jordan Morgan and Zach Bakobiwele. The bookends would be a pretty solid tag team.
9: Jabroni!
24: And finally, the 10th tag team on my list. Looking at this Packers roster, trying to think of who would make the best tag team. Bo Melton has to be in one, because he's scrappy in a Rey Mysterio kind of way. You know, like 619, swinging off the ropes and jumping off the turnbuckle and stuff like that. That is Bo Melton. Bo Melton's music would hit, and Bo Melton would be like the ultimate warrior, like just running down the, just booking it. Like Thanasis Atetokounmpo, booking it down the ramp into the ring. Bo Melton needs to be part of a tag team, because he's just a scrappy kind of guy. I could see him. I picture Bo Melton probably be wearing a mask. That's the kind of, you know, lucha type wrestler I think he would be. So if Bo Melton's going to be in a tag team, who would be his tag team partner? It's got to be the head coach, Matt LaFleur. Why? You know exactly why. Because you know how much Matt LaFleur loves Bo Melton. LaFleur might not even get in the ring. He'd just stand on the ropes and root on Bo Melton. Because nobody likes Bo Melton. Nobody loves Bo Melton quite like Matt LaFleur loves Bo Melton. His finishing move, his special, could be like an end around. Or stealing snaps from another player who you think may deserve more snaps than him. That kind of thing. Bo Melton and Matt LaFleur, they just have some kind of connection. And Bo Melton is such a versatile player. I think he's probably the most popular player on the roster amongst the coaching staff. Like the special teams, he's a special teams ace. You know, he's a flyer on the punt team, or I guess we can go back to calling him gunners like every other team not coached by Rich Bisaccia. So he's a gunner, core special teams guy, can play a little corner, can play some receiver. Now he's back at receiver full time, at least when he's not part of one half of a tag team with his head coach, Matt LaFleur.
9: Woo!
24: So there you have it. The top 10 potential tag teams if the Packers were pro wrestlers. What names am I missing, though? I'm sure there are some names that I'm missing, but...
16: It doesn't matter what your name is!
24: That's what I have for my top 10.
16: And that's the bottom line, the Stone Cold Sexer.
24: And there you have it. Can't get that kind of analysis just anywhere, folks. You are welcome.
17: Ooh, yeah.
24: 920-393-1075 is the number. 920-393-1075 is the number. 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Tonight, spotty thunder, low 66. Tomorrow, some strong storms. The humidity continues, the high 78 tomorrow.
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12: Are you ready? Hey, think you can tell us what to do?
13: I feel bad because just before I went to break, someone was calling in and then didn't call back. I can only imagine that person was going to chime in on the Packers' current roster tag team question.
14: Did you not in college at one point do like the DX cross chop against Notre Dame?
15: I did, yeah.
14: So was that like an homage to
15: DMX? Yeah. Triple H and Shawn Michaels, hell yeah.
14: You're a wrestling fan.
15: Oh, huge wrestling fan.

0: He did the patented crotch chop. Two words for you. He did that against Notre Dame in the Orange Bowl, I believe it was, a couple years ago in the college football playoff. So that got us talking about pro wrestling. And I asked him the natural follow-up question, which is, if you're familiar with DX or the New Age Outlaws, or he mentioned Triple H, Shawn Michaels, well, what if you, Denai, were, if you could create a tag team with one of your current teammates, another Packer, who would your preferred tag team partner be? The natural follow-up question.
1: Yeah. If you were on a tag team, which teammate would be your partner?
2: Ooh. Which teammate would I take? I'm going to take somebody big. Who would I take? That's a good question, huh? I'm going to give you a good answer. Hold on, I'm going to wait.
1: I love the critical thinking. This is good.
2: Who would I take as a teammate? I'm going to take Jay Ford.
1: Jay Ford.
2: Yes.
1: All right.
2: He going.
1: I can see that.
2: Yeah, he going to be a, yeah. Right. We're going to be crazy.
1: I appreciate you.
2: Yes, sir. Have a good one, boss.
0: That was fun. That was good. Jonathan Ford, I mean, 6'5", 338-pound defensive tackle. Who would Jonathan, he'd be like the Big Show. See, I don't even watch wrestling every week anymore, but back in the day, like a Big Show, I mean, like, he's a big guy, I don't want to be offensive, and there's certain other big wrestlers that may be misconstrued as offensive. Like, he's a big dude, he's 6'5", 340. Deny 6'6", 250-something. I could see that working as a tag team. Yep. Jonathan Gannon maybe on the mic as the manager. Being like, guys got a fire in your gut. 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
6: Oh, you didn't know? You better call Eversole Monday through Friday, 2 to 6 on The Fan, because Matt LePay said so.
7: Another wrestling reference, that one from Matt LePay. How about that? Who knew?
8: And that's the bottom line, because Stone Cold said so.
7: Great text here from Anonymous. And Anonymous says, Jay Ford would be Mark Henry. Yeah, that's a good one. I could see it. Jay Ford like Mark Henry, the world's strongest man. That's great. And then I have this from Eric who says, what a day on The Fan. This morning, Bill was talking about The Miz. Now you're talking DX and tag teams, which I just so happen to be in a fantasy league where all the teams are tag team names. True story. Wow. So he says, this is Eric. I'm looking at the team name. You got DX, the Tombstone Tailgaters, Rockin' Sock, the Hart Foundation, the Rockers, Steiner Brothers, Demolition. As well done. That's cool. Steve says, here's my tag team, Love Smack. Love Smack. When the offense is in trouble, tag to Trey to come put the smack down and score 3. God, that's good. Or better yet, if the offense scores, tag in Trey to use his finishing move, the PAT. Oh, man, that's good. Now, that would be probably the most boring finishing move ever, but yeah, I love where your head's at. That's what I'm talking. I had Trey smack in one of my preferred tag teams because he could lay the smack down.
9: Jabroni, if you smell what The Rock is cooking.
7: All right, now let's get back to sports. Because some folks right now, they're like, oh my gosh, these wrestling references, I don't understand them, and I hate when I feel left out. So Packers head coach Matt LaFleur spoke earlier today. The Packers, after today's practice, will be off until Monday. They'll have a walkthrough, and then it'll be all in on week one prep for the Minnesota Vikings. So what did the head coach Matt LaFleur have to say today prior to practice? Well, glad you asked, Marcus. Here's what he said. First of all, they have more veterans this year. They just signed Jonnu Smith, 10-year vet. They signed Javon Hargrave, 33-year-old defensive tackle this offseason. They signed Zaire Franklin, a 30-year-old linebacker. They're older. They have more experience. Does Matt LaFleur sense a difference

0: having more veterans on the roster right now?
1: I mean, I don't really think too much about it. I can tell you this. We got a great group of guys. I do think that some of the guys that have come in that are veterans have a very good process that some of the younger guys can learn from. So I think that definitely helps.
0: All right. So leading by example, that's what you're saying. So do you see more of that? Do you see more leading by example with more veterans around?
1: Guys lead in different ways. And I can tell you, we do have a lot of leaders in that locker room. Some are a little bit more vocal than others, but I think the guys have done a good job of trying to take ownership of their team, because I'm a big believer in player-led teams are going to be more effective than coach-led teams.
0: Was going to ask Coach yesterday if they decided on season-long captains. I don't know if the Jacob situation puts that in flux. I don't know, but maybe that's a question for next week. Season-long captains, speaking of tag team and stuff like that. Stay focused, Marcus. All right, so the Vikings. Week one, a week from Sunday, Packers at Vikings at the bank, U.S. Bank Stadium. You know Brian Flores, the Vikings defensive coordinator, he's going to bring a lot of pressure. He's a madman. But there's also some new players. There's always roster turnover. The Vikings have a lot of new players, but it is still Brian Flores. So how do you scout for the familiar Brian Flores attack? However, also account for the new players running Brian Flores' stuff. Coach LaFleur.
1: Yeah, I think, you know, you try to get as much information as possible. You watch some of the preseason stuff. I know they're not showing everything, obviously. We've gone against each other a lot of times now. And I would tell you this, that I think Flores does as good as anybody just creating problems for offenses. It's a highly aggressive defense. And you kind of, especially week one, you're not really quite sure what's going to happen. But I'm pretty sure that I can bank on it that they're going to bring a lot of pressure.
0: Yep. I see what he did there, too. Bank on it. They're playing at U.S. Bank Stadium. He didn't do that intentionally, I don't think. But does he like having a division game in week one? Packers-Vikings season opener with all the unknowns. You have a more of a known opponent because you're in the same division. LaFleur said he doesn't really care.
1: I don't put too much thought into it, to be honest with you. It's just it's the next game, and that's the schedule makers decide, and we just show up and try to get prepared and ready to go out and play our best ball.
0: There you go. Packers head coach Matt LaFleur. We'll take a break. We'll come back, and we definitely will not make any professional wrestling references. None of them. Zero wrestling references next. Just sports. Stick to sports all the time. The hard-hitting sports analysis that you come here for every day of the week. We'll deliver in a big way with a capital BW next.
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0: That's right. What's right? I haven't even said anything. 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
0: Deny Dennis Sutton lets me know he's a wrestling fan, and look what happens.
16: What?
0: So head coach Matt LaFleur spoke earlier today, and obviously they no longer have Rich Pisaccia as the special teams coordinator. Cam Acord, the ever-so-enthusiastic coach, is the new head man on special teams. Now, obviously, the Packers have not been good on special teams for a long, long time. As I've been saying ever since the season ended, though, that doesn't mean they sucked at everything. It's not like they were completely inept at everything when it came to special teams. The kicker missed too many kicks. They left too many points on the board, obviously highlighted by the season-ending loss, leaving 7 points on the board, thanks to Brandon McManus, in a game that you ultimately lose by 4. And they gave up a couple long returns in that game specifically. And they didn't have a return game because they didn't have a designated returner on their roster. They put Romeo Doubs back to return punts and told him to fair catch it. and hoped for the best. They did not have a dedicated returner on the roster. They didn't dedicate a roster spot for a returner. So their return game sucked. Punt returns dead last. Kick returns weren't good. And the kicking game, they were bad because the kicker missed too many kicks. And we always poke fun at the coach or blame Bisaccia, but like, is Bisaccia to blame for McManus missing kicks? I don't know. Their coverage units were actually fine. They actually graded out pretty well. I'm not looking at the rankings, but call up Bill Huber's rankings on Packers on SI. He does a great job with it. So head coach Matt LaFleur was asked today, has he seen anything in training camp to believe that they are better on special teams this year?
1: You didn't think we were good on coverage units last year? We were one of the tops in the league last year. And I
16: expect we're kind of bad, but... Your coverage is fine.
1: Yeah, the coverage units were great. I think, you know, I mean, it was one of the best analytically in the league. We just got hurt in different facets, like field goal block brought down everything. Obviously, the return units. I think the addition of Sky Moore certainly helps that phase when you have a legitimate guy that can go back there and create explosive returns. I think that definitely helps you. So I think I would say with everything, every phase, everything's a work in progress right now. And we haven't had a true test in terms of a game that counts where everybody's out there for a duration of four quarters. And, you know, we'll find out quickly.
0: So I love that LaFleur brought up Sky Moore. I don't know how much influence he had on the addition of Sky Moore, but that was, after last season, the number one thing on my offseason wish list. I sound like a broken record, but I was thrilled. I'm playing the Hallelujah song when the Packers signed Sky Moore because he was top 10 last year in punt return average and kick return average. It was number one on my wish list because it's so entirely fixable. Just care more about it. Care enough about the return game to have a guy on the roster to return punts and kicks. That's it. Just make that decision. So when they signed Sky Moore in March, it was like the heavens opened up and I looked to the sky with two Y's and there was the savior.
17: Hallelujah. Hallelujah.
0: Sky Moore to the rescue. Now that said, you can only see so much in training camp and the preseason. How much can you tell in the summer until you actually start playing games? Here's LaFleur.
1: Yeah, I would say it's great for the individual performances, but a lot of those were done with, you know, guys, some guys aren't even here anymore. So, you know, it's going to fall on the people that are out there week one and then beyond.
12: ABC News, I'm Michelle Franzen. The jury in the Lindsey Clancy trial in Massachusetts will be back tomorrow for a sixth day of deliberations. The judge ordering them to keep trying despite the jury being deadlocked. The jury must decide if Clancy had criminal intent when she killed her three children. ABC's Aaron Katursky is outside the courthouse in Plymouth.
18: The jury did not ask for anything. No evidence, no testimony, no clarification about the law. They seem to have what they need to decide. They have. They're just split.
12: The U.S. ramping up its strikes against Iranian targets, driving up oil and gas prices, and also concerns about the broader economy, including borrowing costs. U.S. oil futures held above $90 a barrel, mortgage rates edging closer to 7% for a 30-year fixed rate. Uber announced it's laying off roughly 10% of its workforce worldwide due to what the ride-sharing company called a big shift in restructuring plans. Some 3,300 jobs are impacted. This is ABC News.
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21: 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USC head coach Lincoln Riley on Tuesday pushed back at criticism at the lack of fans at the Trojans' opening home game. It's a direct result of the lack of enthusiasm fans have for Lincoln Riley's program. That's it. Win, and people will go. I'm Chris Black.
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0: Hour number four, and we just heard Matt LePay say the Badgers kick off the season September 6th at Lambeau against Notre Dame. Well, today's September 2nd. September 6th is right around a couple corners. It's like a couple blocks away. What, 96 hours from now? It'll be 5 p.m. We are 97 hours and 25 minutes away from Badgers, Notre Dame, Lambeau Field, 6:30 Sunday. Pre-game coverage at 4:30 right here on The Fan. And tonight at 7:05, the Luke Fickell Show. Head coach of the Wisconsin Badgers, Luke Fickell, right here on The Fan at 7:05. Another Badger football season is upon us, for all intents and purposes. Right, Luke Fickell?
31: Well, welcome back. Here we go again. So...
0: Here we go again. Now, what kind of season will it be? Will it be another one under Luke Fickell where we are saying that?
31: Here we go again.
0: Or will it be like exciting? Appointment TV, Badger football. Well, only time will tell. But what a way to start the season. Wisconsin, Notre Dame. It does feel like they've had some positive momentum built this year in Fickell's fourth season as head coach, more now than they've had in the past. But talk is cheap. They've invested more money in the program. They've brought a bunch of transfers in, obviously. Cautiously optimistic about the quarterback, Colton Joseph, coming in from Old Dominion. I like that he's a dual threat guy, but I don't know. Lately, it seems like the Badgers quarterback position under Luke Fickell is cursed because none of them have been able to stay healthy. That needs to change. So hopefully Colton Joseph stays healthy. Let's hear more from the head coach, Luke Fickell, on the newfound excitement for this season, and again, a heck of a way to kick things off against Notre Dame Sunday at Lambeau.
31: Another year, another start. I think this is obviously always, first games are always unique, right? I mean, this is obviously a different one and a unique one, but I think that you'll ask plenty of questions about where you are and the things that you have, and you know, everybody talks about what's your identity, and I think that's what, you know, the start of a new year is always about. I think most, the last few years in particular, I think the identities of, you know, a lot of teams, I think, are what you look for in game one. We all have, you know, the idea of what our program is and what we put up on walls and the things we talk about, but there's so much new, there's so much different each and every year. Even in a sense of trying to compare yourself to the rest of the people in the league, I stopped doing it after, in particular, last year, because you have no idea. So the idea of focusing on us and the things that we got to be able to do, I think, is what is most important. I think we had a really good camp. I wasn't kidding when I said that I thought we were in a good place when I was at Big Ten Media Day. I think it's continued to grow throughout the entire camp.
0: All right. Sounds good. But as I said before, talk is cheap. The vibes feel different. I feel a little more optimistic about where the program is at right now and how competitive the team is going to be this year, in part because it is a much softer schedule this year. Interesting angle of this game specifically, as the Badgers are a 20.5-point underdog to number 4 Notre Dame. But Marcus Freeman, Notre Dame's head coach, and Luke Fickell go way back. Freeman played linebacker at Ohio State for Luke Fickell, and Freeman was the defensive coordinator at Cincinnati under Fickell, and Fickell was the head coach at Cincinnati. But we'll get to that later in the week. We got time. It's a Sunday game. It's only hump day. Speaking of Sunday, Fickell says he can't wait for Sunday game day. Sunday game day at Lambeau Field is nothing new, but Sunday game day college football style is different. Fickell cannot wait. He's going to have to wait, though, like 97 hours and change.
31: I'm excited about getting to the 6th, that's for sure. This is a longer week. This is a unique week. Game ones are always that way, but in particular, playing on a Sunday where there's, you know, 8-7 games in week zero. Obviously, the majority of the games on a Saturday, on a Friday and Saturday, and then you play on Sunday. So there's a lot of things that, most importantly, we've got to be able to handle, and it's more mental than anything else. And that doesn't mean we're ready. Doesn't mean, you know, that the hay's in the barn of any sorts. We're just, you know, getting into game week practice. But now it's about handling the emotions of a lot of things, the mental side of a lot of things, a lot of the unknowns, and staying within ourselves. And so that's where, more than anything else, I would say that the leadership has done a really good job. And I think that we'll do a better job as we continue through this week.
0: All right, well, we've reached hump day, which means tomorrow's Thursday, followed by Friday, and then followed by Saturday, when you would normally play a college football game, and then it's Sunday the day after that. So, yeah, 97-some hours until kickoff between the Badgers and Notre Dame. Now, Fickell has made it clear, there's optimism running rampant in the program. I think cautious optimism from much of the fan base, myself included, looking in at the program, but also kind of like the Zach Heilprin, I'll believe it when I see it type vibe with the Badgers. But Fickell's talked about using games like this, serving as a measuring stick of how close they are. Have they closed the gap between them and the good teams? We saw them, they beat a couple good teams last year, played Indiana relatively tough, you know. Here's Fickell. Does starting with a big game like this, starting the season with a big game like this, does he prefer that, or would he like to ease into the season with, they didn't say this, but like Appalachian State or some slack Division II team? Here's Fickell on the measuring stick and the opponent and all that.
31: You would love obviously, to have a preseason game like we've all talked about, right? Get your feet wet, recognize where you are. That's not always the case. And so we don't get those choices. So in some ways, we've kind of looked at, hey, this is no better way than what we've talked about. We got to find a way to close a gap. But we're going to find out where we are in closing that gap. If they're really the, the number one team or the number two team or number three team in the country, or the odds on favorite to be, the national champ, whatever. I mean, we're going to find out real quick at what gaps there were and what we've seen and where we are. And that doesn't mean that there has to be a giant gap, and then there's different ways of closing those gaps. But I think it also is put us in perspective to say, hey, we're knowing what we need to be able to do coming out of fall camp. And in the long run, I think it's going to help us. I think it's really going to help us. I think it helped us adjust some of the things we needed to do for fall camp to make sure we came out, in a different frame of mind, in a different place physically as we enter into game one.
0: All right. Well, the proof is in the pudding. We'll see the pudding on Sunday. I don't understand that phrase or analogy, but whatever. Rolling with it. The Luke Fickell Show tonight at 7:05. The Badgers open up the season against Notre Dame Sunday evening at Lambeau Field. This weekend around Lambeau is going to be lit. By the way, you can win tickets for a great cause starting at 7 a.m. Friday morning with the Bill and Rookie Experience on-air auction. All the proceeds go into the NEW Community Shelter, so that's Friday morning. Game sold out. I don't think Kelsey and I are going to the game, but I think someone's coming up. My mom or mother-in-law, I don't know who's coming up. Probably going to go down by the stadium. Unless we just happen to luck into some free tickets or something, that'd be cool. But, that'd be really cool. Anyone? No, but we're probably going to go down to the stadium and just have a ball. It's going to be a lot of fun. Notre Dame is thinking big this year, as they should be. The number four team in the country. Heavy favorite in this game Sunday at Lambeau. Ryan Roberts is one of my go-to guys on the NFL draft. He also so happens to cover Notre Dame football for A to Z Sports. Ryan Roberts next. 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Muggy again tonight, the low 66. Tomorrow, strong storms. The humidity continues, the high 78 tomorrow.
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12: Big college football game this Sunday at Lambeau Field. 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Tickets, of course, are sold out. However, this Friday morning, right here on The Fan, we'll have an on-air auction for two tickets in the fifth row on the Bill and Rookie Experience. 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And it'll end right after the Friday fish fry. 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On-air auction, two tickets in row five for Wisconsin-Notre Dame at Lambeau. 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
12: Sunday night college football, Wisconsin versus number four Notre Dame. The Badgers, of course, not ranked, which is not remotely surprising. Notre Dame currently favored by 3 touchdowns. Right now, at last check, the point spread, Notre Dame minus 20 and a half. Joining me now, he's a college football and NFL draft analyst and also covers Notre Dame football for A to Z Sports. He's our guy, Ryan Roberts. Hello, Ryan. How you been?
13: I'm good, Marcus. I'm good. How are you?
12: Doing very well. Typically, we do this. We have a lot of conversations in the draft cycle, but now going to talk a little college football. I guess it's all intertwined. So here's a real broad question to start. Just how good is Notre Dame? Like, where are expectations for the Irish going into the season?
13: I mean, a lot of people have kind of been circling, and this is kind of in the media space slightly, but it's also just kind of on the fan side of things. Like, people have been circling 2026 now for a couple years, because I think that it's been a little bit of the acquisition of talent that we've obviously seen under Marcus Freeman in terms of recruiting. He's done a great job of being able to get that talent back after the fact, right? So they've been developing in-house, and they've been able to really continue to build up the depth of this roster. And then also, obviously, you have a second-year starting quarterback now in C.J. Carr, and most people expected him to be the guy when he came here in 2024. So when all those things kind of put into a bucket, when you also throw in all three coordinators are back for another year, obviously Marcus Freeman's back for another year, all those things, I mean, Notre Dame has been thinking, and I think most people on the fandom side have been thinking that this was going to be the team for a while now. So expectations are super high. I mean, anything short of a deep playoff run and maybe a return to the national championship would be a huge disappointment. So I think expectations are super high, and Notre Dame certainly thinks that they have the chance to win it all this year. Obviously, they just need to be able to take care of business like they did not do last season.
12: All right, so let's follow up on the quarterback. You mentioned C.J. Carr. You're looking at the Heisman favorite, depending on the book, I guess, like C.J. Carr and then Arch Manning at Texas. You got Dante Moore at Oregon. There's a handful of, you know, highly regarded quarterbacks across the country. And, you know, those same guys looking ahead to next year's draft, but we won't get there. Just your scouting report on C.J. Carr. Are you confident he's going to be an NFL stud? How do you feel about him overall?
13: From the NFL perspective, I'm still a little bit wait and see with C.J. Like, I understand the appeal, obviously. I mean, he's 6'2", 215. I think he's got plenty of arm talent. He obviously has the lineage aspect of it, and he's got really good, you know, DNA to him and all that type of stuff. But he is a very competitive person who also has a very good football mind. So, like, it's a high likelihood that he's going to be really highly drafted, whether that is the 2027 or 2028 NFL draft. But I really do think that there are some things that he can definitely get better from last year, which is to be expected from a redshirt freshman last season. I think early in the year, especially, you were trying to protect him a little bit. Again, first year starter, understand you have one of the best, you had one of the best running backs in Notre Dame history in Jeremiah Love, and you had another one that went in the first round in Jadarian Price. So you wanted to just kind of ease him in. By the end of the season, though, I really was impressed in terms of Mike Denbrock allowed him to make some additional checks at the line of scrimmage, allowed him to audible to certain looks. Like, they gave him a lot more responsibility at the line of scrimmage, which you only do when you really trust the quarterback. So I think having the full offseason now, because he was in a quarterback battle last offseason, so having a full his first full offseason as the no-question guy from start to finish, I think that he has a chance to really take a nice step forward. So could he be a top draft pick in 2027? It's possible, but I'm just more excited to see just kind of the maturation he has, because I do think that he has plenty of tools to work with.
0: And when you mentioned C.J. Carr has football in his family, of course, the grandson of Lloyd Carr, no relation to David or Derek Carr, but quarterback and Carr, you know, just wanted to throw that out there for people. So you mentioned Jeremiah Love, obviously, all-world generational talent at running back. You got to replace him. Oh, and then their other running back who also went in the first round, Jadarian Price. So who replaces them? How hard is that going to be besides, well, impossible?
13: I mean, obviously, you're not going to be as explosive as you were last year, to say the least, right? Like, I think that was the uniqueness of those two guys last year under Juwan Sider, who's the running back coach, is that they both had that uniqueness of having a little bit of a get-out-of-jail-free card in terms of their ability to create explosives, right? So, like, if you had a game where maybe the running game was not being super efficient and you weren't, you know, doing like the little things, they can break off a big run and it makes your running game look a lot more efficient than maybe it actually was in real time. So having that of a leveling of the playing field, I think Notre Dame needs to be more efficient of a running game. You're not going to hit as many home runs, but you need to kind of hit more singles and doubles when you have the opportunity to do that. So that's kind of how I expect the maturation of this running game to go, is that you're going to see a team that has a lot more longer drives, but you're going to have a team that also, when there's two, they have to get three or four. When there's four, they have to get six. Like, you need to be able to eliminate the negatives and remain in efficient running game as best as possible. So they have a three running back stable, I think, to begin the season is the best way to kind of phrase it. It's going to be led by Aeneas Williams, who was the third running back on the team last year, but he averaged, and it was only like 30-something carries, but he averaged like 9 yards a carry. Like, his breakaway percentage was awesome. He just didn't play a ton last year because you had those two horses. So Aeneas will be leading the way. You also get a heavy dose of redshirt freshman Nolan James Jr., who the staff is incredibly high on as a redshirt freshman, about 215 pounds. And then they finally have Kedron Young healthy, who's a redshirt sophomore now, and he was actually the higher-rated running back compared to Aeneas Williams in the 2024 class, but he's dealt with a lot of injuries during his first 2 years, but he's back healthy, and he's 234 pounds. So you got a really interesting kind of three running back combination. There's a couple of younger guys, a couple of true freshmen that I think will eventually work into the rotation, but I think against Wisconsin especially, you're going to see a lot of Williams. And then you're going to see a heavy dose of James and Kedron Young after the fact.
0: Talking to Ryan Roberts, A to Z Sports, about Notre Dame. Of course, the Wisconsin Badgers taking on Notre Dame Sunday at Lambeau Field. So I got to admit, I had to Google it when you mentioned Aeneas Williams. Is he related to Aeneas Williams, the Pro Football Hall of Famer? They are not related. So just doing a lot
13: They're
0: of
13: not related.
0: Family.
13: But it is funny, though, that you mentioned it, because at first I was like, you know, it's a slightly different spelling of the first name. And he's from Missouri, and obviously Aeneas Williams, the defensive back, spent a lot of time in St. Louis, right? I was a little bit curious with that to begin with, for sure.
0: That is very interesting. So the Badgers, at least expectations anyway, you know, we feel really good about their two young linebackers, Mason Posa, Cooper Catalano. That's kind of, you know, what we feel best about. And between the two sides of the ball, I think the expectation is that the Badgers defense is a safer bet. They should be better than the Badgers offense, which always seems to be a question mark lately. Notre Dame, I mean, when you're a top five team, I guess you can only have so many questions, but would you say that they're definitively better on offense or defense? Because I know on defense, you got a couple guys, you know, a year-ish out from the draft. You're talking about at least a couple first-round guys in the secondary.
13: Yeah, no, I think Notre Dame defensively is definitely the stronger unit right now. I think if, depending on how the offensive line develops, they have a young kid at left tackle, Will Black, that I think is going to be special in a year or two, but he's a redshirt freshman. They have Kirby Lambert playing right tackle, who's incredibly talented as well. And then obviously the wide receiver room is a lot deeper than it has been in South Bend in a while, so there's a lot of expectations that this offense is going to be really good. But the defense is just much more known at this point. I mean, you know who Leonard Moore is, obviously. Like, he's going to be a top 10, maybe a top 5 draft pick in 2027. Like, he's that good. And then, I mean, this is the best Notre Dame secondary that Notre Dame has had in my lifetime. Like, and that's not hyperbolic. Like, they have at least 5 guys who could get drafted this year, if not 6. I mean, like, it is incredibly deep, from Moore to Adon Schuler to Briante Johnson to Christian Gray to DJ McKinney, who transferred in from Colorado. And you also have Luke Talich, who's a really talented backup who can play on the second level a little bit too. So that secondary is loaded. If Kingston Viliamalasa plays, which I'm not 100% sure if he will, that he might be one of the best linebackers in college football, but they also have Drake Bowen, who was their leading tackler last year, and then Boubacar Traore up front, you're their leading sack guy again. But that defensive line is a lot deeper than it typically has been as well. So I think Notre Dame has a, especially with the schedule, because Notre Dame plays Miami, they play BYU, they play SMU, who I think is a good offensive team as well. But for the most part, Notre Dame does not have a very difficult schedule. So I think that there is a chance that they could end up having a top 3 defense in college football next year, this year coming up.
0: What if I told you that Leonard Moore, the standout Notre Dame corner, just wanted to stay at Lambeau Field? Or maybe Packers defensive coordinator Jonathan Gannon just trapped him, like, I don't know, kidnapped him. I know that's serious, but just kept him locked in a room and just kept him around. Because, I don't know, looking ahead, Leonard Moore and Brandon Cisse might make a pretty talented cornerback tandem. The problem is the Packers don't have their first-round pick again because of the Micah Parsons trade, but at least they have Micah Parsons.
13: That is true, and I don't even, I mean, it's a fun conversation, obviously, but I don't think the Packers in a traditional year would not be even be in range to draft Leonard Moore, right? So you might have to give up a couple to try to get up and get in. But I mean, he's a special kid, man, special player. He was actually only a 3-star recruit coming out in the 2024 class. He was actually one of their lowest rated recruits in that class, and obviously that one was the one with CJ and Briante and Aeneas Williams, and like, it was a very good recruiting class for Notre Dame. But Leonard actually got hurt his senior season, barely played, so he was a little bit of a wild card for them out of Texas. Like, they loved him, obviously, but from the recruiting rankings perspective, I mean, you're going to see a kid that's listed as a 3-star who Notre Dame beat out for like TCU and some other, like, you know, solid Power 4 teams, but not like I'll put it this way, his father is actually a professor at the University of Texas, Longhorns, and they never offered him, right? So, like, he was a little bit under-recruited, but obviously Notre Dame is very happy that he ended up in the blue and gold for sure.
0: Ah, well, as a Texas fan, as my second team, I wish that would have gone differently. But, yeah, I don't know. It doesn't hurt to try if you're Jonathan Gannon, just not letting Leonard Moore leave. And just, like, he'd probably play for the Packers right now. All right, so what are your biggest question marks? Again, we're talking about a top-five team here. So, like, Notre Dame is going to have far different questions than a team like Wisconsin, where the questions surrounding the head coach's job security at the very top, I mean, those have been rampant for really the entire Luke Fickell era. So at Notre Dame, for as someone who covers the team close to the program, what are your biggest question marks about this Irish team?
13: I mean, I think it's always going to come down for Marcus Freeman anyway. It's going to come down to whether you can get past the slow starts that we've seen the last couple of years. I mean, obviously everyone knows about the 0-2 start last year against Miami and A&M, but I mean, obviously early in season losses have included also Marshall and Northern Illinois in Marcus Freeman's career. So early seasons have not been great to him. Like, September's have been kind of ugly, to be honest. So I think that's first and foremost, is Notre Dame fans want to see this team come out a little bit more a little bit more intentional, a little bit more pace, a little bit more just vigor early in the seasons, because for whatever reason they have sleptwalked into some seasons and they've had some bad early results. So I think with how 2025 ended, with not getting into the playoff and then opting out of the Pop-Tarts Bowl and all that type of stuff, I do think that they are going to be laser focused. And Coach Freeman's talked a lot about the offseason has been very intentional for them in terms of wanting a longer offseason and really kind of looking into every aspect of it and seeing where the issues are and where they can be improved upon and all those types of things. So I feel good about them getting off to a faster start, but it's easy to say it, but like you have to see it, obviously, right? So Wisconsin on paper is not as good as Notre Dame. So like they should win this game, but anytime you're talking about a big game like the Shamrock Series and going to a place like Lambeau Field that has so much history, Notre Dame has to go in and take care of business. So I think it's the fast start. Otherwise, I think the way that Wisconsin stays in this football game or potentially has a chance to win in the end is if they can run the football. Mm-hmm. Now, Notre Dame was better at stopping the run last year under Chris Ash than they were with Al Golden. Like, actually, that was like the quote-unquote Achilles heel of the defense under Golden, was that they were not a great run defense. Last year, they were much better. I mean, they let up like sub 100 yards on the ground. But I do think that Wisconsin has a stable offensively where I look at it and say, like, they are going to be intentional with running the football. Like, you have brought in Colton Joseph as a dual threat quarterback for a reason after averaging over 6 yards a carry last year, running for 1,000 yards for Old Dominion. You also have Abu Sama, who I really liked, transfer from Iowa State. It's been a stable net for that team the last 3 years. And then you also have a good depth in Darian Dupree, Nate Palmer, Brian Jackson, all guys that Notre Dame actually did have offers to in the 2024 class. So I think the running back room is actually pretty deep. I think that you have a quarterback that has a dynamic ability to him as a runner. So for me, I'm looking at Wisconsin and saying, I think that they're going to come out and they're going to try to get Colton Joseph involved in the run game. They're going to try to shorten this football game because that's the only way that I think that you actually do win this football game, or at least stay in this football game till the end. So slow start. And Notre Dame has to stop the run game early. If they're able to stop the run game, you force Colton Joseph into some not advantageous downs and distances, I think that's how you beat Wisconsin and potentially beat them by a good margin.
0: Well, Ryan Roberts, you just said a lot of nice things about Wisconsin and potentially how they stay in the game. And then I look at your final score prediction, Notre Dame 37, Wisconsin 13, which sounds about right. But yeah. So if the Badgers do the unthinkable, if they pull off the upset, how crushing would that be for Notre Dame, given how high expectations are?
13: I mean, it would be, it's not crippling, but it would be very, very disappointing, especially because when you're a team that has 12 regular season games but doesn't play in the conference championship game, you have almost no margin for error if you lose to Wisconsin. Like, you have to beat Miami. You have to beat BYU on the road. You have to beat SMU. Like, you have to beat the quote-unquote other good teams on your schedule, obviously, especially Miami. So having that low margin for error, Notre Dame's been there. Like, they obviously made the college football playoff in the national championship a couple years ago after losing to Northern Illinois. It can be done. But I'm telling you, and this is as honest as I can be, the fan base is very frustrated with some of the early starts of the seasons. Like, they are. I mean, because they still believe, right or wrong, and I think there's some credence to it, but I think, you know, it's fan theory. But last year, Notre Dame did think, based upon how they ended the season, that if they made the playoffs, that they could have made a run. Maybe they don't beat Indiana, but maybe they can potentially make the championship. Who knows, right? So they want the ability to have that in the end. So if you lose to Wisconsin, you have to win your next 11 to guarantee a playoff spot in most years, and that's just not a place that you want to be anymore. Like, they've been there too much under Coach Freeman, and they kind of want to take that next step to where it's not even a question anymore about winning the games that they always should. And that was obviously something that Brian Kelly in that era, they did well. They always beat the teams they should beat, but they never beat the teams they couldn't. It's been almost opposite with Marcus Freeman, where they win a lot more bigger games under Coach Freeman, but they have these hiccups against teams that are just inferior. So the next step is none of those games, right? Like, you losing to a Miami or a Texas A&M occasionally, okay, it's all right. You know, you can at least understand those losses. Losing to Northern Illinois, losing to Marshall, losing to some of these games that they have, there's no excuses for those anymore. So you need to beat Wisconsin. You need to put yourself on an early good feel of making this run because there are a couple important tasks in front of you in terms of some bigger games. But I do think that Notre Dame has the necessary footprint, and I think they have the base to do it. They just have to go out and prove it now.
0: Last question. I was at the Packer Pro Shop the other day. They're selling a lot of merch. Or at least they have a lot of merch on sale for this game. The uniforms, Notre Dame with the navy and gold, the Badgers with the cardinal red and silver. Any thoughts on the uniforms? Do you like them?
13: I'm a little bit of a traditionalist with Notre Dame stuff, to be honest. Like, sure. I'm kind of like a curmudgeon with like the Shamrock series stuff. Like, there's been a couple that I really like. This one was fine. Like, it was okay. The Wisconsin one was like, I actually kind of liked that one a little bit more than some people did. I saw like a big social media uproar where apparently a lot of people did not like the Wisconsin alternative that they're wearing, but I kind of liked them. They were a little bit different than the traditional look, but for like Notre Dame, anytime you're talking about like just changing the uniform, yeah. I'm usually on the,
0: like the Packers,
13: I don't like it side of things. So,
0: yeah, pretty much like the Packers. Whenever they do something different, it's like, you know, that's not the Packers. They got to be, they're supposed to be their brand.
13: Well, those blue throwback Packer uniforms are also one of the worst things I've ever seen in my life. So, like, they're really bad, man.
0: Well, and those were modeled after the early uniforms, which were kind of modeled after Notre Dame, given Curly Lambeau's connections there to Notre Dame. So it all comes full circle. Notre Dame, Wisconsin, Lambeau Field, Sunday night. Ryan Roberts covers Notre Dame at A to Z Sports. Ryan, always appreciate your time, and I'll talk to you again after the NFL season, during the draft cycle, when we're breaking down second and third round picks ad nauseum, because the Packers won't have a first round pick again.
13: Absolutely, man. I appreciate you as always.
0: All right, appreciate you. Ryan Roberts does an awesome job. Good stuff. Badgers, Irish, Sunday, Lambeau Field. It's going to be a fun weekend.
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23: Bay. The Brewers are in first place in the NL Central as they look to win the division for the fourth straight year. We're talking baseball on The Fan.
24: The 16, Jim Kraft, tight end with blocking. Kraft inside the

0: I will be on the field to play for the Green Bay Packers, regardless of any contract situation, because I love this team, and you can't replicate this locker room anywhere else in the NFL.
1: That's Packers tight end Tucker Kraft talking to us yesterday in the locker room. He definitely always says the right thing. He is a fan the fan favorite on this team, if there is only one. The poll question from back, I don't know if that was May or June, who's your favorite current Packer? Kraft had almost three times as many votes as anybody else. And Tucker Kraft, of course, is coming off that torn ACL. All those highlights we just heard were from the same game. Sunday Night Football, October 26th in Pittsburgh. He caught seven passes for 143 yards and two touchdowns. 7 days later, suffered a season-ending torn ACL. So before Tucker spoke to us in the locker room yesterday, he said, I'm paraphrasing, he said something along the lines of, like before we got started with the media session, he said something like, all right, well, what I'm about to say, I'm only going to say once. So we were all kind of like, all right, well, what was he going to say? That's how it started with Tucker Kraft.
2: So what were you going to say that you were going to say once here?
0: You have to ask me a question first.
3: Tuck, seeing all these newcomers in the tight end room, what's your thoughts of, you know, Jonnu and Redmond as they enter this tight end room?
0: Yeah, having Jonnu in the room is significant, Ed. You know, I've never been in a room where we've had an experienced veteran. So it's kind of interesting, like, he's coming in, we're teaching him the content of our offense, and the whole time he's like, oh, we've called it this here, we called it this here. You know, he's had a range of different quarterbacks, talented quarterbacks, so it's cool to get his perspective on things.
4: I don't know if this is what you were going to say, but with the contract, maybe getting done week one, maybe not, kind of where's your head at with that?
0: My head with that is, you know, from my rookie year till now, I've come into this organization and I've left it all in this building, on the field, on the practice field, in the meeting room. Like, everything I have, I do it with 110% effort. You know, I'm not someone to orchestrate a hole out, mostly because they're going to find me, but mostly because I know the value I bring to this team, and I think the best odds of us, you know, playing in the postseason are with me early on in the season. And I'm just going to continue to attack everything the same way I attack my rehab. You know, I want to be out on the field, and I want to play every play that I can play. So, you know, I'm really leaving now. All this contract stuff, it's in the hands of my agent now. I've done all I can do. You know, this off season, attacking my rehab, coming back, proving that I'm not afraid of any contact. You know, I'm not afraid of anything, and I hope they see that. So I'm not afraid to keep working and keep trying to make this team better.
2: So just to be clear, will you play week one without a new contract?
0: I will be on the field to play for the Green Bay Packers, regardless of any contract situation, because I love this team, and you can't replicate this locker room anywhere else in the NFL. Snap counts are concerned, that's for the birds. I don't really. If we're out there trying to win a game, I'm going to be on the field to help the team win the game. If I can get a break or two, it'll probably help me out. But I can't tell you how many reps I'm going to get in the first game, because just it's such a long season. But I want to play.
5: Do you have to fight for that? Do you have to say, come on, let me loose, or are they in the same game?
0: I have to fight for that, in the fact that I have to show that in practice. I have to show that in the preparation of the tail end of my rehab here. You know, that I can consistently sustain contact, sustain my blocks, win contested catches. Really, like, a lot of the back part of it is just adding, like, that last piece of cardio. Because, you know, the less tired you are, the more you can just lean on your fundamentals.
5: I was going to say, haven't you showed that with the hit you took against the Cardinals?
0: Keep train rolling.
6: Was that as close a game, Mike, as you'll get the Cardinals practices? You know,
0: yeah, that'll be the closest game-like situation that I'll get.
6: Pretty well. I mean, you can come out of it pretty well.
0: Yeah, you know, I felt good. I felt confident.

0: I understand how you feel about your teammates and how important they are to you. But when something plays out the way this has to this point, contract-wise, there can be some acrimony or frustration. You're a human being. Is there a little bit of a frustration that it hasn't been taken care of already, regardless of how you feel about playing for your teammates?
1: I thought about it in that lens early on. You know, I was excited to get it started, and then when it started, it almost just kind of stopped at the same time. Especially with, you know, my mindset and my involvement in training camp. Looking at it now, like I can't be upset because, you know, every team, every GM does this to almost every player. You know, like it's just a game of back and forth, and my job, my responsibility is to focus on, you know, the Minnesota Vikings.
0: Is there a point where you can get to where you say, look, I'm not going to get any cheaper. As long as I stay healthy, I'm not going to get any cheaper.
1: Well, I think play out
0: the entire year and then go to put yourself in that position.
1: Those are details that I'm not willing to divulge at the moment. But the plan for me is stay in this organization, and I would love for everyone to be on the same page when it comes to that and to my negotiations. You know, I say it over and over again. Everyone knows my stance, but you know, I also want, you know, I only get one crack at an extension like this. You know, I want the best for what I can get. I put it all out there, you know, every single clip, check downs that I turn into 15 to 20. You know, it's just, you know, I just have to remain consistent.
2: Does the season starting affect your involvement at all in where the talks are? Because I know you said earlier this offseason you like to be aware of the conversations between your agent, and if some players, maybe when the season starts, you've seen it here, they don't want to be involved anymore. They want it to be all about football. How are you?
1: Yeah, that'll be my focus as well. I'm going to be concentrated on winning games.
3: Tucker, when we talked last week, you said you felt valued by those in charge of the contract and that it was the details you're working on. Do you still feel that way, or do you
1: I have no animosity towards Goody, Russ. You know, they're just doing their job, and I'm going to continue to do mine.
0: So from a purely football perspective, I mean, November 2nd was a long time ago, and yes, you had a joint practice, but you haven't gotten to play in a game. You love game day. Have you started to think about how it's going to feel to be back out there and just how, just the joy that it's going to bring?
1: Yeah, I have thought about it a lot. Thought about it since I was laying there with ice on my knee, leg propped up, sitting on my ass watching my team play on Sundays. So I put a lot into this, and I'm excited to bear the fruits of my labor. That's for sure.
3: What message do you intend to send to the NFL week one when you're better?
1: You know, I'm not like a pregame, like, bullshitter. Like, I'm out there playing it one play at a time. My number gets called, that's great. I'm going to take the most of my opportunity and capitalize. That's always been my mindset, is to just go 1-0 on every play. So that's going to start for sure, you know, in the U.S. Bank. Love that stadium. It's kind of like a home game for me, being from South Dakota. So, you know, I have a lot of loved ones there, a lot of people from my hometown community, just from the state of South Dakota in general. But I'm looking forward to those first plays and just kind of, you know, get loose, you know, get back in the game, get back in the system, and just.
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21: It's Miz Night tonight for the Milwaukee Brewers. Jacob Mizorowski starts for the Crew against the Cubs. The Brewers, an 8-game lead atop the Central with 23 games to play. Brewers need to go 14-9 in their final 23 games if they're going to hit 100 wins in a single season for the first time in franchise history. 14-9 they need to go on their final 23, or better. So Miz starts tonight. The lineup is out. Jackson Churio leading off in left. At second and hitting second is Bryce Terang, who just can't buy a hit. He's been hitting the ball hard. He's in a bit of a slump, but he's not catching breaks. Any time to snap out of it would be nice, Bryce. And then Andrew Vaughn at first hitting third. William Contreras catching, hitting cleanup. Jake Bowers in right hitting fifth. Luis Lara in center hitting sixth. Gary Sanchez, the DH, hitting seventh. So what will happen first? Gary Sanchez uses a challenge, or the mound conditions for Jacob Mizorowski become a factor, or at least a talking point? Sanchez challenge or Miz mound talk? Best part of the lineup, Joey Ortiz is in it, hitting eighth and playing third. And Pratt playing short, hitting ninth. Ortiz, since the All-Star break, is hitting .323. .963 OPS since the All-Star break. But apparently not good enough to have in the lineup every day. At least he's in the lineup again tonight. Go Crew, we'll talk about it tomorrow.
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0: 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BetMGM it. All right, Brad, before we get to the official QB1 news, we do have an update for the Las Vegas Raiders on running back Ashton Jeanty, who suffered what was looking like a very scary ankle injury 10 days ago. Team basically had a prayer circle as he needed to be helped off the practice field. And the Raiders have been kind of hush-hush. Not kind of. They have been hush-hush since. Clint Kubiak not giving anything away on a potential time frame. Raiders GM John Spytek said today, Jeanty is in a, quote, good spot, end quote, and then said, I expect him to be back as quick as he can, maybe quicker than some people would expect. When that is, we'll see, end quote. Jeanty did not practice today, and when asked if he was optimistic on Jeanty playing week one, Clint Kubiak simply said, yes. Do you trust the Raiders here, Brad? Because they've been keeping this very close to the chest. Do you think Jeanty is going to play week one? Because I still think there is a decent chance they rest him up and make sure that he doesn't re-aggravate any kind of ankle injury that he sustained 10 days ago.
1: Again, who was a week one opponent? It's Miami. All right, they're going to be the dregs of the cake this season. You can go out there with a peg leg at running back, and that guy's got to find a way to run for 100 yards and maybe two touchdowns. So, look, they do not need to rush Ashton Jeanty back just to build some confidence and be like, yeah, we're going to try him out there. We're going to give him 20 carries in the game. We're going to smoke Miami. They're going to smoke Miami regardless. I'm debating taking Vegas in my Survivor League in week one. Might be a little bit dicey. I'm going to clack and clack and roll the dice. So I think it's 50-50 that he returns. There's no need to rush him back. Mike Washington can handle the load and still get the job done. So stay tuned here on BetMGM tonight. We're going to keep you updated, especially since next time we're on air together, which will be Tuesday, the day after Labor Day, we're going to have more meaningful information with practice reports starting to trickle out.
0: That's right, 310-840-4910. All right, and then we got the official news today. Kirk Cousins, no surprise, named the week one starter against the Dolphins. I'm glad the Raiders have done this. And look, I mean, maybe we'd be having a different conversation if Fernando Mendoza played really well those last two preseason games, but he didn't. I mean, he was sloppy. And so, again, this doesn't deter me in thinking that Fernando Mendoza could be a really good, if not a great, franchise quarterback for the Raiders at some point. I still think it's probably only going to be 4 or 5 weeks into the season before they call on Fernando Mendoza, but this was not a surprise at all today. And we'll see. Kirk Cousins, this is probably his last chance, so he's got about as easy of a speed cushion in week one, and that is the aforementioned dregs of the cake, the Miami Dolphins there, Brad. But any surprise, any other thoughts other than the ones we've been having on the QB1 battle, which is now officially Kirk Cousins's?
1: No, I'm going to give you a fearless forecast for week one. I think Kirk Cousins goes for 215 yards and not one but two touchdowns, no INTs. I mean, he's going to be efficient. They're not going to really lean on him a ton. With or without Ashton Jeanty, it's not going to matter. They're going to run the ball early and often, have a tremendous amount of success. Should be able to get a fairly easy victory, at least knock on wood. I'm saying that for my survivor hopes. And then we're going to really see where the rubber hits the road in starting week two, because they got to go to Los Angeles to take on the Chargers, follow with another road matchup. I think it's the New Orleans Saints. So if they come back at just 1-2 against the Kansas City Chiefs at home in the Darth Vader Dome, a chorus of boos probably going to rain down on Kirk Cousins, because the fans will demand to see the number one overall pick in Fernando Mendoza.
0: Yeah. And again, I've been thinking that, unless they find a way. Well, I mean, again, that game in New Orleans week three, man, that's a winnable game. And if Kirk Cousins, if they're two and three and the two wins are against Miami and New Orleans, and they lose to the Chargers in week two, they lose to the Chiefs in week four, and they lose to the Patriots in week five. If they're 2-3, Kirk Cousins is going to start week six against Buffalo. And if they lose that and they're 2-4 and he plays terrible, or he has been playing terrible for the last couple of games, you know, again, let's say they're 2-1 after week three. They beat the Dolphins, they beat the Chargers. They beat the Dolphins, they beat the Saints. Plays terrible against the Chiefs, plays terrible against the Patriots, plays terrible against the Bills, and they're 2-4. Week seven at home against the Rams, Fernando Mendoza is getting his number called. If they somehow lose to either the Dolphins or the Saints, I think it could be week six at home against Buffalo. If not, week seven against the Rams, I think, is the latest for Fernando Mendoza. And if Kirk Cousins somehow plays better and they're a 500 team or right near that, then, you know, it's kind of a week-by-week thing then, I think. 310-840-4910. When we come back, anonymous interviews with Major League Baseball players. What is this offseason going to look like? Plus, the latest baseball scores from tonight.
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